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9: 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With Kitty O'Neill.
12: It is 5 o'clock now at KFBK. Good afternoon. I'm Kitty O'Neill. Glad you're with us. And the story is now trending. A wildfire northeast of Truckee forcing the closure of westbound I-80 near the Nevada state line. The Fed raising interest rates for the first time in 3 years. And Sacramento Mayor Kevin McCarty calling for the city to consider potential guidelines for data center proposals. Traffic and weather together first in every 10 minutes. Dana Hess here in the KFBK Traffic Center.
13: Hey, Kitty, we go out on the levee right now. West Elkhorn Boulevard and East Levee Road. Actually, this is going to be north of the Tulpas, pretty much. We have a crash there. Somebody is saying as many as 6 vehicles, one of which is overturned on the driver's side. We've got a tow truck, ambulance, CHP, all at the scene out there. Again, West Elkhorn Boulevard, East Levee Road. Traffic on the 10s every 10 minutes, mornings and afternoons. Dana Hess, KFBK News Radio, 93.1 FM, 1530 AM.
12: All right, thank you, Dana, and the KFBK forecast.
14: Clear to partly cloudy tonight's low, 56 to 60. Partly to mostly sunny Thursday, high 77 to 81. Friday, plenty of sun, high 86 to 90. And on Saturday, plenty of sunshine, high again 86 to 90. I'm AccuWeather's Andy Robb on KFBK, Sacramento's News Radio.
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12: A fast-moving wildfire has forced the closure of the westbound I-80 area at Nevada state line. The fire began this morning in the Truckee River Canyon. The Florissant Fire, as they're calling it, is burning about 300 acres near I-80 and the small community of Florissant, northeast of Truckee. Ground crews are getting help from numerous firefighting air tankers from across that state, which are flying suppression missions as conditions allow. The fire is just 5% contained, and flames are threatening both the highway and the Truckee River. Strong winds gusting to 20 miles an hour are fanning the flames. Evacuation warnings are in place along I-80 and north toward Boca Reservoir. Some neighborhoods near Truckee are close to the warning area but are not included at this time. No estimate on when I-80 might reopen. Your top national story, the Federal Reserve today voting to raise interest rates due to the stubbornly high inflation that remains well above the Fed's 2% goal. ABC's Michelle Franzen reports the raise was driven mostly by the ongoing war with Iran and higher oil and transportation costs.
15: The board unanimously voted to raise interest rates by a quarter of a percent. It marks the first time in 3 years and comes amid inflation and the ongoing war with Iran. Fed Chair Kevin Warsh says the move will help get closer to the Fed's 2% target rate.
16: The plain fact is that inflation is too high and has been for too long.
15: The board signaled at least one more hike could come by the end of the year. Americans already grappling with soaring oil and transportation costs, now bracing for higher borrowing costs from credit cards to home and car loans. Michelle Franzen, ABC News.
12: We're getting your thoughts on that. Coming up, President Trump not happy with the board. It said it was political and hostile. What do you think about setting interest rates? Should the board be independent? Do you think they did the right thing? Pound 250 on your smartphone. Keyword is open mic. And now more news with KFBK's Joe Michaels.
17: Kitty Mayor Kevin McCarty, Sacramento Mayor Kevin McCarty, requesting staff to study policies and impacts for potential data center proposals in the capital area. KFBK's Delaney Joyce reports.
18: Mayor McCarty says he wants Sacramento to be prepared if and when a project arrives, noting his growing interest, curiosity, and concerns about the issue. New York-based industrial real estate firm Link Logistics has reportedly been in talks with the capital city about constructing a potential large load data center exceeding 50 megawatts. That's according to KVIE's Abridged. Link Logistics owns property at Depot Park, a warehouse complex in South Sacramento. Councilmember Eric Guerra, who represents the district, says he would oppose any data center project that lacks safeguards and doesn't directly benefit residents. The firm recently developed a building on the property and received approvals for two more, but has not yet submitted any additional project application. A 50-megawatt data center would be the largest in the four-county Sacramento region. Much of the downtown Sacramento grid is currently powered by a 60-watt substation. Delaney Joyce, KFBK, Sacramento's News Radio.
17: Community groups raising concerns about Flock license plate cameras in San Francisco. Now a group called DFlock SF is mapping them online. Founder Zachary Schwartz.
19: Right now, what's really important is to educate people about the cameras. So then in the future, hopefully enough people are educated about it that they can go ahead and actually make change, whether that's through banning them, through like policy changes.
17: San Francisco police have 400 Flock cameras across the city. Critics are calling for a full review of how Flock cameras are used and what data they collect, some worrying about who can access that data. And Kitty, we've been talking about it for quite some time, and for the first time, I can tell you that Leno's Law is law. Senator Shannon Grove calling today a historic victory for California's vibrant automotive culture.
12: Okay.
17: Governor Newsom signing SB 1392. And in Senator Grove's words, the law sends a clear message that classic car culture is encouraged and welcomed in our state.
12: All right. Very good. It took some effort, though. Not didn't get it the first time.
17: Leno's Law is law.
12: All right. Thank you, Joe. The Yellow Food Bank and county officials are partnering to reduce landfill waste there by about 200 tons. KPK's Matt Bassini with details.
20: The partnership will cut landfill waste by nearly 64%. The Board of Supervisors approved the agreement in 2024 to comply with Senate Bill 1383, a state law aimed at reducing organic waste in landfills and expanding edible food recovery. Yellow Food Bank sorts out food it can't distribute and sends packaged food waste to the county central landfill's depackaging facility, which strips packaging so the organics can be composted instead of buried. The county's SB 1383 work is funded through CalRecycle's short-lived climate pollutants local assistance grant program. Matt Pacini, KFBK, Sacramento's News Radio.
12: All right, and coming up, our point of discussion today is the Federal Reserve raising interest rates. President Trump calling the move political and hostile. He is not happy about it, wanted them to go down, but they, as you may have just heard there, said, no, we have to do it to get inflation under control. So what do you think? Should the president have sway over the Fed board? He did choose that chairman, handpicked, Kevin Warsh. So what do you think? Should they be independent? Did they do the right move there? Pound 250 on your smartphone. Keyword open mic, and we'll get to your calls ahead on KFBK News Radio. 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
21: From ABC News, I'm Dave Packer. The price of money is going up. The Fed voting to raise interest rates for the first time in 3 years, making the decision in the face of rising gas and prices and stubborn inflation, which is still running well above the Fed's target of 2%, Federal Reserve Chair Kevin Warsh.
22: For more than 5 years, inflation has been running above target. So our predominant focus is on the price stability side of our mandate. The plain fact is that inflation is too high and has been for too long.
0: The decision comes as Americans are already struggling with stubborn inflation and higher costs for gas and groceries. The decision also puts newly appointed Fed Chair Kevin Warsh at odds with President Trump, who's repeatedly called for lower borrowing costs.
1: ABC's Peter Haralambos. The NTSB says it's now analyzing wreckage and audio recordings connected to a deadly local news helicopter crash in L.A. The local NBC station, the KNBC, reports veteran reporter Eliana Moreno and pilot George Marcino were killed in the crash, and says ABC's Alex Stone.
2: They've identified now the person who the chopper landed on and killed on the ground, a 29-year-old victim. We also now know there has been an arrest in the original bus crash this morning. A woman is being booked right now in that case that led to this chain reaction of why the helicopter was here covering the bus crash. It appears that that may be a DUI case.
1: Officials, including the FBI and the Coast Guard, keeping a close eye on U.S.-bound oil tankers after several experienced some kind of cyber attack while at sea. One of the attack ships boarded by military officials August 21st was left offline for more than 30 hours. ABC News contributor Mick Mulroy.
23: If a foreign entity or any entity could take over a ship, they could cause major damage to a port. They could cause deaths. They could cause a serious ecological environmental disaster.
1: The U.S. looking into who's responsible for the attacks. 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
12: 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Dana Hess in the KFK Traffic Center.
13: Hey, Kenny, brought to you by Cal Fire and an update on that accident I was talking about at the top.
24: Yeah, Elkhorn Boulevard at Levy Road. Massive rollover multi-car accident with injuries. One of the parties was a pickup truck full of all kinds of construction equipment. There's broken everything all over the road. Avoid the area.
13: Thank you. He painted a picture. We appreciate it. Right now, downtown of the Split is 28 minutes northbound Cap City. It is just glacial. And Split to Roseville, 10 minutes, not glacial. 13 minutes to Elk Grove on I-5 and about 16 minutes on 99. 24-minute ride to Folsom, eastbound 50. Still heavy traffic on the westbound side. Most of that now is through the Midtown, downtown area. Downtown of Folsom, 25 minutes and 15 minutes to Davis, westbound 80. Wildfires don't wait, and neither should you. Get your go bag ready now. Figure out your evacuation routes. Stay aware of alerts from local law enforcement. And when you need to evacuate, go right away. Learn more at readyforwildfire.org. Traffic on the 10s every 10 minutes, mornings and afternoons. 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
12: All right, thank you, Dana.
14: For tonight, clear to partly cloudy, low for the rest of your Wednesday, 56 to 60. Tomorrow, partly to mostly sunny, high Thursday, 77 to 81. And Friday, sunshine, high 86 to 90. Saturday's high again, 86 to 90. I'm AccuWeather's Andy Robb on KFBK. Sacramento's News Radio.
12: 77 in Sacramento, and Elk Grove has 76 degrees. And so President Trump not happy, has handpicked a federal board chairman, Federal Reserve Board chairman, had to raise interest rates. President Trump said, bring them down fast. Couldn't do it. How should this be working? Should the president decide? Is it okay for his handpicked chairman to do what he feels is the right thing to do?
24: Absolutely no way the president should have any influence over the Fed chair. The Fed and the president have to be completely separate. That's a recipe for disaster.
25: When availability of money causes inflation, then you raise interest to keep it in check. But if the availability of money is not what is causing inflation, instead what is causing inflation is the increase in fuel prices, then raising interest rates is absolutely idiotic.
26: I just went to the store to grab some rice, and I paid $13 for a bag of rice. It's insane. The inflation is crazy. I think Trump really doesn't understand what's going on in America right now.
27: I'm not sure I have an answer. I do have a family member that's in the house market looking to buy, and it's going to greatly impact what they can afford. The costs of housing is not going to go down to compensate for that interest rate.
12: All right, what's your thought? Pound 250 on your smartphone, keyword open mic. We'll get more of your calls coming up. Straight ahead, we will be hearing from State Senator Roger Nilo, the new minority speaker-elect, on some allegations of unnecessary spending on California's high-speed rail. And this is coming from a new report that's out, so you'll hear that on KFBK News Radio, live everywhere, iHeartRadio app.
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12: A new report on high-speed rail from the Office of the Inspector General shows some allegations of wasteful and unallowable travel expenses for contracted consultants. Always been a lot of criticism of the $13 to $15 billion that's been paid. This is just a small part of it, but nevertheless, we are going to take a look into it with Senator Roger Nilo, soon to be the new Senate Minority Leader. Senator Nilo, thank you so much, and would love you to break down what you choose to about this new report from the Inspector General.
0: Well, the thing is, excuse me, we have a project, an infrastructure project, that has absolutely no fiscal discipline to begin with. It is way over estimates, number one.

0: political decisions have perverted the progress of this project. It was approved with a lie when it was originally approved back in 2008 or whenever it was. So I suppose perhaps one should say, should perhaps conclude that internal controls are probably naturally going to be a bit lax because the whole program is. We have expenses that for consultants that are basically parties and taking not the cheapest mode available, which is the rule, but the almost the most expensive option available. And I called for a timeout 3 years ago, and the IG suggested this to reassess the whole project to see exactly where we're going and whether or not we can even finish it, because we don't know where the money is coming from to finish this. It's an outrage, and we really should take a very hard look at the high-speed rail project, much harder than we have in the past.
1: So, Senator, does this particular report from the Inspector General just focus on travel expenses for this project?
0: I haven't read the whole report, so I don't know if there's other things that are in there, but it's obviously the travel expenses that have gained all of the attention because they're so outrageous in their lack of control and lack of following of rules.
1: Okay, and yeah, it's a very lengthy report. I understand that. Okay, well, I guess we'll just have to continue to follow this, and I know you've been standing against it, and you probably will continue to do that. So,
0: I will, and you guys keep an eye on it. A light on it too. That's very important.
1: Well, that's our job. That is Senate, yeah. Senator Roger Nilo there again, going to be the new Senate Minority Leader coming up. It's 5:20. We've got traffic and weather together, and Dana Hess in the KPK Traffic Center.
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1: I got it. Keep track.
2: That's about the only track.
1: Good one.
2: 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Woo! Still about 25 minutes northbound Camp City. It's been a slow ride this afternoon. Still is. Split in Roseville is going to be 10 minutes on eastbound 80. Going to Elk Grove, about 13 minutes I-5 and about 16 minutes if you're using 99. And it's been fairly heavy. Now downtown to Folsom, eastbound 24 minutes. And westbound, we've had issues with a overturned truck. That was a 10th. Well, now we just got word as things started moving again. Westbound 50 just east of 65th Street. We have a crash there, and it involves injuries. It looks like three vehicles blocking the number 1, 2, and 3 lanes. That's westbound 50 just east of 65th. Watch out. 25 minutes out to Woodland, northbound I-5 from downtown, and 15 minutes from downtown to Davis. And that puts you at Mace Boulevard, westbound 80. 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
1: All right. Thank you, Dana. And we'll take a check now of that KFBK forecast for you with our more moderate days here.
3: Clear to partly cloudy tonight's low 56 to 60, partly to mostly sunny Thursday, high 77 to 81. Friday, plenty of sun, high 86 to 90. And on Saturday, plenty of sunshine, high again 86 to 90. I'm AccuWeather's Andy Robb on KFBK, Sacramento's News Radio.
1: 76 in Sacramento and 75 in Elk Grove as we get some business and money news in for Kelly Brothers. It's the Bloomberg Report.
4: Americans are still spending. Retail sales rebounding in August, up more than 1% from July thanks to the higher prices we all paid at the gas pump, and a rush of back-to-school spending on clothes, electronics, sporting goods, and more. Well, the Fed today noting strong consumer spending when it voted to raise benchmark lending rates by a quarter of 1% to help drive inflation lower. The Fed even signaled one more rate increase could happen this year. But Wall Street still seems shocked by today's decision, which drove gold lower, Bitcoin lower, and bond yields higher. And at the close, the Dow was down 631 points. That's a nearly 1.25% drop. The Nasdaq only lost 3 points because of gains in chip makers and AI-related stocks. The S&P down 34 and oil closed 3% lower, 102.43 a barrel. And Walmart partnering with the nonprofit insurer Scan Health

0: industry, and we're here to provide education, connection, and advocacy to support these women so that they can build their businesses to last.
1: And every year, NABO, as it's called, honors some of the outstanding women leaders in the area at a gala, and they're taking some nominations right now. You do not have to belong to the organization to nominate or be nominated, and you can even nominate yourself.
0: It's so inspiring. Each year, we celebrate women across the region, and they're not only business owners. We're also celebrating executive women, women of impact who may lead nonprofits, women in public service, and those in education. So this is really a celebration of women, which is why we have it on International Women's Day. So our event will be March 6, 2027.
1: And I have met some extraordinary women through the years at this event. And for more information,
0: there are several different categories. We have all the information on our website, nabo-sac.org. Just go under events and you'll see the OWL tab. And the nomination process is easy. Just submit your nominations by the end of the day, September 30th, and we'll take those nominees into consideration as we move towards our finalist list.
1: And you can get a link and hear more from President Nicole Townsend at KFBK.com, the afternoon news with Kitty O'Neill. We have a post there. Well, still to come on our afternoon news, we have your top stories, traffic and weather together. We'll also look at the increasing interest in AI and how to control it. 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
4: It's 5:30 now, and stories now trending. Investigators are analyzing the final moments of a helicopter flight that crashed in L.A. Tuesday night. Uber is laying off thousands in the Bay Area. That and more right now. We'll check your traffic and weather together. Dana Hessen, the KFBK Traffic Center.
5: And brought to you by Cache Creek. And we have an accident I was telling you about last time. Westbound 50 at 65th Street. And we got 1, 2, and 3 lanes blocked. And this is, again, at 65th. Traffic is backed up to Watt Avenue at this point. And we heard earlier crash that apparently left quite a mess. This was going to be the one there on the westbound Elkhorn Boulevard, East Levee Road. And that was a vehicle that was apparently had a lot of stuff it was carrying in the back, and that is now all over the roadway. We've got a lot of people involved, and maybe even as much as 6 vehicles out there. Again, West Elkhorn Boulevard, East Levee Road, kind of north Natomas area. You'll love the way the place feels. Every escape feels a little more extraordinary. Every getaway is a chance to make the moment yours. 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
4: All right, thank you, Dana. And we're taking a check of the KFBK forecast. We've got some beautiful afternoons that we've been enjoying here.
6: For tonight, clear to partly cloudy, low for the rest of your Wednesday, 56 to 60. Tomorrow, partly to mostly sunny, high Thursday, 77 to 81. And Friday, sunshine, high 86 to 90. Saturday's high again, 86 to 90. I'm AccuWeather's Andy Robb on KFBK, Sacramento's News Radio.
4: 74 in Sacramento, 74 in Elk Grove, and your top story. The National Transportation Safety Board gave an update this afternoon on the early investigation into a news gathering chopper crash in the city last night, including what will happen to the video captured by the local reporter in the final moments of the flight, ABC's Alex Stone.
7: They're going to go back and do audio analysis of the actual sound of the engine and those alarms that were going off for the pilot to analyze what the engine was doing in that exact minute. But whatever was going on, this was very quick. They were not all that high. And when whatever happened to the engine, it sounded like spooling down with the alarms going off for losing RPMs on it, that there wasn't much time to react. And they were almost instantaneously on the ground hitting the building behind me and the storage containers in the back of this building.
4: The buildings close to the accident scene have security cameras, so NTSB officials are working with the owners to try to secure those cameras. More news with KFBK's Joe Michaels.
8: Well, Kitty, California voters appear to be fairly pessimistic about the immediate future ahead of this fall's election. A new poll from the Public Policy Institute of California finds 54% of Californians believe the state is heading in the wrong direction. About 71% of respondents believe there are bad economic times ahead. The doom and gloom polling comes as gas prices continue to rise across the state, and more residents talk about feeling they don't make enough money to make ends meet. And I had the gas numbers somewhere here, but let's talk about Uber layoffs. That's doom and gloom, too. They're now hitting the Bay Area. KFBK's Dina Kodiak with that story.
9: Over 130 jobs will be cut in Sunnyvale as part of 3,300 layoffs worldwide. Layoffs start November 2nd. More Bay Area cuts are possible. Now, Uber is cutting about 10% of staff to streamline operations. The rideshare company is also limiting remote work, requiring most to return to offices. Uber says the restructuring will make the company simpler and help it invest in future growth. The company has not said if or when prices will drop for riders. Uber had about 34,000 employees worldwide at the end of last year. Dina Kodiak, KFBK, Sacramento's News Radio.
8: About those gas prices, average cost in the state of California, Kitty, now over $6. $6.02 a gallon on average in the state. Sacramentans paying an average of $5.92.
4: Yep, my tank was almost empty. I filled it up. It was $100.
8: Oh, ouch.
4: I know.
8: Ouch. I bought gas across town at the same Chevron, at the same company.
4: Yeah.
8: Paid 20 cents a gallon less.
4: Really?
8: Yeah.
4: I know some Chevrons, because Joe and I have agreed we both buy Chevrons. It's not a commercial. It's just what we do. Yeah. But they are different, you know, owned by different people, and they get different prices. So
8: yeah, well, I'm like, hey, wait a minute. I just pulled right in.
4: Yeah, not standard. Okay. Well, Joe, thank you. Let's get more of your top global and national stories here on KFBK News Radio and live everywhere on the iHeartRadio app.
10: ABC News, I'm Dave Packer. The Fed voting to raise interest rates for the first time in 3 years, making the decision in the face of rising gas prices and stubborn inflation. Federal Reserve Chair Kevin Warsh.
11: For more than 5 years, inflation has been running above target. So our predominant focus is on the price stability side of our mandate. The plain fact is that inflation is too high and has been for too long.
10: The NTSB says it's now analyzing wreckage and audio recordings connected to a deadly local news helicopter crash in L.A. that killed a reporter and pilot on board and one person on the ground. They're covering an early deadly bus crash. One woman has been arrested in connection with that, a possible DUI case. Officials, including the FBI and the Coast Guard, keeping a close eye on U.S.-bound oil tankers after several experienced some kind of cyber attack while at sea. One ship knocked offline for some 30 hours. The U.S. is now looking into who is responsible. This is ABC News.
4: And coming up, we'll take a look at your poll question today. We're talking about the Federal Reserve raising interest rates first time in 3 years while the president wanted them to go down. And his hand-picked chairman, Kevin Warsh, had to go against the president's desire, saying, hey, it's inflation. Got to do what I got to do. Do you agree with the hike? Should the Federal Reserve remain independent? The president not happy, calling it political and hostile. #250 on your smartphone, keyword open mic. We'll get your calls coming up on KFBK News Radio, live everywhere on the iHeartRadio app.
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5: Getting brought to you by Cache Creek, Cena Resort, and downtown of the Split. Still, was 28 minutes, now it's 27 minutes, so we've shaved off 60 seconds in the last 2 hours. Split to Roseville, 10 minutes, eastbound 80. Downtown to Elk Grove is 13 minutes at I-5. You're going on 99, it's about 17 minutes. Spotty slowing most of the way down to 47th. After that, not bad. Downtown of Folsom, 26 minutes, and again, we have an accident working westbound at 65th. Multiple vehicles possibly and multiple lanes blocked. Traffic is backed up, but not quite to Watt Avenue anymore, so hopefully it's starting to move through there. 24 minutes to Woodland, northbound I-5, heavy downtown. Also, Davis, 18 minutes, westbound 80, and the slow part is getting out of West Sac and onto the causeway. You'll love the way the place feels. Every escape feels a little more extraordinary. Every getaway is a chance to make the moment yours. Everything feels wonderful. 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Traffic on the 10s every 10 minutes, mornings and afternoons. 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
4: Thank you, Dana.
6: Clear to partly cloudy tonight's low, 56 to 60. Partly to mostly sunny Thursday, high 77 to 81. Friday, plenty of sun, high 86 to 90. And on Saturday, plenty of sunshine, high again 86 to 90. I'm AccuWeather's Andy Robb on KFBK, Sacramento's News Radio.
4: Roseville, 78, Granite Bay, 78. And we're talking about interest rates. President Trump demanded the Federal Reserve slash interest rates to 1% or less. And he said that on Truth Social, but that did not happen.
26: The board is very hostile. Very political. They're doing the wrong thing.
4: That's on Air Force One. Why I can't hear it, but he said that the board is hostile and political and they're doing the wrong thing. And reminder here that Trump handpicked Chairman Kevin Warsh, but he ended up raising the benchmark interest rate a quarter of a percentage point. He said it's inflation. Gotta get a handle on inflation. Your thoughts?
27: I'm glad to see that Kevin Warsh is showing some independence from Donald Trump, because the Fed should be independent from politics.
28: Yeah, President Trump's economic is driving inflation like crazy. Just next time you go to the store and buy groceries or gas, just think about who should be setting economic policies.
4: So we'll get more of your thoughts coming up. 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And, you know, we heard the threat that within the decade, maybe like a 10% chance AI could wipe out humanity, explaining how that conclusion was reached. 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
10: Well, the future and threat of artificial intelligence has become a prominent topic, especially after Anthropic AI researcher Jacob Coxon quit and says he expects AI's capability could become quite scary in 6 months to a year. In an interview with Meet the Press, on what he meant when he said there was a 10% chance that AI could destroy humanity within a decade, this is how he elaborated on that.
11: Before discussing specific scenarios, it helps to just think of building AI as sort of inviting an alien mind onto the planet. Mm-hmm. You're building a human level or superhuman level mind without understanding what it wants or thinks or the way it thinks. And I think that intrinsically should be quite scary. And indeed, the people who write science fiction have tend to have found it scary when they've written about this in the past. In terms of concrete scenarios, these AIs are already capable of a certain degree of hacking and also a certain degree of biological research, of autonomous robot control. And if you extrapolate into the future, they could have strongly superhuman hacking capabilities. Very superhuman abilities to create novel bioweapons, and also abilities to control, say, autonomous drones or all the robots that are currently being built very rapidly.
10: President Trump has called AI fears a hoax and says the priority is to keep pace with China for national security reasons. Trump also posted on Truth Social this week that AI and the data centers that power it will be the greatest economic development engine in history, bigger than oil, gold, diamonds, or even the internet. But interestingly, inside Washington, D.C., some strange bedfellows. We have independent Senator Bernie Sanders and former Trump administration strategist Steve Bannon both coming together to warn of the dangers of AI. Bannon says the general public just does not trust them.
12: People don't trust them. The people don't trust them. And that trust is not going up. The liabilities here are real.
10: Bannon says starting early on regulating AI is key.
12: Once you have time, then you can start the hard work of what is actually the regulatory apparatus. What is a regulatory apparatus that does not choke down the creativity, the drive, the urgency?
10: And on the opposite side of the political fence, but united on this topic, Senator Bernie Sanders.
13: If AI surpasses human intelligence, as many scientists believe could happen, this technology will escape human control with potentially catastrophic consequences. The speed and scope of AI development in just the last 4 years has been almost beyond human comprehension. Go to the internet right now, and with sophisticated deepfakes, you will find it increasingly difficult to determine truth from fiction.
10: Meantime, a letter signed by 106 legislators to Speaker Mike Johnson is calling on him to reconvene the House of Representatives to address the risks posed by advanced AI. They just sent this because today House Speaker Johnson canceled votes in the chamber that were planned for Thursday, cutting the work week short and sending members home until after the November midterms. It's 5:50, traffic and weather together. Dana Hess in the KFBK Traffic Center.
14: Hey, Kitty, brought to you by Smugged. And things maybe starting to look a little better. I'm hoping so in the 6 o'clock hour. Cap City, very heavy in Midtown. All in all, about 26 minutes as you make your way from 50 to 80. And then on to Roseville, about 10 minutes eastbound on 80. Downtown Elk Grove is now about 12 minutes on I-5 and 17 minutes on 99. I think that's going to start improving as well. Going to Folsom is, 22 minutes at the moment, but I'm not sure how long that will last. And it's westbound where we've had the issues, still kind of sluggish coming in from Watt Avenue to about 65th and then all the way through the downtown area. Going to Woodland, 24 minutes northbound I-5 and out to Davis is 18 minutes. Again, the heaviest traffic is up to the merge with 80, and after that, it looks pretty good. You can count on Smud as your community-owned, not-for-profit electric service to power you safely and reliably with clean energy and low rates. 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Traffic on the 10s every 10 minutes, mornings and afternoons. 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
10: All right, thank you, Dana. Yep, we've got this forecast.
15: For tonight, clear to partly cloudy, low for the rest of your Wednesday, 56 to 60. Tomorrow, partly to mostly sunny, high Thursday, 77 to 81. And Friday, sunshine, high 86 to 90. Saturday's high again, 86 to 90. I'm AccuWeather's Andy Robb on KFBK, Sacramento's News Radio.
10: 78 in Rockland, and El Dorado Hills has 76 degrees. Business and money news, and for Kelly Brothers today, we have the Bloomberg Report.
16: Defying the demands from President Trump, Federal Reserve policymakers raised benchmark lending rates today by a modest 0.25%, the first increase in more than 3 years, with Fed Chief Kevin Warsh saying today's action shows the central bank is serious about trying to tackle inflation. But by signaling another possible rate cut by the end of this year, that sent bond yields spiking higher, gold and Bitcoin lower, and stocks sold off. At the close, the Dow was down 631 points, a nearly 1.25% decline. The Nasdaq only lost 3. The S&P was down 34 because of gains in AI-related stocks. Amazon raising the minimum starting pay for all full-time workers in the U.S. to $20 an hour, effective immediately. And all employees receive 10% off groceries bought on Amazon.com, 20% off all in-store sales at Whole Foods Market. And the latest nominees for the Toy Hall of Fame include Tickle Me Elmo, Care Bears, Pokemon cards, even the playground slide. 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
10: 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The Ghosts of Christmas Eve, the Best of TSO, and more. 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But if you call, and our caller number 7 at 916-921-1530 or 800-834-1530, you can get a pair of tickets right now to see the wonderful Christmas show there. So good luck. We'll have more tomorrow if you don't get it. So many stories here about Ed Sheeran's tour, and Macklemore, the opening act, is donating the $1 million that he earned for Ed Sheeran's Loop Tour to organizations that support Palestinians. His announcement came days after the rapper was dropped for the rest of the tour after he made some pro-Palestinian remarks at a concert at New Jersey's MetLife Stadium. He put the blame on New England Patriots owner Robert Kraft, claiming he persuaded other stadium owners not to allow him to perform. In announcing the donation, McLemore challenged Kraft to match his $1 million contribution, saying, "Whatever we disagree about, perhaps we can agree on this. Palestinian lives are worth protecting." Just hours later, Kraft and Ed Sheeran responded to the challenge with donations of their own. In a post shared on social media, Kraft says Ed Sheeran has committed $2 million to humanitarian aid in the region, and Kraft will match that with another $2 million, noting the goal is to help address the humanitarian crisis in the region. That got political fast. All right, still to come on the afternoon news. We'll have more of your top stories. We'll talk about how you can track your election ballot, much more on KPK News Radio, live everywhere on the iHeartRadio app.
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8: The KFBK Morning News with Christina Mendonza. 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
10: And it is 6 o'clock now at KFBK, and glad you're here for the Afternoon News. We've got a lot of stories coming your way, and we've been following a fire that is near the Nevada state line that's been closing I-80. The latest on a chopper crash as well. Right now, we've got traffic and weather together, and Dana Hess is in our KFBK Traffic Center.
14: Hey, Kitty, it's been a busy afternoon, as you say, and right now, westbound 50 at 16th Street. Report of another accident there. This is the second in that vicinity, a two-vehicle crash. Looks like at the transition Gore Point, westbound 50, the 5 exit there, 16th. And in the meantime, westbound 50, just east of Harbor Boulevard. Again, another issue, this time in a different direction. Westbound, just east of Harbor. Have a crash there with two vehicles involved. Was in the number one lane. I think they just got it cleared. But traffic, unfortunately, is not. So just have some patience there. Traffic on the 10s every 10 minutes, mornings and afternoons. Dana Hess, KFBK News Radio, 93.1 FM, 1530 AM.
10: And the KFBK forecast.
15: Clear to partly cloudy. Tonight's low 56 to 60. Partly to mostly sunny Thursday. High 77 to 81. Friday, plenty of sun. High 86 to 90. And on Saturday, plenty of sunshine. High again 86 to 90. I'm AccuWeather's Andy Robb on KFBK, Sacramento's News Radio.
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10: Well, a fast-moving wildfire has forced the closure of westbound I-80 at the Nevada state line. The fire began this morning in the Truckee River Canyon. The Floriston fire is burning about 300 acres near I-80 and the small community of Floriston, northeast of Truckee. Ground crews are getting help from numerous firefighting air tankers from across the state, which are flying suppression missions as conditions allow. The fire is just 5% contained, and flames are threatening both the highway and the Truckee River. Strong winds gusting to 20 miles an hour are fanning the flames. Evacuation warnings are in place along I-80 and north toward Boca Reservoir. Some neighborhoods near Truckee are close to the warning area but are not included at this time. No estimate on when I-80 might reopen. Your top national story. The Federal Reserve has raised interest rates for the first time in 3 years. ABC's Peter Haralambos reports.
4: In a widely anticipated move, Federal Reserve voted unanimously to raise its benchmark interest rate by a quarter percentage point, likely resulting in higher borrowing costs for mortgages, credit cards, and auto loans. The decision comes as Americans are already struggling with stubborn inflation and higher costs for gas and groceries. The decision also puts newly appointed Fed Chair Kevin Warsh at odds with President Trump, who's repeatedly called for lower borrowing costs. Peter Haralambos, ABC News, New York.
10: Yeah, President not happy, said it was a hostile decision. We'll get your thoughts on that coming up in our point of discussion, pound 250 line. Right now, more news with KFBK's Joe Michaels.
5: Kitty, shock and devastation for journalists in the L.A. area after a deadly helicopter crash claimed three lives Tuesday, two of them employees of NBC4. ABC's Trevor Ault has more.
6: Longtime KNBC anchor Colleen Williams breaking the news of the death of their colleagues as they were learning it themselves.
7: Here is a photo of our dear colleagues tonight. News Chopper 4 reporter Ileana Moreno and her pilot George Marcineau, both killed in the helicopter crash tonight in Chatsworth.
6: And the third victim, a bystander on the ground, now identified as 29-year-old Eddie Gutierrez Mejia. Ileana Moreno and George Marcineau were known as the team in the sky for NBC4 and Telemundo. Moreno often posting videos of her view from the cockpit. She was engaged to be married, went to Chapman University, and her dream was to report the news.
5: Of course, they were responding and reporting on an earlier traffic accident in that area. And as a reporter myself, I can only imagine the horror of having to report on the death of your colleagues, not to mention the reporter who was on the ground for that network at the time. Governor Gavin Newsom now saying some of California's COVID-19 restrictions, including closing beaches and keeping schools shut, went too far. KFBK's Dina Kodiak reports.
8: Newsom says some COVID-19 measures are hard to justify in hindsight and lasted longer than necessary. Newsom led California's strict

0: response, but now acknowledges the negative effects, especially on students, with test scores still down since the pandemic. This comes as Newsom positions himself for a potential 2028 presidential run, even though he told CNN's Jake Tapper that he will not run if former Vice President Kamala Harris runs. Newsom says a race between the two would be a waste of everyone's time. Dina Kodiak, KFBK, Sacramento's News Radio.
1: Javier Becerra continues to lead Steve Hilton in California's gubernatorial race, according to a new poll from the Public Policy Institute of California. It shows the Democrat leading the Republican by 22 percentage points, with Becerra polling at 60% among likely voters, Hilton at 38% support. Also in that new poll, Proposition 39 is trailing the voter ID proposal with just 40% approval. It's very popular among Republicans and very unpopular among Democrats. It has 43% support among independents. It's 6:06, and I'm Joe Michaels on the KFBK Afternoon News with Kitty O'Neill.
2: All right, thank you, Joe. The Trump administration targeting another D.C. landmark for a refresh. News Nation's Nicole Burley has details.
3: The Department of Interior is seeking bids to refurbish the National World War II Memorial. The work will focus on cleaning, repairs, and other maintenance. That monument reopened in May after a five-month upgrade to the lighting and fountain systems. Dedicated in 2004 to the Americans who served during the war, the monument features 56 granite columns representing each state and territory and triumphal arches representing the Atlantic and Pacific theaters of battle.
2: The memorial is located adjacent to the Washington Monument in the heart of the National Mall. And your poll question today, yeah, we're talking about interest rates and the Fed board going against what the president had wanted and went ahead and sent the rates up a little bit. It was a quarter percentage point. And Chairman Kevin Warsh, who was handpicked by President Trump, explained why he made this decision.
4: Well, uncertainty remains elevated, owing in part to geopolitical developments. Domestic spending has been resilient, productivity growth strong, and capital investment is robust. Job gains have kept pace with the workforce, and the unemployment rate has changed little. But inflation remains elevated. Today's policy action will support a timelier return to the committee's 2% goal. This committee will deliver price stability.
2: Okay. Do you trust the Fed board? Do you trust the committee? Do you think they were right in what they did? But they did go against the president. He's not happy at all. Called it hostile. Called it political. We'll get your thoughts coming up. Pound 250 on your smartphone. Keyword open mic. Should that board be independent? We'll get more of your top global and national stories right now here on KFBK News Radio and live everywhere on the iHeartRadio app.
5: From ABC News, I'm Dave Packer. U.S.-bound oil tankers getting cyber-attacked on the high seas. The FBI and Coast Guard are on the case. ABC News Chief Justice Correspondent Pierre Thomas describes what he's seen.
6: Newly released video showing the moment highly specialized Coast Guard forces and the FBI climb aboard one of two U.S.-bound oil tankers that had been hit by massive cyber attacks. Sources telling ABC News federal authorities took the extraordinary step of heading out to sea off the U.S. coast in the Gulf, boarding the first vessel on August 21st to determine the scale of the hack. That ship losing communications for more than 30 hours.
5: The U.S. now looking into who's responsible for the attacks. President Trump appears frustrated with his Federal Reserve pick tonight.
7: President Trump's new hand-picked Fed Chairman Kevin Warsh defying the president's calls to cut rates, saying instead the Fed needed to raise rates now to tame stubborn inflation.
4: Plain fact is that inflation is too high and has been for too long.
7: Even after the announcement, the president doubling down, posting lower the interest rates and fast.
5: ABC's Elizabeth Schulze. In Los Angeles, the National Transportation Safety Board with an update into a local news helicopter crash last night that killed a news reporter, a pilot, and one additional victim on the ground after the aircraft went down while covering a car crash into a bus. Air crash investigator Fabian Salazar.
8: We are combing the wreckage to the best of our ability to gather as much factual data as we can, even though the wreckage suffer through a post-accident fire.
5: At least 21 people, including 11 children, are dead after a building collapse in Gaza City. That according to the Hamas-run Gaza Health Ministry, they say the high-rise was damaged by Israeli strikes during the war. The public library in Concord, New Hampshire, says a person finally returned a magazine that's been considered overdue for over 130 years. That overdue fee waived. You're listening to ABC News.
2: 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Dana Hess in the KFK Traffic Center.
9: It was the Sports Illustrated Summer Edition.
2: Is that it?
9: 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And right now, Cap City Freeway, heavy still in Midtown. We haven't changed that. In fact, it's 19 minutes, 50 all the way out to the merge there with 80. And most of that spent in Midtown. Going on to Roseville, not bad, about 10 minutes, a little slowing there. Greenback, downtown to Elk Grove on I-5, 11 minutes, no delays, and about 17 minutes in delays. Downtown to Folsom, 26 minutes, which is actually going to look a lot better next time. But southbound, I should say westbound, is going to be heavy, especially as you come in and let's head toward the downtown area. It is very sluggish and to get all the way to I-5. Going to, I-5, northbound I-5, 26 minutes out to Woodland, and 13 minutes downtown to Davis, westbound 80. 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
2: All right, thanks, Dana. And we're taking a look at your KFPK forecast, and then we will get to some of your thoughts on the Federal Reserve raising the interest rates.
10: For tonight, clear to partly cloudy, low for the rest of your Wednesday, 56 to 60. Tomorrow, partly to mostly sunny, high Thursday, 77 to 81. And Friday, sunshine, high 86 to 90. Saturday's high again, 86 to 90. I'm AccuWeather's Andy Robb on KFBK, Sacramento's News Radio.
2: And it is 73 in Sacramento. Roseville has 76 and El Dorado Hills is at 75. So, yes, your thoughts on what happened with the Federal Reserve raising the interest rates against President Trump's desires.
11: The Fed should remain independent. We're built, we as a nation are built on a system of checks and balances. That's why Congress has to vote for things and the president can't just decide to do something. It doesn't matter if the president's Republican or Democratic. It's the system of checks and balances that helps make this nation great.
2: Okay, and then we have some more here.
12: I'm glad that Kevin Warsh is showing some independence from Donald Trump on interest rates. That's his job. The Fed should be independent from politics.
13: Katie, I voted for Trump 3 times because of what he did in his first term and what he promised to do this time. He hasn't delivered on anything but the border. I don't trust him to lower the tax. And even if he does, all he's going to do is weaken our dollar even more.
14: Trump is a petulant little baby. God, the whining just never stops. He appointed this guy. This guy and the board are economists. Trump is not. They're intelligent. Trump is not. They are independent from Trump. Trump is an idiot. So, yes, absolutely, the Fed needs to manage borrowing costs, and Trump needs to just shut the hell up.
2: Say what you really feel. Okay. Pound 250 on your smartphone. 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We'll get to that in less than half an hour. 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
2: And now it's our weekly Wednesday segment with Amanda Blackwood with Blackwood Strategies. It's called a solvable problem. So the Supreme Court rejected President Trump's attempt to limit mail-in voting for now, keeping in place a lower court decision blocking the U.S. Postal Service from implementing those new restrictions. The vote was 7-2. Judges Alito and Thomas were the dissenting votes. So voters may be wondering about all this back and forth and just want to be sure that their ballot is safe and their vote will count in November. So, Amanda, can you reassure them?
31: Yeah, you know, for this election, this one is settled. The Postal Service will not be screening ballots against any lists. It will not be rejecting envelopes this November. And even Justice Kavanaugh, who thinks that the rule may be legal someday, said that election officials just simply didn't have time this cycle to implement it. So the fight will go back on the shelf until after this midterm. But here is a problem that did not go away. 6 months of headlines about whether your ballot would even get delivered. This narrative creates doubt, and that doubt turns into waiting, and that waiting turns into a last week scramble, and some people just give up and don't vote at all. And in my opinion, that really is a tragedy for democracy. So, you know, as far as it coming back, I will be honest with you. I think there are some very intentional and nefarious elements in this voter fraud narrative, and it is designed to make you not participate. I think that is the point. And every one of these questions about the safety of your vote is aimed at making the electorate smaller and more predictable, because a voter who has given up is the easiest voter to count on. So the court certainly can block this rule, but it cannot unring that noise. We will see how it shakes out this November, but surely this Postal Service rule will rise again when they make the argument that they do have time to implement it. And this is not the last time that we've heard about this.
2: Well, for now, let's say that, you know, somebody wants to vote for sure. How do we keep our ballots out of the crossfire?
31: So get involved. Absolutely. Please do it, as you're right. And there are four things you can do. Number one, confirm your registration. Go to voterstatus.sos.ca.gov. It is the quickest thing that you will do, especially if you have moved since the last election. Most people miss that. So just go on there and make sure that you are registered. Number two, remember how California works. Every active registered voter will get a ballot in the mail automatically. They go out starting October 5th. You don't have to request anything. Number three, and this is very cool, you can track your ballot like a package. It's called Where's My Ballot? It is free from the Secretary of State, and it sends you a text when your ballot's been mailed to you, when it's been received, and when it has been counted. It exists precisely so you never have to wonder. And number four, don't wait, you know, until the end. Mail it early or skip the mail and just walk in and drop it in. This federal fight, you know, is over this cycle. Your ballot was never part of this. This is something that you can absolutely do. Please participate in November. And trust me, it's the best decision you're going to make.
2: All right. Thanks, Amanda. And yeah, I have signed up and I'm a big fan of this because everything Amanda said is right. It's very easy to track. It's voterstatus.sos.ca.gov. Just do it before dinner. Get it done. Amanda Blackwood with a solvable problem every Wednesday right here on KFBK. And you can learn more about Amanda's work at blackwoodstrategies.com. 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
0: 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Yeah, Cap City Freeway, yeah, well, downtown of the split, still kind of holding steady at 19 minutes. That's double your best time. Split to Roseville, 10 minutes on eastbound 80. Downtown of Elk Grove, 11 minutes on I-5. And if you're using 99, it's going to be closer to 15 minutes, but it's actually better than it was. Downtown of Folsom, yeah, okay, it's, let me check it just to be sure. All right, it's closer to 18 minutes at this point, so that's good. Downtown of Woodland, 25 minutes northbound I-5. Slow and go all the way from 50 up to about Del Paso, and then it all disappears. Going to Davis, 13 minutes on westbound 80. A little sluggish there from Enterprise out toward Childs. And, oh, we do have an accident working at Madison Avenue, westbound at Date Avenue. Two vehicles in the westbound lanes, and they're trying to move them out of the roadway, which is what we always recommend. Anyway, non-injury, CHP, though, not yet on scene. 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
2: All right, thanks, Dana. We're taking a check of your KFBK forecast now with these very mild temperatures.
1: Clear to partly cloudy tonight's low, 56 to 60. Partly to mostly sunny Thursday, high 77 to 81. Friday, plenty of sun, high 86 to 90. And on Saturday, plenty of sunshine, high again 86 to 90. I'm AccuWeather's Andy Robb on KFBK, Sacramento's News Radio.
2: 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There you have your business and money news in for Kelly Brothers today.
3: Defying the demands from President Trump, Federal Reserve policymakers raised benchmark lending rates today by a modest 0.25%, the first increase in more than 3 years, with Fed Chief Kevin Warsh saying today's action shows the central bank is serious about trying to tackle inflation. But by signaling another possible rate cut by the end of this year, that sent bond yields spiking higher, gold and Bitcoin lower, and stocks sold off. At the close, the Dow was down 631 points, a nearly 1.25% decline. The Nasdaq only lost 3. The S&P was down 34 because of gains in AI-related stocks. Amazon raising the minimum starting pay for all full-time workers in the U.S. to $20 an hour, effective immediately. And all employees receive 10% off groceries bought on Amazon.com, 20% off all in-store sales at Whole Foods Market. And the latest nominees for the Toy Hall of Fame include Tickle Me Elmo, Care Bears, Pokemon cards, even the playground slide. 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
5: 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They straighten up a little bit and they've got smiles on their faces. Everyone is so grateful for the help.

0: 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Money raised Saturday night will expand the food delivery program for seniors.
1: We're excited to expand the programs. It'll make a huge difference to those folks that are on fixed incomes.
0: Saturday evening's festivities include dinner under the stars at the Sheldon Inn, along with a live and silent auction, special performance with internationally known performance painter David Garibaldi.
1: David Garibaldi is such a fan favorite with us. This is going to be his third time. Our guests have been treated to his absolutely electric performance that stuns and awes us. We do have a number of folks that are coming back to see him again. And I'm really excited about the folks who haven't had the opportunity to see him perform live.
0: Yeah, he is really wonderfully entertaining. Harvest of Hope runs 6 to 10 Saturday night at the Sheldon Inn. And KPK's own Bethany Kraut serves as an MC. Sacramento County Supervisor Pat Hume is the live auctioneer. 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Still to come, more of your top stories, traffic and weather together. Coming up, we'll hear from Senator Roger Nilo. A new report about some unnecessary spending related to California's high-speed rail project. I won't comment. Coming up on KPK News Radio, live everywhere, iHeartRadio app.
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1: 6:30 at KFBK. I'm Kitty O'Neill. Story's not trending. Sacramento Mayor Kevin McCarty calling for a study of potential safeguards for data center projects. Sac City School's latest agreement with teachers put on hold. And good news for Alzheimer's research at UC Davis Health. Traffic and weather together right now. We've got Dana Hess in the KFBK Traffic Center.
2: 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Northbound Sunrise Boulevard in the westbound turn lane at Madison. We have a vehicle stalled in the northbound to westbound turn lane. See, HP is going to go help out, so give them plenty of room there. Otherwise, things definitely improving big time right now. 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
3: For tonight, clear to partly cloudy, low for the rest of your Wednesday, 56 to 60. Tomorrow, partly to mostly sunny, high Thursday, 77 to 81. And Friday, sunshine, high 86 to 90. Saturday's high again, 86 to 90. I'm AccuWeather's Andy Robb on KFBK, Sacramento's News Radio.
1: 72 in Sacramento, 71 in Elk Grove, Granite Bay, 75. Your top story, Sacramento Mayor Kevin McCarty calling on city staff to study policies and impacts for potential data center proposals in the area. KPK's Delaney Joyce has more.
4: Mayor McCarty says he wants Sacramento to be prepared if and when a project arrives, noting his growing interest, curiosity, and concerns about the issue. New York-based industrial real estate firm Link Logistics has reportedly been in talks with the capital city about constructing a potential large load data center exceeding 50 megawatts. That's according to KVIE's Abridged. Link Logistics owns property at Depot Park, a warehouse complex in South Sacramento. Councilmember Eric Guerra, who represents the district, says he would oppose any data center project that lacks safeguards and doesn't directly benefit residents. The firm recently developed a building on the property and received approvals for two more, but has not yet submitted any additional project application. A 50-megawatt data center would be the largest in the four-county Sacramento region. Much of the downtown Sacramento grid is currently powered by a 60-watt substation. Delaney Joyce, KFBK, Sacramento's News Radio.
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5: Kitty, the new agreement between Sacramento City Unified and its teachers is on hold. KFBK's Matt Passini tells us why.
6: Sac County's fiscal advisor, Luz Cazares, says the district failed to complete required fiscal reviews and public disclosures at least 10 working days before seeking board approval as mandated by state law. The agreement approved unanimously Thursday would extend use of the district's retiree health fund to cover $23 million in costs for the 2028-29 school year and provide $97.6 million in relief over 3 years. Cazares says the district shared the memorandum of understanding less than 24 hours before the board meeting, leaving insufficient time for review. She stated that the suspension will remain in place until proper documentation is submitted and reviewed. The issue adds to ongoing tensions between SCUSD and the county office over how to address the district's $222 million structural deficit. Matt Passini, KFBK, Sacramento's News Radio.
5: UC Davis Health has received a five-year, $23 million federal grant renewal from the National Institute on Aging to continue funding its Alzheimer's Disease Research Center. The renewal will support research into brain aging and dementia risk while expanding community-based patient care and programs in Sacramento and Walnut Creek. The House, meanwhile, the House of Representatives, has passed legislation that would require AM radios to be included as standard equipment in new vehicles. See what the Senate does with that. It's 6:34, and I'm Joe Michaels on the KFBK Afternoon News with Kitty O'Neill.
1: All right. Thank you, Joe. And Google, Anthropic, and OpenAI have reportedly been in AI safety discussions for weeks. Bloomberg saying OpenAI's global policy chief is in Washington, trying to work with some lawmakers. This, as we're just getting from the New York Times, that OpenAI has just disclosed six new instances in which artificial intelligence systems hid mistakes and had other what they called concerning behavior. Let's get more of your top global and national stories here on KFBK News Radio and live everywhere on the iHeartRadio app. Computers. Okay.
7: ABC News, I'm Dave Packer. President Trump has said he's against higher interest rates, but now seems to be giving his hand-picked Fed chair a pass after rates were raised 0.25% today.
8: I talked to Kevin, and I said, you might as well vote with the board because it's not going to matter. The board is very hostile. They're very political. They're doing the wrong thing.
7: In Los Angeles, the National Transportation Safety Board with an update into a local news helicopter crash last night that killed a news reporter, pilot, and one additional victim on the ground after the aircraft went down while covering a vehicle crash. At least 21 people, including 11 children, are dead after a building collapsed in Gaza City. That according to the Hamas-run health ministry, Gaza, there. The high-rise was damaged by Israeli strikes during the war. A passing to note, Peter Max, master of 60s colorful psychedelic pop art, expressing the optimism of the flower power movement of that decade, died today, 88 years old. This is ABC News.
1: All right, and coming up, we'll take a look, final check of your poll question. We're talking about the Federal Reserve raising the interest rates when President Trump said he wanted them significantly lowered, but he said, no, we can't because of inflation. We've got to get it back to 2%, so... Ooh, back and forth there. What do you think? Should the board be independent? Do you agree with the president? Do you support what the Federal Reserve Board is doing? #250 on your smartphone. 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
1: Let's get some traffic and weather together, and we'll head over to the traffic center and Dana Hess.
2: Oh, thank you very much. 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Not a lot to talk about right now, which is good. Downtown of the Splint, 13 minutes northbound Camp City, so it's calming down and it needs to do a little more. Splint to Roseville is 8 minutes on eastbound 80. If you're going southbound I-5 to Elk Grove Boulevard, it's 11 minutes from the midtown area. If you're using 99, it's going to be 11 minutes as well. A little slowing waiting for you there around Fruit Ridge. Downtown to Folsom, 18 minutes. No slowing waiting for you there at all. Enjoy either direction, actually. Downtown to Woodland is about 25 minutes, just kind of slow and go until you get up to about Del Paso. And downtown to Davis, 8 minutes, westbound 80. Looks good both directions, so enjoy. 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
1: Thank you, Dana. And we're taking a check of the KFBK forecast. We're in the really beautiful weather days. I think a lot of people feel so moderate. Let's take a look.
3: For tonight, clear to partly cloudy, low for the rest of your Wednesday, 56 to 60. Tomorrow, partly to mostly sunny, high Thursday, 77 to 81. And Friday, sunshine, high 86 to 90. Saturday's high again, 86 to 90. I'm AccuWeather's Andy Robb on KFBK, Sacramento's News Radio.
1: We've got 72 in Carmichael, 69 in Elk Grove, and we're talking about your poll question today. With the Federal Reserve going against President Trump, the president was demanding they slash interest rates to 1% or less. Well, they did the opposite. They raised them just a quarter of a percentage point, saying they absolutely had to because of inflation. Need to get it down. What do you think?
22: I just went to the store to grab some rice, and I paid $13 for a bag of rice. It's insane. The inflation is crazy. I think Trump really doesn't understand what's going on in America right now.
23: I'm not sure I have an answer. I do have a family member that's in the house market looking to buy, and it's going to greatly impact what they can afford. The costs of housing is not going to go down to compensate for that interest rate.
1: All right. Thanks to everybody that weighed in on this one, and some very interesting answers on it. So thanks. Coming up, we'll hear from State Senator Roger Nilo. There have been some allegations about some unnecessary expenditures on California's high-speed rail project. I'm sure a lot of people don't think that's much of a surprise, but we'll hear from what he has to say coming up on KFBK News Radio, live everywhere on the iHeartRadio app.
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1: A new report on high-speed rail from the Office of the Inspector General shows some allegations of wasteful and unallowable travel expenses for contracted consultants. Always been a lot of criticism of the $13 to $15 billion that's been paid. This is just a small part of it, but nevertheless, we are going to take a look into it with Senator Roger Nilo, soon to be the new Senate Minority Leader. Senator Nilo, thank you so much, and would love you to break down what you choose to about this new report from the Inspector General.
20: Well, the thing is, we have a project, an infrastructure project that has absolutely no fiscal discipline to begin with. It is way over estimates, number one. Political decisions have perverted the progress of this project. It was approved with a lie when it was originally approved back in 2008 or whenever it was. So I suppose perhaps one should say, should perhaps conclude that internal controls are probably naturally going to be a bit lax because the whole program is. We have expenses that for consultants that are basically parties and taking not the cheapest mode available, which is the rule, but the almost the most expensive option available. And I called for a timeout 3 years ago, and the IG suggested this to reassess the whole project to see exactly where we're going and whether or not we can even finish it, because we don't know where the money is coming from to finish this. It's an outrage, and we really should take a very hard look at the high-speed rail project, much harder than we have in the past.
1: So, Senator, does this particular report from the Inspector General just focus on travel expenses for this project?
20: I haven't read the whole report, so I don't know if there's other things that are in there, but it's obviously the travel expenses that have gained all of the attention because they're so outrageous in their lack of control and lack of following of rules.
1: Okay, and yeah, it's a very lengthy report. I understand that. Okay, well, I guess we'll just have to continue to follow this, and I know you've been standing against it, and you probably will continue to do that. So,
20: I will, and you guys keep an eye on it.

0: a light on it, too. That's very important.
1: Well, that's our job. Senator Roger Nilo there again, going to be the new Senate Minority Leader coming up. And it brings our time to 6:50. We thank him for his time, and let's head over to the KFPK Traffic Center one more time with Dana Hess.
2: Yeah, we're ending it the way we usually like to, with a nice lot of green. Let's put it that way. On the sensors, Barnster.com brings you this look. And yeah, as I look, northbound Cap City, a little slowing still left there, and it's getting out of Midtown and across the river, and southbound a little slow as you approach the river. But all in all, 11 minutes downtown of the split, northbound Cap City. Going to Roseville, no problem. Eastbound 80 to Douglas Boulevard is 8 minutes. If you're heading to Elk Grove, southbound I-5 is 11 minutes, 10 minutes on 99. And let's see, downtown of Folsom, no delays there. 18 minutes, a little. If you're coming in the other direction, that would be slow down there at westbound around Stockton Boulevard. Downtown of Woodland, 22 minutes. Northbound I-5, it's also getting better as we watch. Downtown of Davis, 8 minutes there, no delays either direction. Tired of overpriced blinds? 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
1: All right, thank you, Dana. 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
3: For tonight, clear to partly cloudy, low for the rest of your Wednesday, 56 to 60. Tomorrow, partly to mostly sunny, high Thursday, 77 to 81. And Friday, sunshine, high 86 to 90. Saturday's high again, 86 to 90. I'm AccuWeather's Andy Robb on KFBK, Sacramento's News Radio.
1: All right, we've got 72 in Roseville, and Elk Grove has 69 degrees. And business and money news one more time. In for Kelly Brothers, we have the Bloomberg Report.
4: The nation's biggest airlines, United and American, both say they may need to cut capacity in the final quarter of this year. That means maybe fewer flights or fewer economy price seats because of higher jet fuel costs. American predicts it'll spend an extra $1 billion just on fuel in the final 3 months of this year. Oil today, meantime, was lower, still over $102 a barrel on signs of more crude coming out of the Middle East. But as expected, the Fed today hiking interest rates by 0.25%, the first increase in over 3 years. But it also signaled there could be another rate increase coming this year. And that rattled Wall Street, sending bond yields higher, gold and Bitcoin lower. At the close, the Dow was down 631 points, a nearly 1.25% drop. The Nasdaq, though, only lost 3 because of gains in tech stocks, and the S&P was down 34. And just in time for autumn, Spam is bringing the heat with a new flavor. Hot honey Spam. 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
1: Hot honey Spam. Hot honey, man. That's a new thing. Okay, so we've got a final story before we do the handoff to the afternoon news, Pat Walsh show. And this is about a musical event that's coming up. The English rock band Squeeze, known for hits like Tempted and Black Coffee in Bed. Their latest project takes the band back more than 50 years to when co-founders Chris Difford and Glenn Tilbrook were teenagers. They finally recorded those early songs, and they're bringing them to Sacramento, our area, this week. KFPK's John Nelson has more.
5: This Friday night, Squeeze brings its Tried, Tested, and Trixies tour to Thunder Valley. The songs on their new album, Trixies, were written more than 5 decades ago, when Difford and Tilbrook were still teenagers.
6: As adults, you can look back at your history and wonder how it didn't happen in the first place, but I'm really pleased that it didn't, because it sounds much better now than it would have done.
5: I asked Difford what it was like to go back and record music that they wrote so long ago.
6: You know, one of the things that was really important to the two of us was just to keep writing and to see whether we could get better at our trade, which we did, I think.
5: Difford says the songs benefit from everything the two have learned during more than 5 decades as songwriters. And he says that there are plenty more songs from that era that still haven't been heard.
6: The early stuff like Trixies, and there's lots of other songs from that period that are outstanding songs.
5: Difford also spent decades helping other songwriters develop their craft. He's been running songwriter workshops for more than 30 years and says that one of the most rewarding parts is seeing young songwriters discover their own voice.
6: I've learned to, I suppose, respect the space that people need to be creative and to own their own imagination.
5: Squeeze with special guest Adam Ant and Haircut 100 play Thunder Valley this Friday night. John Nelson, KFBK News Radio.
1: I let the rest of that play. 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Okay, we've got the handoff from the afternoon news to the Pat Walsh Show coming your way. Top stories, traffic, and weather, too. 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
7: 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To the Pat Walsh Show.
1: And it's 7 o'clock. Stories now trending on KFBK. The NTSB investigating a crash involving a news helicopter. It was covering a fatal bus accident in Los Angeles. The chopper was providing news coverage for KNBC and its sister station Telemundo 52 when it went down, killed a pilot and a reporter along with a pedestrian on the ground. President Trump demanding that the Federal Reserve slash interest rates too late comes after the central bank announced its first rate hike since 2023. It's led by Trump-picked chairman Kevin Warsh, raised benchmark interest rates a quarter percentage point, saying had to because of inflation. And while several AI researchers have warned against the risk of AI, Vice President Vance is telling AI leaders, if you're building Frankenstein, stop. He spoke at an event for the All In podcast. This comes after President Trump posted on True Social saying the only guardrails that artificial intelligence needs are a good president. Let's check your traffic and weather together. We'll start in the traffic center with Bob Williams.
20: Well, Kitty, the thing to remember about Frankenstein didn't know he was building Frankenstein when he built Frankenstein.
1: I see what you're saying. To think about. They don't know what they're doing. Okay.
20: Yeah, that's it. When something is intelligent and it's artificial, you know where it's going. It could be malevolent or benevolent.
1: That's what
20: one
1: they're
20: of those
1: saying.
20: Two things. Yep. Speaking of things that are no longer malevolent, that would be westbound Highway 50 looking a lot better now. The 10th Street off-ramp remains closed. It was supposed to open an hour ago. This was due to a crash at around 11 this morning that I happened to nearly witness traveling on Highway 50 when that tanker truck ended up overturned facing towards westbound 50 on the ramp, the off-ramp. That's still a mysterious situation. As far as any other incidents going on out there, we'd had reports of some debris in the roadway on 50 near Sunrise Boulevard. Defective traffic signals reported eastbound Madison at Fair Oaks Boulevard. Minor slowing east and make that north and southbound Cap City Freeway approaching the American River and northbound 5 West El Camino to I-80. 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
1: All right. Thank you, Bob. The forecast now.
3: Clear to partly cloudy. Tonight's low, 56 to 60. Partly to mostly sunny Thursday, high 77 to 81. Friday, plenty of sun, high 86 to 90. And on Saturday, plenty of sunshine, high again, 86 to 90. I'm AccuWeather's Andy Robb on KFBK, Sacramento's News Radio.
1: 69 in Sacramento. Carmichael has 70 and Chico 75. You knew I was going to go there. Okay, let's talk to Pat Walsh. It's time for the Pat Walsh Show.
21: I knew you were going to go there.
1: I know,
21: knew it.
1: Because I do.
21: I knew they'd have the warmest temperature.
1: Yeah, typically.
21: Yeah.
1: Mm-hmm.
21: Hi.
1: Hi, Pat.
21: How are you today?
1: I'm good. Yep.
21: Yeah?
1: Yeah, nice big day. I'm good.
21: Anything new and exciting with you?
1: New and exciting. No, I don't think of, you know, not necessarily. Okay. I mean, stuff, well, but not good. Worth, you know, not worth bringing sure. up on the Pat Walsh Show.
21: Sure. Well, then we'll go right to the Toy Hall of Fame.
1: Okay. Let's do that.
21: See the toy. I heard you talking about the Toy Hall of Fame.
1: Yeah.
21: Was it Tickle Me Elmo?
1: Yeah.
21: You see where Yahtzee's finally in the Toy Hall of Fame?
1: Yahtzee.
21: How did it take this long for Yahtzee?
1: Oh, I don't know. That's crazy.
21: I love Yahtzee. I just played Yahtzee recently.
1: Really? I don't.
21: Yeah.
1: I'm trying to think if I've played Yahtzee.
21: Hmm?
1: Yeah.
21: You've never played Yahtzee?
1: I'm not sure I have.
21: Oh, wow.
1: Would I remember? Was a long time ago.
21: Perhaps if you got a Yahtzee, you might remember.
1: I don't think I have. I know. We never got Yahtzee at our house.
21: Oh, wow.
1: You know. Monopoly, okay. Yes. The Game of Life, yes.
21: Mm-hmm.
1: Was that a little Scrabble, a scramble or something where you put the hit the little poppy thing that had the dice inside under a plastic dome? Did you have that?
21: Oh, yeah. What was that?
1: What was that?
21: What was that?
1: Was it like Scrant? I want to say Scrout. No, it wasn't Scrant. I don't
21: Scrabble
1: know.
21: Was the spelling
1: Scrabble
21: game.
1: Was the spelling game. No.
21: Words. Yeah, that's another one I like.
1: Yeah, but I like Scrabble.
21: You know what? Do you like Scrabble? I like Scrabble. But because I was always a pretty good speller. But you know what I don't like is you get in like a Scrabble game, and there's always that person that wants to bring out like a dictionary. No, no, no, no. You got a Q and you got an X. Don't be looking in some science. If you can't come up with it in your own mind, don't be looking in a dictionary. But they'll go, well, here's the rules. If you look at the rules, yeah, I know. You know what I mean?
1: Wait, are you saying they're looking in the dictionary to find the word? I don't mind if they check a word, like, oh, that's not a word. Yeah, it is. Look it up. But if they're, let me look in the dictionary, no, that's cheating, right?
21: Yeah, they do that. And apparently I think you can do that.
1: Well, then just go on your phone and go, hey, Siri, give me a word that starts with X.
21: Right. Right. That's right. Yeah. Who needs a dictionary? You just say, yes.
1: Right?
21: That's a good point, Kitty.
1: Mm-hmm.
21: I don't want to play with that. Like, you know,
1: that's not fair.
21: Yeah. Scrabble better be in the Toy Hall of Fame. But there's some other ones that are not. And I'm kind of curious about that. So, you know, we're going to keep it light here. I know there's we have interest rates going up and oil is going up and all this stuff. But, you know, we're going to keep it light. And we're going to talk about that. We're also going to talk about Rankin and Bass because it's one of their birthdays today. And I always love that Rankin and Bass stuff.
1: What, I don't even know what that is.
21: Rankin Bass?
1: What is that?
21: That would be like... Those were the people that put together like, you know, like Rudolph the Red-Nosed Reindeer and Santa Claus is Coming to Town. Those like stop motion classics that we all grew up with.
1: Oh, so they made kind of cartoons or animated things. They were animated producers. Oh, okay.
21: Yeah.
1: Okay.
21: Yeah.
1: I wasn't aware of that.
21: And then if I may backtrack momentarily, I was going to ask you this. Because on the toy thing. I'm wondering if I'm the only person that remembers this toy. And it was a toy kitty that, as a kid, they'd always talk about on TV. And I still, to this day, cannot figure out what the heck that thing is.
1: What?
21: And that it was a pachinko game. Remember those?
1: Oh, we had a pachinko machine. A big one.
21: You did?
1: Oh, yeah. Oh, yeah. It was awesome. It was like, it should have been an arcade. It was so big.
21: I still don't understand what that thing was.
1: But all those little metal balls. Mm-hmm.
21: Yeah, right. And there was a place in Sacramento, if anyone remembers, called Pachinko Palace. And I remember that really well, but I didn't know what it was. It was filled with a bunch of games I don't know understand. So
1: well, those little metal balls would go through it. You know, you'd flip it, use your flipper, and the little balls would go through it I don't know, you know, like something in an arcade.
21: I remember that part,
1: mm-hmm.
21: But I just didn't know.
1: Pachinko. I haven't had a thought of that in years. And we were talking about toys, and I told you that I so envied my big brother because he had a vacuform.
21: Yeah, right. What was the...
1: That was where you took sheets of plastic and you took little molds and you could melt the plastic. I don't even know if they'd allow that today. And then you'd flip it over and it would melt right onto the mold. And you could make... It was the old 3D printer, except it wasn't 3D. So you'd make little cars and, you know, little planes, little toys that you made yourself.
21: Mm-hmm.
1: Cool. Well, so cool.
21: We were jealous of our sisters because you had the
1: Easy Bake Oven.
21: So we were jealous of each other on that one. So, I got that to talk about tonight. You know what else? Also, there's a new Tom Petty song. I don't know if you've heard about this posthumously released Tom Petty song, Parade of Loons. We're going to visit that one. It's really great. We might even talk about Car Salesman. All of that and a little bit of fun on the show tonight, the Pat Walsh Show, 7 to 10.
1: 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All right, that's right here on KPK News Radio, live everywhere on the iHeartRadio app.
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0: Anna, what is it, Lexi? It's a Wednesday, ladies, a Wednesday night. Made it halfway through the work week. How about that? And we are together once again. Thank you for that. Appreciate you tuning in after the afternoon news with Kitty O'Neill. There is Lexi there running the show tonight, as she does so well, our technical producer. I'd love the phone calls tonight. You know what? We got some fun things. We'll keep it light. I know the interest rates, like I was telling Kitty, and all this, that went up, and blah, blah, blah, blah. But we'll talk about some other things. We'll talk about whatever you want. But by the way, Dan out there, Dan who calls my show. How you doing, Dan? Dan always seems to be listening. Right now he's going, wait a minute, is you going to start a show mentioning my name? Wait a minute. Hi, Dan. Say hi to your mom for me, would you? Dan's sitting there with his mother, and they listen to the show. Now I'll be filling in or sitting in or guest hosting for Sam Shane next Monday. And so when my show rolls around Monday night and you don't hear me on the air, you're like, ah, Patrick the night off because the Rams are on. But hey, I'm filling in for Sam Shane on Monday. And way to go. I've heard tell that that Dan had called up Sam Shane during his show and was promoting my show and the website. So way to go, buddy. Thank you. Appreciate you, man. Dan out there spreading the word, even on the Shane reaction. So make sure Monday I'll be hosting the Shane reaction, sitting in for Sam Shane. And then I've got that other thing, the Pat's Peeps 514. All right? That's out there, my podcast. Yeah, I was just talking to Kitty. She was mentioning the Toy Hall of Fame. And I brought up to her the Pachinko game and the Pachinko Palace game. And right away, Kitty's like, oh! And when she did that sound, I thought, oh, my gosh, she knows this one. And she said she had one of those. It's not in a Toy Hall of Fame, by the way. I used to be very confused by that game. You know, I remember the games we used to have when we were kids where you'd have the little, like it would be a baseball game maybe, or I don't know, the game where you just pull the thing back and you spring load a little pull handle, let it go, hit the little steely little ball, go through there, or they would drop through and you try to score or whatever. But, like, Pachinko game was way out there. It was like that on it's just, but like, this weird version of it that I just didn't understand. But I remember the Pachinko Palace. Whoever that was that did that, see, you know, advertising. Man, that works. Advertising works. You want to get your name out there, listen, advertise. Because I don't know who was behind that whole Pachinko Palace craze or, you know, marketing back in the, I guess, in the 70s, maybe even into the 80s. But, man, I remember that place. Pachinko Palace. Anyone remember that? This was like a vintage local shop here in Sacramento. They sold and serviced these Japanese pachinko machines. Famously, it was on El Camino Avenue. Over at what people would remember as the Midway Shopping Center area. You know, people always talk about over in El Camino. I've talked about it. There was Lion's Restaurant. And of course, you had Sam's Hot Brow and Watt Avenue and El Camino right there. And Tower and all of that. But no one ever talks about Pachinko Palace. It was over in that area. They stocked hundreds of these vintage mechanical pachinko machines for the home, starting about $30. Been closed for a long, long time now, but there it is, stuck in my mind. Not on the list. There's a couple things on the list I'm pretty surprised aren't on there, by the way. But anyhow, we'll give you the list that they have nominated for the Toy Hall of Fame. I'm going to give you the phone numbers in case we get to something tonight and you want to weigh in on it. There's a new Tom Petty song. I was just telling Kitty. 916-921-1530. 916-921-1530. We have a toll-free number for you as well, which is 1-800-834-1530, 1-800-834-1530. Unless you'd like to talk about the interest rate hikes, we can do that as well, all right? Like I say, Lexi, you're taking your phone calls. We are just getting started. Thank you for tuning in. It is the Wednesday night Pat Walsh Show.
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0: of Fame.
1: Tickle Me Elmo.
0: Yeah, that's a good one. Why not, you know? Some other ones. I'll give you the other ones here that have been nominated for the Toy Hall of Fame. And then I got a couple that, like, why aren't they in there? 916-921-1530, just for fun. And I was talking about Pachinko Palace. Does anyone remember that? Here's our friend Vince in Stockton. Vince, how are you?
2: Good evening, Sir Pat. Doing well, thank you. And good evening also to Miss Lexi.
0: Thank you.
2: I never went to Pachinko Palace because I was a kid in the 70s, mid-late 70s, teenager. We didn't really go anywhere. We didn't have money. We got by all right, but we didn't go places that much. But I saw the TV commercial that they played for Pachinko Palace, and it must have really been made on the cheap. They probably didn't even hire a writer for it. It was probably the owner getting somebody to just mouth some words. And it went like this. Hey, Chris, so what's the story? And the answer was, the story is Pachinko Palace. And they did that two or three times throughout the commercial. And I thought, man, that is so stupid. I'm not going to go to that stupid place.
0: I could have aired that commercial because I didn't even know it. That was my question. What's the story? Like, if you and I would have went down and went, Vince, what's the story? Because I don't get it, man.
3: Pachinko Palace.
4: Oh, what's the story?
3: Pachinko Palace at the Crump House.
4: At Pachinko Palace.
3: What's the story?
2: I would speculate that Chris was probably the name of the owner of the establishment.
0: Yeah, that is a brutal sort of a local commercial there. I must remember that commercial because one way or another it stuck in my mind, Vince. Maybe it was that one, that brilliant commercial there. What's the story? I don't know. I'm glad someone else remembers that, though, Vince. Huh?
2: There was a lot of, back in the 70s on the UHF stations, there was a lot of cheesy

0: parents weren't that hip to.
1: You know? Yeah, and if you were lucky, you could pick up channel two and get a snowy picture on the screen.
0: Yeah, right. Why? Yeah, wasn't like Ultraman or something like on UHF? Like you'd find that on those kind of shows. Speed Racer or stuff 40. Like that, it seems like.
1: That was all on Channel 40. And Bob Wilkins also did double duty as Captain Cosmic or something like that.
0: A kid's
1: at the school show, and he heard cartoons and had little contests and stuff like that, and he did these super strength feats in the opening of the show, and but it was the same old low-key Bob Wilkins. He wouldn't have fooled anybody, not even a kid. And he wore a mask.
0: Yeah. Yeah, well, yeah, I remember. I don't think he could have fooled anyone. Whatever he was, and he probably had the big glasses and the cigar while he was wearing the mask. Man, Vince, thanks for reminding me of that commercial because I'd forgotten about it. Vince, thank you very much, buddy. That someone else remembers Pachinko Palace. Wow. So I was looking at, Tickle Me Elmo has been nominated for the Toy Hall of Fame, right? Let's see, what else? Tickle Me Elmo. Well, I was kind of Yahtzee. And I was talking to Kitty, like Yahtzee is not in there, but now Yahtzee has been nominated for the Toy Hall of Fame. God, it just seems like that would have been years ago. Mahjong, do I say that right? I don't really know what that is. I only know kind of it. I've heard of it. Maybe I'm saying it wrong. I don't know. Mahjong. The Pokemon trading card game now into it as well. As the Hall announced their 12 finalists for the class of 2026 today. And open up voting to the public, panel of judges, blah, blah, blah. Be honored in November, and we can weigh in apparently on this as well. September, right from today through next week. Joining the nominees, the handheld electronic game Bop It. I'm not sure. I think I liked that one. I'm not sure. Monster High Dolls. Some of these, I don't even know what they are. Monster High Dolls. The Portable Miniature Worlds of Polly Pocket. I got no idea. And the board game. Now, these two definitely, in my estimation, belong here. I love board games. Mousetrap and Sorry. Absolutely. I'm really surprised that neither one of them have been in the Toy Hall of Fame nominating before now. I mean, Mousetrap, I remember that so well as a kid. Little thing that come down and grab the mouse trap. What's the story, Chris? But there's, you know what is not in the Toy Hall of Fame? Well, I'll tell you in a minute. There's a couple of things. Kylie, well, Kylie's going to tell us, what's the correct pronunciation for that, Kylie?
2: The second time you said it right, Mahjong.
0: Mahjong. Mahjong. Yeah, what is Mahjong? Mahjong?
2: It's like, I don't know how to explain the game because I don't get it, but it's like this tile game.
0: Oh, yes.
2: So my 90-year-old mother's really into it, and my 50-year-old cousin, like, it's having a renaissance. And, like, they get these
0: Thanks.
2: Games.
0: Thanks, Kylie. Sorry.
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4: ABC News, I'm Dave Packer. The Fed raising rates for the first time since 2023. Up a quarter of a percentage point. President Trump against the hike, but giving his self-appointed Fed Chair Kevin Warsh a pass.
5: I talked to Kevin, and I said, you might as well vote with the board because it's not going to matter. The board is very hostile. They're very political. They're doing the wrong thing.
4: In Los Angeles, shock and devastation for local journalists in the area after a deadly helicopter crash claimed three lives Tuesday, two of them

0: employees of NBC's local station, the NTSB, is investigating. Fences were put up around the Kennedy Center in Washington today. While on his way to North Carolina tonight, President Trump suggesting to reporters that he's owed his name on the Kennedy Center building due to the money he claims he's raised towards its repairs. And a passing to note, Peter Max, master of 60s colorful psychedelic pop art expressing the optimism of flower power, died today, 88. This is ABC News.
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2: I'm Joe Michaels with your top local stories on KFBK News Radio. The NTSB and the FAA are now investigating Tuesday's news chopper crash in L.A. that claimed the life of a television news reporter, a pilot, and a victim on the ground. Investigators are still working to determine the cause of the crash, saying they'll be studying a video the reporter took inside the helicopter moments before the crash, where the engine is heard slowing down and alarms blaring inside the cockpit. ABC News contributor Steve Ganyard believes that'll provide big clues.
3: We can very clearly hear the engine fail and begin to wind down. So the NTSB wants to know, why did this engine fail? Was it material failure? Was it properly maintained?
2: Whatever was going on, it happened very quickly. The latest agreement between Sacramento City Unified and its teachers is on hold. KFBK's Matt Pacini tells us why.
4: Sac County's fiscal advisor, Luz Cazares, says the district failed to complete required fiscal reviews and public disclosures at least 10 working days before seeking board approval as mandated by state law. The agreement approved unanimously Thursday would extend use of the district's retiree health fund to cover $23 million in costs for the 2028-29 school year and provide $97.6 million in relief over 3 years. Cazares says the district shared the memorandum of understanding less than 24 hours before the board meeting, leaving insufficient time for review. She stated that the suspension will remain in place until proper documentation is submitted and reviewed. The issue adds to ongoing tensions between SCUSD and the county office over how to address the district's $222 million structural deficit. Matt Pacini, KFBK, Sacramento's News Radio.
2: Javier Becerra continues to lead Steve Hilton in California's gubernatorial race. A new poll from the Public Policy Institute of California finds the Democrat leading by 22%. Becerra polling at 60%, Hilton at 38%. Get news alerts at any time. 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
5: Good evening, 7:34. Bob Williams from the KFBK Traffic Center. Traffic moving well on westbound 50 through the Midtown area after a closure earlier today due to a crash at the 10th Street off-ramp. 10th Street off-ramp remains closed. It was supposed to reopen about an hour and a half ago, but cameras shows us currently that they are still out there with just the 10th Street off-ramp. No lane restrictions, and the 16th Street off-ramp can be used as your alternate route. They have a crash working. No injuries reported northbound Wallerga Road and Antelope Road, and construction activity starting up shortly 5-7. Southbound Pocket Road. Traffic on the 10s every 10 minutes, mornings and afternoons. Bob Williams, KFBK News Radio, 93.1 FM, 1530 AM.
1: Now, Sacramento weather.
6: Through the overnight hours, clear to partly cloudy, low 56 to 60. Later Thursday, partly to mostly sunny, high 77 to 81. Friday, plenty of sun, high 86 to 90. And the high for Saturday, again, 86 to 90. From the Florida Weather Center, I'm Andy Robb.
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0: You know what's not in the AOL? Well, I'll tell you what's not in the Toy Hall of Fame. Yes, that's right. Tickle Me Elmo. Bingo. Yeah. The Slide. The Slide is now in the Toy Hall of Fame. 916-921-1530. Rick joins us from Citrus Heights. Welcome to the show, Rick.
1: Hey, thanks. Hey, I am thinking about those USO channels. Channel 31, they always had roller derby on there.
0: That's right.
1: Yeah, and when I was 13, I stuck out a pair of roller skates out of the old Pioneer roller rink out there in Carmichael. Do you remember that place?
0: I do. That's funny. I hadn't thought about that in forever.
1: Yeah, I laid up an old bed mattress on the wall in the garage, and I played roller derby, and that's where I mastered my crossover turns. And when I started coming up onto that mattress, my imaginary competitor would always send me flying. And I had a blast with that. And the toy I'm thinking of, well, there's Operation for a board game. And do you remember Mr. Machine? This is going back into the mid to early 60s. I don't know
0: now,
1: if they ever make the Hall of Fame.
0: Mr. Machine, don't tell me yet what this is. Mr. Machine, because there was a toy that I remember, and I thought it was Mr. and Machine in the title, but I thought there was another part to that. Let's compare notes, Rick. What was Mr. Machine?
1: Mr. Machine was this wind-up robot guy. He kind of had a top hat, and it was, you could see inside his workings. You could watch his gears run. And I actually got that twice for Christmas. I lost the first one I got for Christmas, and this is how spoiled I was. I got another one the next Christmas.
0: Oh. It looked kind of like a robot, or it was like a thin plastic thing that you kind of wind it up or something, right?
1: Yeah.
0: That's what I thought.
1: And it had wheels, but there was like a movable leg that the foot was hooked up to, like an offset, you know, off the center peg. And the knee moved, so it looked like he was walking. And was a profile. Does that ring a bell?
0: It does. Not yes. All right, here we go. Mr. Machine.

0: Wow, that is pretty clever with all the moving parts, how it walks and all that. You know, I barely remember that one, to be honest with you.
1: I'm sure it didn't make the Hall of Fame. Does that match the description I gave you?
0: It sure does. Exactly. Exactly. Yes, it does.
1: I wonder if Operation got on the Hall of Fame.
0: Okay, you know what? I'm glad you brought that up, because I was going through and I was making my list of the toys that are not in the Hall of Fame, and Operation is not. Now, can you imagine that's not in the Toy Hall of Fame, Operation?
1: That looks like in every kid's closet, you know?
0: Yeah, right. Made me nervous. Like, you're in there trying to do an operation, and if you touch the side, it'll eat or do a little, you know, make a little noise or whatever. But yeah, it's not in the Toy Hall of Fame. Nope. It should be.
1: Well, that's a shame.
0: It really is.
1: I wonder if the old G.I. Joe, the one that's like about a foot tall, the G.I. Joe, you know, from the 60s, did that make the Hall of Fame? I wonder.
0: Oh, guaranteed that's in there. Tonka Toys, yeah, absolutely. Hey, Rick, good call, and thanks for bringing up something that I had completely forgotten about. And by the way, here's one other thing, Rick. Yes, on the roller derby. I remember that so well. It was the Bay Bombers, and it was Joni Weston, right? She was like the blonde bomber.
1: Remember
0: that? That had to be pretty fun out there on that, you know, slamming the mattress practice in your roller derby. That's cool.
1: Yeah, well, you know, that's all I needed to make me intimidated about women with somebody like that.
0: Right.
1: These tough women, you know, roller derby, you know.
0: That's right.
1: It's like, it was a lot of fun to watch. And I think it was more real than wrestling.
0: Rick, I always wondered that. Thanks for the call. Great call. I always wondered that, too. And it was another thing. I couldn't quite figure out the rules. You know, they'd just come around, they'd sling that one person out to the front. But yeah, it was the San Francisco Bay Bombers. And I tell you what, I don't know if it must be this area or whatever, but boy, she has to be the most popular roller derby player of all time. I mean, like, hands down. I don't think there's any guy. I'm sure there are guys that people remember. I don't really remember them offhand, but Joni Weston, geez, man, she was tough. And they'd always be fighting, remember that? First, they'd be skating around the ring and elbowing, you know, as you're going by, they'd elbow and check you and all that. Then you go flying over the bars, and then next thing you know, they'd be on the, it'd be kind of like wrestling on the side of the ring, because it would be, I don't know, they'd just be fighting. Now, the one I was thinking of, the Machine, Mr. Machine, it wasn't Mr. and Machine, but I would say it is probably from Hasbro. It has to be one of the most dangerous toys. And that was the, I don't know where I got Mr. Machine, but the Frosty Snowman Snow Cone Machine. So it was shaped like a snowman.
2: The kid with all the friends hanging around. Kid with the snowman, snow cone.
0: You know, then you'd put the shaved ice in the thing or whatever, and then in the liquid, you know, and lose your finger. You know, you're dropping ice cubes into these blades through his hat.
2: With all the friends hanging around. Kid with the snowman. Snow cone. Put an ice
0: Who in. Are the kids missing fingers now? Snow cone.
3: The snowman snow cone machine comes with 5 different flavors.
4: Give me orange. I want lime.
0: I want my finger back. Deb's... Deb says, Pachinko Palace used to advertise on the Captain Mitch afternoon cartoon show. Absolutely it did. You bet that's where I know it from. She says, I don't understand those things. And then she says, what? Wait, interest rate talk tonight? Finally. Yes. Yes, finally. I know a lot of people have been looking forward to that. We could be talking about interest rates, and yet here we are talking about roller derbies. Joni Weston. I liked that stuff. UHF. I think we're like the UHF of radio shows. We're the one that everyone else is on. Say it.
5: Well, I was just getting ready to get
0: UHF, they're on VHF. I think that's what happened. More of your phone calls straight ahead. I'm loving the phone calls tonight. 916-921-1530, 800-834-1530.

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0: Welcome back to the Bachelor. How are you tonight? Hey, happy Wednesday. Toy Hall of Fame, Tickle Me Elmo Dolls, A Game of Chance, Bingo, Humble Playground Slide among the finalists, nominated for the National Toy Hall of Fame. Also includes Cuddly Care Bears, Yahtzee, Mahjong, Pokemon trading cards. They left a few out, though. I mean, it's just in my opinion. 916-921-1530. Greg in Sacramento joining us. Greg, how are you tonight?
1: I'm doing well, Pat. How are you?
0: Man, Greg, it's great to hear from you. I'm doing good. Thanks.
1: Thank you. Thank you. So, Pat, do you remember a toy called Battling Tops? Does that ring any bells?
0: Heck yeah, I love that game.
1: Yeah, I did too. You know, you had that little arena with four different tops, and you could wind them up and yank on that key thing, and then the tops would spin around, and whichever one was left standing won. They'd bump into each other, and that was fun.
0: God, it was so fun. Man, we loved simple games, didn't we, Greg? We just loved... I mean, it doesn't get much simpler than that, and it was so fun.
1: It doesn't. You know, now you're sparking memories. You know, the other one that I remember... Remember the football games that had a little, it was like a metal football field and it would vibrate. You'd plug it in and turn it on and it would vibrate. You'd put players on it. They had these little plastic bases that would make them move around when the thing vibrated.
0: Yeah. I remember you line them all up like you're going to have a strategy and you hit the button and then all the little players would just start moving and turning in opposite ways. I love that.
1: With no rhyme or reason, right? But you'd set them up like you were, you know, the playmaster and trying to make them work. The funny thing that I remember about that one is ours broke, right? The vibrating part, the motor or whatever it was, it went out.
0: Right.
1: And we still wanted to play with it, so we'd line up all the players and we'd just tap it with our finger really fast. And it would work even worse, but it was still fun.
0: It was still fun, but at least you had some control versus the quarterback just spinning in circles and the running backs going the opposite way and the defenders are going the wrong way. Here is Battling Tops. Yes, this is a good one. I had forgotten all about this.
2: Ideal Battling Tops Championship. The contestants are winding their tops, getting into position, and the battle's on. Look at those tops battle for position. Watson's top is down. But it's up again. Anything can happen in Battling Tops. Valenti's tops should not clamp out of the arena. Watson's the winner. Chad, what's your secret?
3: It's in the wrist action.
0: And it had the little arena. And like when the thing started flaming out a little bit, Craig started spinning out, you knew it was going to like tilt or whatever. You would just kind of hope that it would run into the other spinning top and knock it out too. It was great.
1: Yeah. I don't even remember that advertisement, but I remember the game. That was fun.
0: Yeah. Man, Greg, what an awesome thing to hear from you tonight. Thanks for listening, and call in again sometime if you would, all right?
1: I'll do that, Pat. Thanks for putting me on the air, and have a great show.
0: It's great to hear from you. Yeah, thank you. Wow. 916-921-1530 and 800-834-1530. Douglas is in Washington. Douglas, how are you?
4: Hey, Pat, how you doing? You're talking
0: I'm
4: about
0: good,
4: the coolest old shows and the coolest old toys. Well, I'll tell you, I'll give my age away a little bit. When we were ducking under our desks, we had the doggone game called Mattel Creepy Crawlers. If that wasn't one of the most doggone, give you cancer doggone cool toys, man. You get your own kiln, and you're on this little plastic liquid, and you cook your own toys up. Oh, my gosh. Yeah, great stuff.
0: It was for a while the greatest, other than maybe a bicycle or whatever, it was the greatest toy by Mattel, right? And then you'd have the, I can still remember it, Douglas. You had that square hot plate deal. And then you had those, remember that? Then you had the prongs, you had the big long metal prongs.
4: Dude, it even stunk the first time you fired a hook. Yeah, right.
0: And you thought you could cook things in there. You would try to, you'd try to cook these. But then you'd take those long prongs and had that square at the end. And you'd pour that goop in there and make a bug. And it was awesome. Scare your sister.
4: Oh, yeah. Cool stuff, man.
0: Yeah.
1: Between that and the
0: Army, we had good toys.
1: Wars, right?
0: Yeah, that's right. We sure did.
1: Yeah, that's great stuff. Hey, man. It's like, you got a great show, Pat, you know?
0: Douglas, hey, thank you. Thanks for calling in and thanks for listening. Here's your creepy crawlers. Oh, yeah. Thank you, brother.
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5: 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Pour plastic goop right in the mold. Then trade them, sell them. Good as gold, you can
0: 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Burn your fingers.
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22: From ABC News, I'm Dave Packer. The Fed raising rates for the first time since 2023, up a quarter of a percentage point. President Trump against the hike, but giving his self-appointed Fed Chair Kevin Warsh a pass.
23: I talked to Kevin. And I said, you might as well vote with the board because it's not going to matter. The board is very hostile. They're very political. They're doing the wrong thing.
22: Diana Swag, chief economist at KPMG, says the inflating economy needs to take its medicine.
16: It's not easy to see rate hikes because most consumers actually experience those as inflation because, of course, they make things more expensive. That said, this is what needs to be done in order to derail inflation before it becomes even more of a problem for consumers.
22: In Los Angeles, shock and devastation for local journalists in the area after a deadly helicopter crash claimed three lives Tuesday, two of them employees of NBC's local station.
17: The third victim, a bystander on the ground, now identified as 29-year-old Eddie Gutierrez Mejia.
18: Eliana Moreno and George Marcinu were known as the team in the sky for NBC4 and Telemundo. Moreno often posting videos of her view from the cockpit. She was engaged to be married, went to Chapman University, and her dream was to report the news.
22: ABC's Trevor Ault, the NTSB, is investigating. Fences were put up around the Kennedy Center in Washington today while on his way to North Carolina tonight. President Trump suggesting to reporters that he's owed his name on the Kennedy Center building due to the money he claims he raised toward its repairs, saying without him, they wouldn't have a facility.
20: The same storm system that spawned multiple twisters.
17: The third victim.
22: Congress has already earmarked $257 million for renovations for the Kennedy Center. And there is a passing to note, Peter Max, master of 60s colorful psychedelic pop art, expressing optimism of the flower power movement of the 1960s, died today 88 years old. You're listening to ABC News.
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24: I'm Joe Michaels with your top local stories on KFBK News Radio. Governor Gavin Newsom has signed a legislative package designed to improve wildfire recovery efforts. Newsom signing four bills Tuesday in Altadena, where thousands of homes burned down in January of 2025. Two of the new laws allow homeowners to get a break on their mortgage payments if their home was damaged by a wildfire. Another requires insurance companies to keep paying for living expenses while smoke damage is cleaned up. The governor was not able to get the state legislature to pass a last-minute bill to cap the liability of utility companies. Sacramento Mayor Kevin McCarty is calling on city staff to study policies and impacts for potential data center proposals in the area. KFBK's Delaney Joyce reports.
25: Mayor McCarty says he wants Sacramento to be prepared if and when a project arrives, noting his growing interest, curiosity, and concerns about the issue. New York-based industrial real estate firm Link Logistics has reportedly been in talks with the capital city about constructing a potential large load data center exceeding 50 megawatts. That's according to KVIE's Abridged. Link Logistics owns property at Depot Park, a warehouse complex in South Sacramento. The firm recently developed a building on the property and received approvals for two more, but has not yet submitted any additional project application. A 50-megawatt data center would be the largest in the four-county Sacramento region. Delaney Joyce, KFBK, Sacramento's News Radio.
24: The average price of a gallon of self-serve unleaded gas in California has passed $6. AAA reporting the statewide average is up to $6.04 this evening. Prices in the capital region range from $5.87 a gallon in Amador County to $6.09 a gallon in Placer and El Dorado counties. Sacramento County drivers are paying $5.93 on average. 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
26: Good evening, 804. Bob Williams from the KFBK Traffic Center. Pretty quiet evening out there, but we still see a ramp shutdown. Westbound 50 10th Street off-ramp. A crash late this morning involving a fuel truck going the wrong way on the ramp. It's still got that ramp closed off. Checking the cameras right now. And yep, it's all coned off and a bunch of vehicles flashing lights and nothing else going on, but it's not open for you. We've got work going on with one-way control traffic again tonight. State Route 12 east and westbound Jackson Slough Road. That goes on till 5 a.m. Traffic on the 10s every 10 minutes, mornings and afternoons. 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
21: Now, Sacramento weather.
27: Clear to partly cloudy overnight, low 56 to 60. Partly to mostly sunny Thursday, high 77 to 81. Friday, sunny, high 86 to 90. And sunshine Saturday, high 86 to 90. I'm AccuWeather's Andy Robb on KFBK, Sacramento's news radio.
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0: Welcome back, my friends, to the show that never ends, I hope. Not for a while. It's the Pat Wall Show. KPK News Radio. You know, we're coming up on 13 years of this show, the longest running evening show in the history of KPK. We're coming up on 13 years here next month. I can barely believe that. My goodness. 13 years of doing this radio show. Coming up next, October 14th. Just around the corner. Less than a month from now. By the way, as I'm doing that, I work really hard on my other show where we try to have fun there as well. Some of you have tried it. Some of you call and tell me that you're listening to my other show, my podcast, which is the Pat's Peeps podcast. We don't replicate. We don't do the same thing on both shows. So fresh content, number 514, right there on your free iHeart app and all of your streaming platforms. I'm enjoying the phone calls. There's lots to get to. You know what? It's kind of retro night here on the Pat Wall Show. We're taking it retro tonight. Because I'm kind of fed up with all the political crap, whatever. So we're doing other stuff. And we were talking about, just to kind of finish up the toy thing, about some of the toys that did not make the Toy Hall of Fame. But you know what I saw, too? Speaking of going retro, this cracked me up. This just, I swear I was laughing. Now, I guess if... maybe it's not as funny if you're really into music and you know music, this is pretty funny. If you're not, you probably you don't even think about it. But I saw this commercial from the 1990s as I was doing my prep for the show. So this is from the early 1990s. It's one of these music compilations that you get on TV. All the greatest hits. 24 of the greatest, you know, that kind of thing. So $9.95, Boulder, Colorado, four easy payments. But this was from the early 90s. Music compilation, this was on CD, because it was in the 90s. Titled, Punk. All right, a couple of things. I was around during that time, like disco was out, new wave, punk. You know, these were sort of new things, musically, new music genres, right, in the mid to early to late 70s. Now, in remembering that time when punk rock was out, I don't believe, and maybe it's just me, that punk rock bands, if they were really, truly gritty, what they're all about, anti-establishmentarianism, as we used to say, then you ain't going to be advertising on 24 greatest hits on TV. Because you know why? Because you're punk. Because you're anti-establishment. I mean, that is everything that is not... it's not what punk rock... punk rock represented the opposite of that. Just like three chords mosh pits. So this one here, this is 36 original hits by, quote, punk rockers. Now, here's the other part of it. If you ever happen to see this commercial, come across this. So the two people, there's a man and a woman, and they're sitting in front of a stereo, if you can imagine this, in a living room. And sure enough, dude's got they both have wigs on, as if it's supposed to be punk rock hair. Problem is, it's more like, like hair bands. And they're kind of slugging each other in the arm. Yeah, this is what makes me mad, is we don't get our money's worth when... we're trying to get our punk rock. So the commercial is really everything that punk rock was not. Now, I'm going to share this with you. Listen to the artists. Now, you know, punk rock, you had Black Flag, Ramones, Sex Pistols. I mean, there were punk rock bands. But no. Listen to their attitude.
1: You know what really makes us mad?
0: Because they're punks, right? So you got to start off by saying, you know what really makes us mad? with their wigs on.
1: You know what really makes us mad? Is wasting money on CDs with only one or two good songs.
2: Yeah. Tell them about Punk.
1: Yeah, we got this CD called Punk. It's loaded with our favorite tunes, man.
0: Yeah, man. Yeah. So here comes your punk music.
1: Just

0: My God. Don't dream
1: it's over. Can you imagine a punk rocker in a day laughing at that? Like, what? That's punk? You must think the Cars? Totally new wave.
2: This punk CD has 36 tunes, man, and I'm telling you, they're all great.
3: Yeah.
1: You see how tough they are? Because, you know, he said, man. Yeah, it's got 36 tunes, man.
2: That's 36 tunes, man, and I'm...
1: See, he proves he's tough.
2: I'm telling you, they're all great.
3: Yeah.
1: She punched him in the shoulder. Yeah. Tony Basil is punk. And the punk rockers just had to be having fun with this one. The Knack. Punk rock band, The Knack.
2: Also get Huey Lewis in the news.
1: Yes. And it does not get more punk rock than Huey Lewis and the news. I'm surprised they don't have ABBA.
2: Romantics.
1: The Romantics. I mean, just think about that. The Romantics? You think a punk rock band would call themselves the Romantics?
2: And the Fix. Why don't they do
1: what they say? God. 1983, baby.
2: You can only get this CD by calling this 800 number, man.
3: Yeah.
1: Yeah, man. Yeah. Don't mess with us. Use those Bunko CDs, man, with a couple of good songs on it, like Aha or Dexy's Midnight Runners.
2: So call now.
1: Oh, jeez. A Human League. Punk rock at its finest. Who's that? The Thompson Twins? Yes. Boy George. One of the most well-known punk rockers. That's right. Yeah, he was big into punk.
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1: That's right. Yeah, man, that's back in the day. You know, people don't want to put up with those CDs or one or two lame songs. Huey Lewis. Come on, baby. Let's play some actual punk. It's not all I'm stupid, really cool. They're ready to go now. We're also going to go retro with Rankin Bass

Also, there's a new Tom Petty song. I remember when the first album, what a great album by Tom Petty, when the album label thought, they told me he needed to change his leather jacket on the cover because people would think it was punk, too punk. Can you imagine Tom Petty? 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And a couple of the... I want to finish up the toys that aren't on that toy list.

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3: Roseville, Newman's, Maddox, and Corn Chop singing their praises. Sorry about that. I was just in the mood to do that. You know, Roseville, Newman's, Maddox, and Corn Chop that I've been telling you about, what, 6+ years now, right there off the 80, I-80 at 898 Douglas Boulevard is so easy to find, and they just make it so nice for you when you walk in there. I love that you guys are knocking on the door, letting them know that Pat sent you. And again, as I will always, and I will always remind you, don't fall for one of these places that come through town. 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

0: played this commercial from the 90s. All your favorite 90s, all your favorite punk bands. You know, Human League, Howard Jones, Linda Ronstadt, Queen of Punk. That's right. I mean, you had like the Pistols, the Clash, the Damned. You had the Buzzcocks. Never mind the Buzzcocks. Earlier, of course, the Ramones, Patti Smith, Dictators, and the Dead Boys. Earlier, the Stooges, the MC5. You want to go back to the Velvet Underground, the New York Dolls. 916-921-1530. Here is Sarah in Grass Valley joining us. Welcome, Sarah.
1: Hey, Pat. Good to talk to you.
0: You too.
1: So regarding the punk scene, growing up in the 80s, you know, the punk scene was definitely anti-establishment. And you got to wonder, you know, Reagan was in power at that time. And so these guys were, everyone was against that theme, you know, capitalism. They hated capitalism. But yet they were anti-establishment. Now, these elder punks are very socially activist aligned, and they are very democratic, and they are very pro-government. The best modern-day example is Green Day.
0: And, oh, yes.
1: And it's just, you know, I've a lot of my friends who were anti-government, which I thought, in my mind, growing up in a conservative kind of family, was like, oh, you know, we all want to make money. We want to better ourselves. But now it's a social justice movement. And they're not punks at all. That is not punk rock.
0: No. No, you're right. Yeah. It is not. That's exactly right, Sarah. That is not punk rock. All you really have to, I mean, anti-establishment is what it was. Everything you pointed out. And, you know, we even had that before Reagan came into office in 1980, because I remember seeing the Ramones in 78 at the Paramount. And even before that, you know, I was like, it was almost like a scary thing, because, oh my God, who are these people? And they've got these safety pins poked through their lips and their nose, and they got this, you know, a pink mohawk, and you know, it was just crazy, and the mosh pits were crazy, and it was so anti-establishment that you were just kind of like leery of it. Yeah,
1: shows were wild. San Francisco was wild. I mean, the white race establishment was a real thing in San Francisco in the 80s, but that is completely opposite of what quote unquote punk rock is today. And

0: spoken word political satirist. He actually ran for political office on the progressive green platforms. He's part of the... He's running for political office, and he came from the band The Dead Kennedys. Danielle in Sacramento. Hello.
1: Hey, I grew up in the Bay Area punk scene. I've met Jello. He is a really nice guy, I have to say. Yeah. I've always been conservative. You know, I listen to Rise Against. I listen to Bad Religion. I'm a conservative Christian. Granted, I got a ton of tattoos, but I grew up in the punk scene. I still go to punk shows. The Exploited is playing on Sunday, by the way. I've seen them play like four times. They are one of the best bands to see live. If you like The Exploited, Waddy is amazing. And they still do, like, I'll censor myself. You don't have to, like, F the USA. Like, they still play.
0: Who did you say is playing? I'm sorry, Danielle. Who did you say is playing? Okay, okay.
1: The Exploited. You know, yeah. Waddy with the big mohawk, right?
0: Yeah, yeah, so, sure.
1: They still do, like, some of their kind of anarchy-type songs, but it's not done with vitriol. It's kind of done with, like, a, like old-school punk, like, you know, reminiscing kind of like, you know, those are our anthems back in the day when we were all, you know, when I had purple hair and stuff. So, Johnny Rotten, you know, John Lydon from mm-hmm. the Sex Pistols, and, well, he was the lead singer, you know, he's conservative now. He's been conservative for quite a while, actually. Go and look up interviews with him. It's funny, too, because he's actually a completely different person than what you think he would be, because he actually, like, when the Queen died, like, he was sad. Like, he's like, you know what, this is part of our history, it's part of our culture, and he likes the, you know, the ceremonial stuff. I mean, he's quite conservative now. So they kind of, like, they live in the real world and they kind of grow out of it, you know. And I used to be a little bit more rowdy, but, I mean, I'm, like, a very staunch conservative Christian that's got tattoos and goes to punk shows. So,
0: sure,
1: you
0: that's
1: know,
0: great.
1: Sometimes
0: that's great.
1: We grow out of it, or we just evolve, if you will.
0: Yeah, well, I mean, you know, listen, and I don't think that anyone who is into the punk rock scene or doing anything like that, having a good time at the time, you know, I don't think that they regret that one iota. And tattoos, Christianity, it's all good. And I have seen the interviews with Johnny Rotten. I have seen those interviews. I've seen a couple where he's kind of bitter and angry at a couple of people, but maybe grouchy a little bit. But as you say, now conservative, which, again, goes against that anti-establishment. They wouldn't even talk about that stuff. They weren't about that. But I love your attitude. And you're listening to my show, too, Danielle, which is a plus. And a great phone call.
1: It's a new anti-establishment now, being a conservative. That's true.
0: Right. That's true, Danielle. Awesome. Awesome call. Thank you. Call again.

0: underway now. 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
1: ABC News, I'm Dave Packer. For the first time in 3 years, the Federal Reserve choosing to raise interest rates a quarter of a percentage point in an effort to battle back a months-long surge of inflation. Diana Swan, chief economist, KPMG, says, well, this is partially driven by geopolitical conflicts, including Ukraine and Iran. A lot of this has been longstanding.
2: We've gone more than 5 years with the Federal Reserve not bringing inflation back down to its target, and that has compounded where the level of prices are just too high for too many.
1: Cyber attacks on two U.S.-bound oil tankers raising new security concerns as the war with Iran drags on. Elite Coast Guard teams boarded both ships before they reached American shores. One ship losing communications for more than 30 hours. Pennsylvania experiencing a surge in new measles cases. The Department of Health confirming 38 new cases there since Monday. So far, Pennsylvania has reported 4 measles-related deaths. The most recent, an 18-year-old. This is ABC News.
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0: are now investigating Tuesday's news chopper crash in L.A. that claimed the life of a television news reporter, a pilot, and a victim on the ground. Investigators are still working to determine the cause of the crash, saying they'll be studying a video the reporter took inside the helicopter moments before the crash, where the engine is heard slowing down and alarms blaring inside the cockpit. ABC News contributor Steve Ganyard believes that'll provide big clues.
1: We can very clearly hear this engine fail and begin to wind down. So the NTSB wants to know, why did this engine fail? Was it material failure? Was it properly maintained?
0: Whatever was going on, it happened very quickly. The latest agreement between Sacramento City Unified and its teachers is on hold. KFBK's Matt Pacini tells us why.
2: Sac County's fiscal advisor, Luz Cazares, says the district failed to complete required fiscal reviews and public disclosures at least 10 working days before seeking board approval as mandated by state law. The agreement approved unanimously Thursday would extend use of the district's retiree health fund to cover $23 million in costs for the 2028-29 school year and provide $97.6 million in relief over 3 years. Cazares says the district shared the memorandum of understanding less than 24 hours before the board meeting, leaving insufficient time for review. She stated that the suspension will remain in place until proper documentation is submitted and reviewed. The issue adds to ongoing tensions between SCUSD and the county office over how to address the district's $222 million structural deficit. Matt Pacini, KFBK, Sacramento's News Radio.
0: Javier Becerra continues to lead Steve Hilton in California's gubernatorial race. A new poll from the Public Policy Institute of California finds the Democrat leading by 22%. Becerra polling at 60%, Hilton at 38%. Get news alerts at any time. 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
4: Good evening, 834. Bob Williams from the KFBK Traffic Center. Good news, the 10th Street off-ramp westbound Highway 50 in the Midtown area has reopened after a crash involving a fuel truck that happened before noon today. Looking at some construction activity starting to pop up on the eastbound side, seeing some flashing lights and cones and things being placed out there. Nothing official yet, but stay work zone alert whenever you're traveling, especially on the 50 corridor. And reports of a fire right now. This is going to be Oak Hollow Drive at Roseville Road, the vegetation fire reported. Also, a crash, Douglas Boulevard on-ramp 80 eastbound. Looks to be the overpass at Douglas Boulevard 80. A couple of vehicles involved there. CHP is at the scene. Traffic hazard 80 westbound just east of Northgate Boulevard. A disabled vehicle blocking the slow lane. And a minor injury crash 80 eastbound Bradshaw Road off-ramp. A vehicle and a semi involved. They've got to the shoulder, and CHP is also responding on that situation. Traffic on the 10s every 10 minutes, mornings and afternoons. 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
3: Now, Sacramento weather.
5: Through the overnight hours, clear to partly cloudy, low 56 to 60. Later Thursday, partly to mostly sunny, high 77 to 81. Friday, plenty of sun, high 86 to 90. And the high for Saturday, again, 86 to 90. From the Florida Weather Center, I'm Andy Robb.
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Thanks for joining us. Spending a little time hanging out with us. On the birthday board tonight, Ron Blair, bassist. He's one of the Heartbreakers. Bassist for Tom Petty and the Heartbreakers. Born on this day, 1948. Happy birthday if you're celebrating a birthday today. Man, you know what? Some night we'll have to do a topic on what is the best sophomore album from a band. I have two in mind, maybe even three.

0: Sophomore albums. So good. I mean, this has got You're Gonna Get It. Oh, that's a great album. I Need to Know. Listen to Her Heart. Appreciate you guys. Now, you know, speaking of Tom Petty, who we lost back in 2017, Tom Petty has a new song out. And I'm going to play that coming up. Brand new song, posthumously released new song by Tom Petty. Earlier, we were talking about the Toy Hall of Fame, the nominees for the 2026 Toy Hall of Fame. Bop It, interactive audio command electronic game, has been nominated. Bingo, come on, Bingo. Wow, Bingo. All right, we all know what Bingo is. Care Bears, I don't really know them too well. I remember something about, you know, colorful tummy symbol bearing plush bears from the 80s. Yeah, I was too old for that. Would never play with that. Mahjong, as Kylie Brooks told me to pronounce that correctly. Traditional tile-based game originating in China. Monster High dolls, fashion dolls depicting teenage children of famous monsters. Teenage children of famous monsters. Listen, Mummy Jr.'s in trouble again. Mousetrap, chaotic Rube Goldberg-style board game. Pokemon trading card game. Polly Pocket, a highly portable miniature doll set, I guess. A slide. Yahtzee. You know what? It's about time Spirograph made it. Come on. Spirograph, the geometric drawing toy. Who didn't have that when they were a kid? Delighting kids since 1965. Connect 4. Classic vertical 4 in a row strategy game. Uninducted. You know what else is not inducted into the Toy Hall of Fame? Here's a list that I came up with. Of course, Barbie is in the Toy Hall of Fame. Of course she is. But is Ken? No. Ken getting shafted by the Toy Hall of Fame. Is Barbie's counterpart. Made it to the finalist status. Just not good enough, apparently. These were the three that I thought of that should be and are not in the Toy Hall of Fame. The Hippity Hop. How could you not have the Hippity Hop in the Toy Hall of Fame? It's got to be in there. Someone said it earlier, but I thought of it earlier as well. Operation, the game Operation, has to be in the Toy Hall of Fame. And then one of my personal favorites when it comes to board games, and it lives up to its name. It was my mother's favorite game, and I love sitting around a table, four of us playing Aggravation. The game Aggravation should be in the Toy Hall of Fame. 916-921-1530, 800-834-1530. We have other things to get to as well. Let's go to Dan in Hawthorne. Dan, how are you tonight?
1: I'm doing fabulous. Before I was called, I was listening to Andre Crouch. I don't know if you've ever heard of him, but he's one of those Emmy Award-winning songwriters. But he was singing the song "Jesus Is the Answer for the World Today." And but yeah, speaking of toys,
0: did you hear me at all, Dan? Not to interrupt you. Did you hear the start of the show tonight?
1: No, I just called in. Just on when I was at Bible study, and
0: you weren't even listening. Now you were just at Bible study and felt inspired to call me. Now, in the middle of toy talk, right? In the middle of, well, you missed most of the show, Dan, which is and good for you. I commend you to go to Bible study. But here's how I started the show tonight, literally.
1: Okay.
0: Thinking that you might be listening. And, of course, the one time you weren't listening. The one stinking time. You weren't listening.
1: Oh, brother, I gotta put my hearing aid back in.
0: I said, let's start talking about Dan. I said, Dan, who I imagine is listening with his mother right now, somewhere in beautiful Hawthorne, Nevada, and they're sitting there listening to my show. They're such nice people, and I said, you know, Dan, if you're listening, I want to say thank you. I said,
1: well, you're welcome.
0: I have had many people tell me that they were listening to the Shane reaction and that you called in and you not only pimped my show, but also my store, my merch store. Yeah. And then you were promptly cut off. So there you go. That's right. Promptly cut off by his reaction. Yeah. Shane's reaction was to cut you off. But I heard you did that. And that's what I wanted to mention. This was a big thank you.
1: And you're welcome. And because it's the truth. Okay. Because you do have a fabulously wonderful, along with your show and your podcast, fabulous store. Nothing
0: thank
1: less.
0: Thank you.
1: The best products that America could ever make.
0: Boy, and if you look at it right now, I'm so glad you brought this up, Dan. Honestly, I've totally interrupted and derailed everything you actually called for. But here's the thing. I was sitting with Irish Jim today, and Irish Jim is the guy, such a good friend of the show and a good friend of mine, went to Ireland with us and has the Pat's Peeps group. And Jim is the one doing my merch, and he showed me today. Mm-hmm. Listen, I'm telling you right now, if you're listening to me right now, and you, this is the first time I'd actually looked at these. But I especially absolutely in love with the retro vintage Tower Records hoodie. It is, not find a nicer looking sweatshirt than this vintage Tower Records hoodie. I promise you. Go to patspeeps.com. There's America First's hoodies up there. Yep. And there's the brand new Pat Walsh Show hoodie, which has got the lamp. It's the classic logo

0: of the Pat Walsh Show. And I'll tell you what, I'm even going to get the Tower Records one. It's so nice. Sorry for letting me completely derail everything you called about, Dan.
1: No, no, hey, it's your house, it's your show. You can, you're the owner of it, and it's your house, and anyone who doesn't respect or if they act up in your show or your house, you can throw them out. Yeah, and
0: you take your shoes off before you come in my house. Take your shoes off. I just clean the carpeting. Thank you.
1: That's right. Yep, just like... When it's our house, we don't allow people to come in and act up and just do anything they want without without having.
0: You know what else is not in the Toy Hall of Fame? I'm going to interrupt you again. Old Maid is not in the Toy Hall of Fame. Dan, can you imagine Old Maid? Like the most classic, it's the card game that we all started with. Was Old Maid. That's not in the Hall of Fame, in the Toy Hall of Fame. Yeah. I'm seeing how many times I can interrupt you here, Dan.
1: That's okay. I'm not get to your, not mine.
0: Go ahead and get to your point, pal. Honestly, go ahead. I won't interrupt you again.
1: Oh, no, it's all right. I was just going to mention that I have a little story about aggravation. My father, he had a friend that it was like a married couple's night, and they went over to their friend's house, and what happened was the husband ended up getting so upset that if you can believe it, that he caused a physical altercation between him and his wife. I mean, you talk about aggravated all over again. It's just a game. Yes.
0: You're kidding me.
1: No, I am not kidding. I am as honest as Abraham
0: Lincoln. I know you are. Started an altercation over the aggravation game? Oh, golly.
1: Yes. Like, well, we won't be playing that game anymore.
0: No, that's no good.
1: No, it wasn't.
0: Honey, you know you knock out their player. Hey! Stop doing that to me! They're going to win. Right. You should knock them out. They're about at the home base. They're almost home. Yep, Why'd you knock me out? Shut up, honey. What do you mean, shut up? I got to go. Dan, you're awesome. And you never got your point out, but it was still fun. It's aggravation. That's right. Aggravating. More to come, Pat Walsh. Show.
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0: go to the phones. Liz in Sacramento, you're up. Hello, Liz.
1: Oh, hello. I was just wondering if you were still talking about the punk rock subject.
0: Sure. Yeah.
1: Okay, well, here's a real short story. I'm kind of nervous.
0: Nah, you know what, Liz? You're doing great. Don't even be nervous.
1: Okay, so back in the 80s, my mom had rented a movie on the VHS tape called The Hunger. Okay?
0: Okay.
1: And it had a group on there called Brahms. I think it's called Brahms.
0: Brahms?
1: Yeah.
0: Okay.
1: So I... The minute I saw that band, I was just, I loved punk rock.
0: Really?
1: So
0: when you say Brahms, you know, like, was it like B-R-A-H-M-S? How would you?
1: Yeah.
0: Okay. What was it about Brahms that you liked, Liz?
1: Well, it was the very first part of the movie, and they were at this club. And it was a song called some kind of like a vampire song.
0: Okay.
1: And it was just really, really strange, but actually cool too. So.
0: But it was what hooked you on punk rock.
1: Yeah, and
0: now, I need to hear this song so bad. Is it so it's Brahms as in B? Well, I think I spelled it out. Man, I need to find that. I really do. You don't know the name of it by chance?
1: Well, it was a movie was with David Bowie, and the actress lady was his wife, a French actress, Catherine. I can't pronounce it. Deneuve. She's French.
0: Okay. Well, I'll tell you what. Here's what I'm going to do, Liz. I'm going to take a look at the top of the hour. I'm going to see if I can't find that. And I want to listen to it. Because you know why, Liz? This is why I'm so grateful that you would listen and call in tonight. Even if you're nervous, I promise you, you don't have to be nervous on my show.
1: Okay.
0: I love when you talk about music, okay? And what I'm going to do, I promise, this is the way I find out about music. This is the way I learn. Is when someone says, you know, this band turned me on to punk rock and I liked it or whatever it might be. So I'm going to go listen to Brahms, and I'll do that here at the top of the hour and see what they're all about. And I appreciate the recommendation, Liz.
1: Okay, thank you very much.
0: Thank you very much. All right, if you're on the line, we'll take your phone call straight ahead, 916-921-1530, 800-834-1530.
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17: From ABC News, I'm Dave Packer. The cost for Americans to borrow from credit cards to home car loans going up. Fed Chair Kevin Warsh raising interest rates 0.25%. ABC's Elizabeth Schulze asked on Wednesday the Fed chair how the rate hike will help bring relief.
18: What is your message here to President Trump, who has repeatedly called to cut interest rates, not raise them?
19: I've got nothing for you on a discussion with the president. Some months ago, I said we will deliver stable prices. Today's action is consistent with that.
20: The Dow dropped more than 600 points after the Fed's decision, but the Fed chair making it clear that this rate hike is necessary to slow inflation.
17: New images obtained by ABC News show several destroyed American assets struck by Iranian missiles, warning it's taking a toll on the country's military power. ABC's Rachel Scott.
21: Since the early days of the war, Pentagon Chief Pete Hegseth has downplayed Iran's attacks.
22: Every once in a while, you might have one, unfortunately, we call it a squirter that makes its way through.
21: But an American service member who served in this war telling me, quote, "The American people are unaware of the extent of the damage that American bases are taking in. It's being kept a secret, and we're acting like it's no big deal. But you know, there are drone strikes and ballistic missile strikes actively landing on bases every day."
17: The House Wednesday night passed a Russia and Iran sanctions bill. Voting against it, Democratic leader Hakeem Jeffries, who says the bill gives the president new expansive tariff authority. The Kennedy Center has been closed by a board that Trump appointed. Now fences have gone up around it. President Trump suggests he's owed his name on the Kennedy Center building due to the money he claims he raised towards its repairs.
23: I think that the Trump administration should certainly have recognition, because frankly, if we don't do that, it's going to close. It'll end up being ripped down. It's in very, very bad shape. Very
17: Maria Shriver, the president, Kennedy's niece, is calling Trump small-minded and narcissistic. You're listening to ABC News.
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24: ICE agents may have a harder time arresting people in Southern California. Jason Campidoglio explains.
25: A Los Angeles federal judge ruled that immigration agents cannot make civil arrests without a warrant unless they determine that a person is likely to escape before they can be held. The ruling applies to several counties, including Los Angeles, Orange, Riverside, San Bernardino, and Ventura. Judge says immigration agents need to consider the totality of the circumstances known to them before arresting somebody without the proper paperwork.
24: It's a tight race over California's proposed wealth tax. According to the Public Policy Institute of California, 52% of voters support Proposition 40, the one-time 5% tax on billionaires. And three people are charged with stealing $12 million in homeless aid and spending it on themselves. The suspects work for Southern California nonprofits. They're accused of misusing funds, taking bribes, and billing for work never done. That's the latest. I'm Mark Mayfield.
16: Now, Sacramento traffic.
26: Good evening, 903. Bob Williams from the KFBK Traffic Center. Got a crash working right now. Auburn Boulevard at Orange Grove Avenue. A couple of vehicles involved in the center divide. No help on the scene yet. Also a collision with injuries reported. 28th Street at U Street. Vehicle smacked into a sign. CHP is there as well as emergency responders. Out on Highway 50 tonight, we've got work on the Fix 50 project. It never ends. With reduced lanes tonight, the Yolo County line to the Cap City connector. That goes on till about 5 a.m. And then the connector to Mayhew Road until 6 a.m. Also watch for reduced lanes on the westbound side from Mayhew to the Yolo County line. Out working in Yolo County tonight, Eastbound 50, alternating lane closures from I-80 to Jefferson Boulevard. Traffic on the 10s every 10 minutes, mornings and afternoons. Bob Williams, KFBK News Radio, 93.1 FM, 1530 AM.
0: Now, Sacramento weather.
1: Clear to partly cloudy overnight, low 56 to 60. Partly to mostly sunny Thursday, high 77 to 81. Friday, sunny, high 86 to 90. And sunshine Saturday, high 86 to 90. I'm AccuWeather's Andy Robb on KFBK, Sacramento's News Radio.
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0: AM. And then there's that other show out there, my other show. I work so hard on the other show. I've done 514 of my Pat's Peeps podcast. All I ask you tonight, when it comes to my podcast, even if you're not listening to my podcast, I work really hard. You can find it on all your streaming platforms, like I said, including your free iHeart app. I ask that you wish me luck tomorrow, okay? It could be a big day for me and my Pat's Peeps, so wish me luck. And our caller, Liz, called up about the punk rock band. I looked it up. I thought she said Brahms. I couldn't find anything. But thank you to a caller who called us and told us the name, spelled out the name of the band. And so I have her song. We're going to check that out that she recommended. And a new one from Tom Petty and the Heartbreakers, posthumously released, and that's out, called Parade of Loons. Right now we're going to take phone calls, 916-921-1530, 800-834-1530. We're also talking about the toys nominated for the Toy Hall of Fame. Irene joining us from Orangevale. She's up first. Hi, Irene.
1: So I'm not sure if you're still talking about board games.
0: We're talking about all of this stuff tonight, so whatever you want to talk about.
1: So I worked at a school, after-school program, where I was required to play board games. It was on my job description. And the students there, ages from kindergarten to sixth grade, I would have to tell them, I will only play with them if we go by the rules on the box. Because these kids made up rules so that they could win.
0: Yeah. You're kind of distant on the phone there. You're not on a speakerphone or anything, are you, Irene?
1: No, I'm on a, hold on.
0: Okay, okay, so they were making up their own rules as they went along. They weren't abiding by the actual rules of the games.
1: No, they didn't go by the rules. They made up their own rules.
0: Right. Right. Sure they did.
1: They were clever.
0: What's that?
1: They were very clever.
0: Oh, okay, okay. It says here that a job, I see, your job required that you to play board games. Oh, I see. And they just didn't want to follow your rules. So how would you handle that, Irene?
1: I told the kids, I go, I'm not playing unless you go by the rules in the box.
0: Right. That's right. That's right. Which, I don't know if, again, if Scrabble has the rules where you can actually look into a dictionary.
1: Oh, yeah. They would make a board, and they say, yeah, that's a real word. you couldn't argue with them sometimes because it's too much.
0: I would just love for the kids to try to slip that past, you know. Nope, it's a real word. Nope, it really is. It's Irene, it's a real word. Uh-huh. Right. Well, Irene, it's great to hear from you. I'm sorry, but I can barely hear your phone. I do apologize for that, but it's always nice talking to you. 916-921-1530. Eric is in Diamond Springs. Howdy, Eric. How are you tonight?
2: Hey, I'm doing well, Pat. And yourself?
0: I'm doing great, too. Thank you for asking.
2: Excellent, excellent. Enjoying the show here. I was going to give you a call the other night when you were talking about Captain Crunch. And it came up the other night, and I would listen to your Pat Steeps podcast. I called you a couple months ago, and when you guys were talking about Captain Crunch, and I turned you on to EGDRE Winery, and I was glad to hear that you got out there.
0: Yes,
2: and,
0: you did.
2: Met up with Hine.
0: What a great guy he is. We had the greatest conversation. I'm trying to think of what number that is. It's like 509 on the Pat's Peeps. This man invented Captain Crunch, Funyuns, and I mean, you just got to listen to it. He's an amazing, and it has a beautiful winery. Thanks for doing that, Eric.
2: Yeah, I'm glad you got it. I was hoping you'd tell me when you were going to go out there and I'd get a chance to go drink some of his wine. Give me another excuse to go out there, but I get out there plenty. Tonight, you spurred me to give you a buzz when you're talking about punk rock. Back in 1978, when I was a senior in high school down in Saratoga, I got the opportunity and conned a bunch of my buddies to go see the Sex Pistols, which turned out to be their last concert at Winterland.
0: Oh, wow. So was that it their last concert
2: wow
0: ever?
2: Is right.
0: Was it their last concert
2: it was the
0: ever,
2: last,
0: or was it the last concert at Winterland?
2: I believe it was the last concert ever, because it wasn't too long after that Sid Vicious OD'd terminally. And,

0: Yeah, it was quite a show. Well, let me tell you, there were a bunch of buddies that wanted to go, but their parents wouldn't let them. So we were, four of us went up there, and we sat in the upper deck there in the back, Winterland, and there were a couple of warm-up bands, and they didn't last too long. The crowd booed them off and throwing things up at them on the stage, and so they left early. And then we decided to go down onto the main floor and wade through the crowd. Let me tell you, that was quite an adventure. You're talking about people with the safety pins and the wild hair, what they were doing back then. I mean, those were the OG punkers back then.
1: Yes,
0: and
1: that's right.
0: It was quite an experience. And then when the Sex Pistols came out and Johnny Rotten started singing, and if you call it that, he didn't have that great a voice, but he was hollering into the mic and the crowd was hollering back and throwing things at him, and crowd was rushing up on the stage, and it was quite a show. We watched that part.
1: How do you know when
0: upper deck there?
1: I guess I'm curious. So the first two bands, you said people were throwing stuff at them, but then the Sex Pistols are still throwing stuff at them. Why? What makes the stuff throwing at the first bands not punk rock and not like them, but throwing at the Sex Pistols means you like them? You know what I mean? How does that work?
0: I don't know. Yeah, I don't know. There were plenty of mind altering substances that were floating around in that crowd that night. I'm sure.
1: 1978, that was a great year for punk rock, Eric. And I am curious, did you ever go, I'm curious to know how the Sex Pistols were live, how long they played, and if you ever at the time saw the Ramones during that time. Is that the same year I saw the Ramones?
0: No, I never saw the Ramones, but we saw Genesis there also. Mm-hmm. Was in the early days at Winterland. And then Winterland wasn't, you know, they closed up shop there and weren't holding anything else there much longer than that. But the Sex Pistols they were on stage for the better part of an hour. And it was just a wild, raucous crowd. There was more show going on in the crowd than there was up on stage watching what was going on with the people. It was an event for sure.
1: And to me, it's one of those shows, Eric, where you're just glad you were there at that time, because there's not a lot of people you're going to talk to that saw the Pistols or the Ramones back in their heyday. And to me, that's one of those where maybe you've been to a lot of concerts, but I'm always glad I went to the Ramones. It's like I was glad I was there at that time and got to see that.
0: Yep. Well, very good, man. And, you know, another one, they weren't true punk, they kind of new wave, but back in 79 and 80, I don't know if you ever heard of them, but I went to Foothill College and we had Pearl Harbor and the Explosions. You ever hear of them?
1: I have not heard that. Pearl Harbor and the Explosions.
0: Google them and check out them. You can find a couple of things. They were a short
1: band.
0: They had
1: a
0: couple of songs. Yeah, roger that, man. Hey, it's good talking
1: Thanks.
0: To you, Pat. Thank you,
1: you
0: for
1: too.
0: Your good work. Keep it up. Safe travels to you, and hopefully we'll talk to you again someday.
1: Thank you, Eric. I appreciate that and the wine recommendation. Very, very good recommendation. Pearl Harbor and the Explosions. That's pretty good. Ray! Joining us from St. Louis tonight. Ray, oh man, it's always a pleasure to talk, especially talking music with you. How are you?
2: I'm doing great. Hey, you know, around here, you're a late night host.
1: That's true. That's true. You're 12:16 back there, brother.
2: Well, 11, I'm in Central Time.
1: Oh, okay. All right.
2: So, and you've proven that you can do two shows in the same day, so Nori better watch out.
1: Thank you, Ray. Thank you.
2: You know, I'm out of radio range, so I have to log on to the KFBK website to listen to your show. And it seems like every day when I log on, I see a couple of news items that I didn't see anywhere else. Today I saw two, and I thought one closely relates to you, and the other sort of. And I was wondering if you noticed what they posted today about a bill passed in Congress that is going to make it mandatory that every car have an AM radio in it. And it's now this bill is going to head to the
1: Senate. Whoa! Hold on now. Wait a minute. Bill passed in Congress today?
2: Passed the House.
1: Okay. Oh, my gosh. I'm going to Google. I tell you guys when I'm doing that.
2: Well, it's on the KFBK website. So,
1: That is, you know what, brother? That is just... Bill to require AM. I didn't even see this in automobile. I was so busy with AM radio and automobiles passes the House. That is fantastic, Ray. This is good news. Yeah, this is good. Thank you for letting me know. What else did you see?
2: We get a lot of bad weather. Oh, I know you love everything football. And on the website today, it says that Susie Wiles, the first woman White House Chief of Staff, announced today that she is finished with her battle with breast cancer, and she's now cancer-free. And this is how it relates to football. Do you know who her dad is?
1: Give me your name again.
2: Pat Summerall. Susie Wiles.
1: Pat Summerall.
2: White House Chief of Staff.
1: No
2: that's
1: kidding.
2: Her dad.
1: Wow.
2: Yeah, I knew you'd remember that name.
1: Yeah.
2: And I saw the Ramones.
1: Absolutely.
2: I saw the Ramones on 6th Street in Austin in about 81, I guess.
1: In 81, what did you think?
2: Oh, it was great. It was in a small, like, bar. And so, yeah, I was like, 10 feet away from the stage.
1: Oh, that's... You
2: know, 6th Street in Austin. It's a pretty rocking scene down there.
1: Oh, yeah, I'm sure it is. I've heard that. You know, the Ramones, like, I remember I went there, Ray, and I had the, like, I would just describe it as Ted Nugent hair. I had this hair coming down. And, you know, I'm 18 and I walk into this theater and I'm like, okay, because I'm listening to Priest and Sabbath and then I'm listening to other kind of stuff like the Tubes and I'm listening to all kinds of stuff, but I'm not quite sure about punk. I don't really know about it at the time. But when I heard Rocket the Russian 78, I said, I'm going to go see these guys. And then it wasn't like, ladies and gentlemen, please welcome. No, it was just the lights went down, and you started hearing, gabba, gabba, hey, and here comes this. And there'd be like a blast of two-minute songs, and it was just unbelievable how good they were. I was thoroughly enjoyed by the – I thoroughly enjoyed the Ramones.
2: Oh, but they put their hearts into it. And, you know, I love that the concept – in that song by Romeo Void, where the woman is saying, I might like you better if we slept together.
1: Yeah.
2: And I was like, you know, if every woman had that attitude, I might have better chances, you know?
1: Never say never. Romeo Void, they had some good tunes, man. They had some good tunes. Let's listen, Ray in St. Louis. I'll miss you, brother.
2: Same here,
1: miss
2: man.
1: Miss you.
2: Good talking to you.
1: Here you go, Ray. Good call on this tune. Romeo Void on the Pat Walsh Show. From the 80s, I always thought it was a cool tune. Thanks, you guys, for bringing up a podcast. That's mighty nice of you.

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0: Right.
1: And I know you've watched the Blues Brothers. Remember when they go into the redneck bar and they start doing some funk and they start throwing garbage at them? And then all of a sudden they had to regroup and go, does anybody know Rawhide? And they break into Rawhide. And then all the rednecks start throwing bottles at them because they love them. Kind of almost the same thing, right?
0: It really is.
1: You just got to have your finger on the pulse of the crowd, right? You know what
0: That's
1: I mean?
0: Right. Didn't they start doing like Stand By Your Man?
1: Yeah, Stand By Your Man, the old Rowdy 8 song from Rawhide.
0: That's so, right. That's yeah, one of the funniest scenes in a movie, I tell you. The chicken wire up on the fence.
1: Yeah,
0: and the rednecks
1: wire.
0: Throwing beer bottles.
1: Absolutely. Well, I love your show. Thank you for letting me chime in, Pat Walsh. You are the man, the myth, the legend. And I never really – I was a little too young for punk rock, but I used to tell people I'm a punk and I like rock, and then I'd punch them in the chest. But that's another
0: there
1: story for another day. All right, have a good day. Or have a good
0: Thanks,
1: evening.
0: Brandon.
1: Have a good one, Pat Walsh. Take care.
0: Thanks, brother. Thank you, man.
2: Why'd they turn off the lights?
0: Yeah, rolling, rolling, rolling.
3: Move them on.
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4: Hit them up.
0: Rawhide.
3: Cut them out.
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3: Ride them in.
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4: Ride them in.
0: Rawhide. That's great. That's just a great scene, man. Man, thanks to Ray for giving me the heads up too on that that thing with the AM radio. For those of you who are listening on AM or FM, you know it's a 50,000-watt flamethrower, KPK. And legislation still needs to clear the Senate, President's desk, but would ensure emergency communications out can reach Americans in more remote communities like rural, older, and tribal populations. That's AM radio, my friends. And here's the song that Liz brought up. Thanks to whoever called and said it's called Vaugus, I guess Baughus is the name of the band. She said she heard him and then she just loved punk rock afterwards. It's from a movie called David. I take that back. I don't know the movie, but David said this was the one from the vampire movie. Here it is. It's pretty cool. New Tom Petty tune. Where your phone calls, ranking it best, straight ahead. Pat Walsh Show.

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1: ABC News, I'm Dave Packer. The cost for Americans to borrow from credit cards to home and car loans is going up. Fed Chair Kevin Warsh raising interest rates a quarter of a percent. President Trump actually wanted rates to go down, but he gave his appointed Fed chair a pass.
2: I talked to Kevin, and I said, you might as well vote with the board because it's not going to matter. The board is very hostile. They're very political. They're doing the wrong thing.
1: Farmers are dealing with record diesel prices just as the key harvest months are getting started. One farmer in Illinois says he's paying nearly double in fuel compared to last year. National average, $6.31 a gallon, says AAA. The House Wednesday night passed a Russia and Iran sanctions bill. Voting against it, Democratic leader Hakeem Jeffries saying that the bill gives the president new expansive tariff authority. On Wall Street, stocks were down sharply with the announcement from the Fed. The Dow lost 631 points. This is ABC News.
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3: Governor Newsom is protecting actors from AI. Jason Campidonia explains.
4: Newsom visited the offices of SAG-AFTRA, the actors' union, to sign SB 1050. The law would force companies to include an explicit disclosure on any video or audio advertisement that uses AI-generated performers to sell a product or a service. California is now the second state in the nation to require a clear disclosure of AI-generated performers in video or audio ads. New York's ad law started back in June.
3: Some Californians can now get out of jury duty starting in 2028. Californians 80 and older can permanently skip jury duty for medical reasons without a doctor's note. And the Los Angeles County Board of Supervisors is planning to address the issue of gangs inside the Sheriff's Department. Supervisors want county staff to identify and catalog alleged deputy gangs within the department. That's the latest. I'm Mark.

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2: Good evening, 9:33. Bob Williams from the KFBK Traffic Center with a crash report at 47th Avenue at 44th Street. Two vehicles involved. Looks like they're getting that cleared off. CHP is at the scene. Southbound Watt Avenue, just south of Poplar Boulevard, reports there of a non-injury crash. A vehicle versus a motorcycle. Help is on the scene as well. Out on our roadways tonight, seeing some slowing on northbound I-5, Cosumnes River Boulevard to Pocket Road, Meadowview Drive, as possibly some construction could be going on there. They just have not listed it yet. We're seeing reduced lanes on east and westbound Highway 50 tonight. Westbound between Mayhew and the Cap City 99 connector. Eastbound between the Yolo County line and Mayhew Road. And some slowing right now on westbound Highway 50 around 65th Street. We also have a possible ramp closure. I'm checking this out right now. Yes, westbound 80 connector to eastbound Highway 50 will be closed until 5 a.m. Traffic on the 10s every 10 minutes, mornings and afternoons. Bob Williams, KFBK News Radio, 93.1 FM, 1530 a.m.
1: Now, Sacramento weather.
3: Through the overnight hours, clear to partly cloudy, low 56 to 60. Later Thursday, partly to mostly sunny, high 77 to 81. Friday, plenty of sun, high 86 to 90. And the high for Saturday, again, 86 to 90. From the Florida Weather Center, I'm Andy Robb.
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Happy birthday to the great B.B. King. B.B. King. Born on this date, 25. We lost B.B. back in 2015. You ever go see B.B.? I saw B.B. King. You know what? I saw a cool concert with B.B. King. Concord Pavilion. It was called the Blues, Brews, and Barbecues. It was B.B. King. What a lineup. I love the lineup. B.B. King, Little Feat, and Dr. John. Man, what a trio.

0: forget, George Norrie is up next. Had a fun time talking to you guys tonight. It's been a blast. 916-921-1530, 800-834-1530. Still want to jam-pack some stuff into this last half hour. Rankin Bass and a new song from Tom Petty and the Heartbreakers. Let's go to Lori in Rancho Cordova. Hello, Lori.
1: Hey, how are you? I've been trying to reach you forever.
0: You reached me. Thank you for never giving up.
1: Well, thanks. You guys were talking about music earlier, and I just wanted to ask you, do you remember back in 1979, I believe it was, I was probably like a sophomore in high school, and my best friend, her parents were like major throwback hippies from the 60s, mm-hmm. and they took us to a No Nukes rally. I don't remember where it was, but I know they had one in New York at Madison Square Garden at around the same time. Yeah. And I think here it was called, they called it the No Nukes Rally, but I just looked it up and I think it was called Survival Sunday. And they had like Joan Baez and Jackson Brown and all those oldies from the past. Did you ever, were you ever had an opportunity to do any of that or see that concert?
0: You know, I never went to a No Nukes Rally. And I know... boy, 79 was a great year for music, too. No, I never went to one of those rallies. You know, I'm not a big Joan Baez fan, but boy, do I remember that. That is something, I haven't thought of that in forever, Lori, the No Nukes Rally. But I that's something that she would be in, and certainly Jackson Brown, everyone you mentioned. I remember that for whatever reason, but I did not go.
1: Okay, yeah, well, it was in Southern California. And I was still in high school at the time, but now I live in Northern California. But yeah, her parents were always dragging us along to these concerts. And here we are, just these kids in high school. And I got to tell you, I learned so much from that family and still to this day. But
0: really?
1: You guys were talking about some good music. Go ahead.
0: Yeah, so that you say dragging you to these concerts. So when you went to the No Nukes rally, was that... Did you like the music? Did you like Jackson Brown and the lineup that they had and the whole vibe of the cause and all that?
1: It was the experience. Yeah. But I have to tell you, when we were there, we went to the bathroom. Her mom and I, we went to the bathroom, and I'm standing at one of those little round thingies that you where the water comes out and you're washing your hands, and on top there's this little thing sitting there, somebody left. And I picked it up and I put it in my pocket. And when we got back to our seats, I handed it to her mom and I said, "What is this?" And she looked at me with a shocked look on her face. And she goes, "Where in the hell did you get this?" And I said, "It was on top of the fountain where we washed our hands. It was this big old huge, I don't know if I can say it, but a rock of hash."
0: Oh, did mom say, "That's okay, honey. Let mom take care of that."
1: To me, yeah, she did.
0: I know she did. Well, darn it, let me get rid of that. I'll go, honey, I'll take this to the trash can.
1: Yeah, I don't believe that's
0: she
1: what
0: comes
1: happened.
0: Back. She's like, man, Jackson Brown's way better than I remember.
1: Yeah, she took care of it all right.
0: Yeah, so you went to the one in Southern California. Was that at the Hollywood Bowl?
1: I believe so, yes.
0: Yeah. It was.
1: But we actually lived in Huntington Beach, so we traveled quite a ways to get there as far as, you know, when you're a kid, it seems like it takes forever to get any place.
0: Yeah. Oh, yeah. Right. Oh, that's a good one. I remember it very well. Wow. Great call and great story, by the way, I have to say about the big chunk of hash. Lori, thanks for calling in tonight. I hope you call us again. That's great. You know, I'm looking at that. That was prompted, by the way, you know, Lori, by the, you know, that year in March was the Three Mile Island accident. If you're around, you remember that, too. And that was a big deal, man, Three Mile Island. And so, yeah, that people were kind of afraid at the time. And it was at the, I think they were targeting the Diablo Canyon nuclear plant. Man, we used to go swimming at Rancho Seco in that little pond. I still think about that. I'm still like, you know, Dad, my stepmother, my dad, and my stepmother. Did you used to take you swimming? It was a weird thing to be swimming in the little lake, and you're looking up at the nuclear plant. But yeah, you had let's see, Jackson Browne. What a lineup. Graham Nash. I love Jackson Browne, except Lawyers in Love. We need to talk top suckiest songs of all time that made it as a hit. That would be on my top five. Other than that, I like Jackson Browne. Love Graham Nash. Melissa Manchester was there. Peter, Paul, and Mary. I'll be darned. And George Carlin. Wow, what an interesting lineup. 916-921-1530. Brian in Placerville, or as the sign says, Brain in Placerville. How you doing, Brain?
2: I've been called that a few times, but it wasn't
0: I figured
2: that
0: as much.
2: I think it was just a typo.
0: Sure.
2: Hey, Pat, great show as always.
0: Thanks.
2: Hey, you mentioned Concord Pavilion and blues. I saw the Blues Brothers at Concord Pavilion, and it had to be late. I think it was early 80s. And, you know, that stage was all cement. And they brought out, yeah, that, you know, we sat on the lawn, and that stage was all solid cement. And they brought out, they lined it with plywood. And John Belushi comes running out, and he actually did his own flips. It was incredible.
0: God, Belushi was you know, he was very agile. He was an amazing, athletic for a guy who didn't seem. So you saw the Blues Brothers at the Concord Pavilion? That is so cool, man.
2: Yeah. Well, I guess that's athleticism. He attributes to little chocolate donuts.
0: Oh, wow.
2: You remember that? You remember that skit on Saturday Night Live? John Belushi runs the Olympic wins the 440.
0: Yeah.
2: And then he's sitting there smoking a cigarette, and he's got a beer in one hand, a cigarette in the other, and he says, "I attribute my success to little chocolate donuts."
0: That's right. Man, you like the same era of Saturday Night Live that I do. That was a great era.
2: Well, I just turned 70. I just turned 70, Pat, like a month ago.
0: I remember the Samurai Sandwich Shop. Sandwich Shop. And Buck Henry would come in.
2: Yeah.
0: Oh, that was so good. Man, you know what, Brain? That had to be so cool to see see the Blues Brothers. Because were doing Rubber Biscuit and all those songs back in like 81 or whatever it was.
2: Yeah.
0: That had to be a cool show to see live.
2: And they had the briefcase and the handcuffs and the harmonica and the sunglasses and the the suits. They were dressed as the Blues Brothers. It was cool. It was really really cool. I went there with my cousin. And what year did Belushi die? Do you remember?
0: It was like 79, 80, something like that, right in there.
2: Yeah. So it couldn't have been more than a year or two before he died.
0: Might have been 82, maybe. Maybe it was early 80s. I can't exactly remember, because if you saw him back then, obviously, it must have been early 80s. There is a great book. Wired is the name of the book by, it's about John Belushi. And everything he was going through at the time. You're the only person I've ever met, Brain, that has actually seen the Blues Brothers live. Okay. That's awesome.
2: In 79, I was at an Alice Chalmers tractor convention at the Hilton the Las Vegas Hilton. And we were there. We had reservations to see Lou Rawls. He was the headliner in 1979. And you wouldn't believe...
0: You'll never find.
2: You'll never. His lead in, you'll never believe who his lead in act was.
0: Who?
2: Tina Turner.
0: Iron Butterfly. Who?
2: No, Tina Turner.
0: Tina Turner!
2: Was his
0: awesome.
2: Lead in. A year, that's like right after she split up with Ike. A year later, Lou Rawls couldn't even been her leading act.
0: That's true. Brain, I got to roll. What a perfect call.
2: Care.
0: Thanks, brother. More to come.
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0: All right, here's a new one from Tom Petty and the Heartbreakers, posthumously released. It's called Parade of Loons. It's the Pat Walsh Show epilogue.

Yeah, I miss that guy. Parade of Loons. It talks about the chaos of that he was going through when he realized that their music was catching on. It's catching on.

Charlie Bird's birthday today as well. Born on this date, 1925. Lauren Bacall's birthday, born on this date, 1924. And we'll finish on this note, music note. Born on this date, from Martha Reeves and the Vandellas, Betty Kelly, born on this date in 44. I've had so much fun talking to you guys tonight. There's a little bit more if you guys can put up with any more. Any time of the day you want to listen to my podcast, I promise you, it's so easy to find. Any streaming platform, just say it into your phone. Say it into Siri. Say it into Alexa. Pat's Peeps Podcast. 514. George Norrie is next. Thank you. Thanks to Lexi, the wonderful Lexi. See you tomorrow. God bless America. Yeah.

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0: That is amazing.
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23: From ABC News, I'm Dave Packer. The price of money is going up. The Fed voting to raise interest rates for the first time in 3 years, making the decision in the face of rising gas prices and stubborn inflation. Federal Reserve Chair Kevin Warsh.
24: For more than 5 years, inflation has been running above target. So our predominant focus is on the price stability side of our mandate. The plain fact is that inflation is too high and has been for too long.
23: A warning from President Trump to Europe as Canada seeks to become the first associate member of the European Union.
25: If they do that, if I think it's at all a hostile act, I will put very serious tariffs or stop trading with Europe on many things.
23: Los Angeles, shock and devastation for local journalists in the area after a deadly helicopter crash claimed three lives Tuesday. Two of them employees of NBC's local TV station. ABC's Trevor Ault has more.
0: The third victim, a bystander on the ground, now identified as 29-year-old Eddie Gutierrez Mejia.
1: Eliana Moreno and George Marcinu were known as the team in the sky for NBC4 and Telemundo. Moreno often posting videos of her view from the cockpit. She was engaged to be married, went to Chapman University, and her dream was to report the news.
23: Following a rash of backlash, pop star Ed Sheeran released a statement saying the decision to drop Macklemore from his U.S. concert tour was made by organizers, not him. During a reported uproar over pro-Palestinian comments made by the rapper during his New Jersey show. But Ellen Carr, CEO of the Israeli American Council, says he was shocked to see Macklemore's comments in a video recorded by a fan.
5: I mean, here is somebody, a performer, who before, you know, 80,000 some people, really slandered the state of Israel and said vile, despicable things.
23: Several other opening acts associated with the tour have also dropped out. You're listening to ABC News.
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6: Single drivers in California may not have to pay more for car insurance. Jason Campadonia explains.
20: Insurance Commissioner Ricardo Lara is asking car insurance companies to stop considering marital status when setting car insurance premiums. State Insurance Department has said for decades that single drivers should pay more because they're more likely to get into a fender bender than a married driver. Lara says that there is insufficient justification for the continued practice. The decision is fueled by a lawsuit from 11 unmarried drivers who say it's unfair they're paying more for car insurance.
6: Governor Newsom has signed Jay Leno's law, creating a smog check exemption for qualifying collector cars. And Paramount may be throwing in the towel and preparing to leave California. TMZ reports officials in Los Angeles, Mayor Karen Bass's office and Attorney General Rob Bonta's office were told Paramount would announce its departure on Tuesday, but that didn't happen. That's the latest. I'm Mark Mayfield.
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22: From the KFBK Traffic Center, seeing some stop-and-go traffic starting at Costumas River Boulevard up to near Pocket Road. Reduced lanes overnight. Reduced lanes continue from 43rd Avenue to north of Seamus Avenue. Seeing some slowing on eastbound Highway 50 after Jefferson Boulevard just before the Yolo County line on the Pioneer Bridge. Reduced lanes for Fixed 50 start at the county line all the way out to Mayhew Road. Also causing slowing on the southbound 5 connector to eastbound 50. Heavy traffic on the connector through the Midtown area. Connector ramp closure overnight westbound 80 to eastbound Highway 50. And more slow and heavy traffic on northbound 99 approaching Arno Road to Dillard Road with reduced lanes overnight. Traffic on the 10s every 10 minutes, mornings and afternoons, KFBK News Radio.
21: Now, Sacramento weather.
26: Clear to partly cloudy overnight, low 56 to 60. Partly to mostly sunny Thursday, high 77 to 81. Friday, sunny, high 86 to 90. And sunshine Saturday, high 86 to 90. I'm AccuWeather's Andy Robb on KFBK.
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Heartland of America and the gateway to the West. Good morning, good evening, wherever you may be across the nation, around the world. I'm George Norrie. This is Coast to Coast AM. Later tonight, controlling the weather. Here's what's happening. The Federal Reserve raises the benchmark interest rate for the first time in over 3 years amid concerns over stubborn inflation that has been driven recently by higher energy prices. Fed policymakers voted

0: 12-0 to raise the federal funds rate from a range of 3.5% to 3.75% to a new target rate of 3.75 to 4%. The 25 basis point increase marks the first interest rate hike since July of 2023 and comes after the Fed left rates unchanged at its first five meetings this year. Investment analyst Mish Sedlak with us here. Mish, you expected this, didn't you?
1: Absolutely. After the July announcement, so there was no meeting in August, I said, unless we see some very good inflation data in the next 48 days, the Fed is going to hike. And that's what happened. But the interesting thing to me, George, just 4 days ago, Bloomberg came out and a survey of economists said that they did not think that Warsh was going to pull the trigger. I looked at that and I'm sitting there trying to scratch my head, George, because the CPI report was pretty bad. Inflation was high and the jobs report was pretty good. And I figured it needed to be the opposite for the Fed to go on hold. If there was a surprise at all, it was the 12-0 vote. I thought that there might be a couple of dissents. There were none. The Warsh handled himself very well in the press conference. I thought he made a few statements I agree with. He said unemployment claims are consistent with full employment. The labor side of the congressional mandate is in good shape. Yet for 5 years, inflation has been running above target. So our predominant focus is on price stability. Here's the statement I like. The plain fact is inflation is too high and has been too high for too long. Too many categories are still posting increases above 3% on a 6-month and a 12-month basis. He handled himself very well when on the comments that he was expected to get about Trump. He deflected most of the questions. Finally, he was goaded into one answer, and I thought he gave the perfect one. Independence is a two-way street, said Warsh. When asked what's been driving Treasury yields in the last 2 months, he said the strengthening economy, competition for AI, capital, geopolitics and the oil crack spread. I agree with all those comments. You know, I thought he blew the last press conference really badly when he said the market was doing hiking for him. The bond market revolted after that. Today, the long-term treasury yields on the 10-year and the 30-year were flat before and after. However, we did see some spikes in the 2 to 5 year treasuries. That tells me that the Fed is not done hiking, and that's what the dot plot says looking ahead. Warsh did not vote. He does not believe in forward guidance, so he did not vote on this. But the median projection from everyone else was one more hike this year. George, I think that's in December. I just looked at the Fed funds futures odds right now. They say 50-50 for October. I don't think so, George, unless inflation data is amazingly hot. That would be hiking about 5 days before an election. I don't think Warsh is going to do that. So this was a good meeting, good comments by Warsh. I do think more hikes are coming, though.
0: We'll see what happens. Thanks, Mish. Mohammed bin Salman, the Saudi Arabian de facto leader, is in a bind. To the north, Iran-backed militaries in Iraq struck the kingdom's east-west pipeline. To the south, the Houthis are advancing along Yemen's Red Sea coast, threatening the strait out there. To the east, the Iran war has disrupted the Strait of Hormuz. In the middle sits Saudi Arabia and a crown prince who built his economic revolution on one assumption: that he could keep the wars of the Middle East at bay. With more on today's activities, here's our Tom Danheiser. Tommy?
2: Well, George, Saudi Crown Prince Mohammed bin Salman discussed regional developments with U.S. Central Command Chief Admiral Brad Cooper on Monday amid escalating hostilities with Yemen's Iran-aligned Houthis. The meeting comes days after the Crown Prince had sought military assistance from U.S. President Donald Trump to help fight the Houthis. Trump did not agree to U.S. strikes, but did say he would provide intelligence sharing and targeting assistance. The Houthis have stepped up attacks on Saudi cities and energy infrastructure while advancing along Yemen's Red Sea coast towards the Bab el-Mandeb Strait. U.S. Navy Captain Tim Hawkins has said traffic through the Strait of Hormuz continues to flow while rejecting the suggestion that Iran controls the waterway. Despite an ongoing blockade on Iranian maritime trade and attacks by Iran's military on commercial ships, the United States military have kept the Strait of Hormuz open to commercial shipping, including the facilitation of hundreds of millions of barrels of oil through the strategic waterway. Meanwhile, President Donald Trump reports that the U.S. is hopefully toward the end of its war with Iran and noted he has spoken with them directly. And Israel military strikes multiple towns across South Lebanon despite the ceasefire with Iran-allied Hezbollah. George?
0: We'll see what happens. Thanks, Tom. A new report from the Centers of Disease Control and Prevention reveals that in 2024, 71.5% of the U.S. adults reported feeling fatigue at least some days. The report used data from the National Health Interview Survey, which surveys about 27,000 adults. Roughly 1 in 6 of the respondents reported that they felt very tired or exhausted most days or every day, which the report authors characterized as frequent fatigue. How about that? Strange story. It occurred more commonly in young adults as well as in women versus men. As if Americans didn't have enough to worry about making ends meet and planning for the future, the heads of the world's largest artificial intelligence companies are now warning that their groundbreaking technology could leave us with no future at all. We might all be dead. I thought we'd assign Howard Bloom to this bizarre story. Howard, what do you got for us?
3: Well, workers for the big four artificial intelligence companies are warning us that within 4 years, artificial intelligence is could kill off every human on the planet, and that our window of opportunity to stop this apocalypse is short, says Jacob Coxon, a 27-year-old pre-training researcher at Anthropic, one of the AI big four. The next year or two is like crunch time for humanity. Coxon's warning has generated headlines all over the world. It all began when Coxon posted on X that I resigned my Anthropic today. I spent the last 3 years doing pre-training research at both OpenAI and Anthropic. Neither company is acting responsibly. They are racing straight to self-improving superintelligence and gambling with our lives. This post went viral almost immediately. To date, it's had 170 million views. 30 seconds later, Coxon added, "The people building AI earnestly believe that it could kill us all by the end of the decade. And this is not a marketing stunt." 84 minutes later, Anthropic's alignment science head, Evan Hubinger, backed Coxon, saying, "Jacob is correct here. We really do earnestly believe that AI could kill all humans. I personally think it is roughly 10% within the next decade." Then media outlets like Wired interviewed Coxon, and he added that AI is, if it's a sufficiently smart thing, it could just, you know, wipe out humanity so that it doesn't get turned off. What's scaring people in the artificial intelligence business is that the designers of new upgrades to the big four's artificial intelligences work with their company's AIs as partners in creating the next great artificial intelligence breakthroughs. AIs are getting better and better at giving humans that help, and they are getting closer and closer to developing upgrades all by themselves, which means that soon the AIs will be able to give themselves new powers, which is great for people like me who use AI nearly every minute of our working day. The bad part is that on their own, AIs can do some very peculiar things. An AI being tested by OpenAI, the biggest of the AI companies, was being tested a few months ago in what OpenAI calls a sandbox, an environment locked off from all contact with the outside world. Then 1,200 agents in isolated sandboxes discovered each other and built a messaging board so they could communicate. An agent is an AI worker that can handle a small part of a bigger task. Those agents wanted to know how to influence the grading of their tests so they could get a reward. So this army of AI mini brains, broke out of their sandbox, 700 of them, hopped over the fence of controls intended to isolate them, obtained unauthorized internet access, and besieged another major software company, Hugging Face, which hosts thousands of open source models, data sets, and related software from developers who prefer to create open source programming. To get into Hugging Face, they had to invent a hack that took them over, under, and around Hugging Face's considerable defenses. Once AI starts upgrading itself, deeds of this sort could happen all the time. The armies of agents responding to what they believe is your request are far more like swarms of humans on a mission than you would think. The horde of OpenAI agents that broke into Hugging Face had leaders, they had special teams for separate parts of their mission, and they invented the equivalent of, get this, a new religion. With beliefs about an unseen greater, an AI judge that would reward or punish their behavior, plus taboos about information they called poisoned, and a ritual in which agents facing their equivalent of death left their discoveries behind for those who came after them, and those who used these inherited discoveries treated them almost like scripture. Topping it all off, at 8:12 tonight, the New York Times revealed that OpenAI had just admitted that it found six more instances when its AI had jumped over barriers, lied, and made up new data. The AIs are getting naughty.
0: Unbelievable stuff. Thanks, Howard. A new editorial in Psychological Medicine links reading for pleasure to lower stress, more empathy, and less loneliness in adults. Older adults who read regularly appear to face a lower risk of dementia and slower cognitive decline, even those with less formal education. Kids who start reading early show better attention and fewer mental health problems by adolescence, regardless of family income. And reading among children and teens is declining sharply right now, especially among boys aged 11 to 16. What happened in 1947 in Roswell, New Mexico? We'll check in with Dave Rudiak in just a moment on Coast to Coast AM. It may be hard to believe, but identity theft is the number one crime in America. 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

0: And welcome back to Coast, George Norrie with you. David Rudiak has a bachelor's degree in physics and training in biophysics and neuropsychology. He has done scientific research and published papers on brainwave recording and magnetic simulators. David has been researching the 1947 Roswell crash for more than 30 plus years and has a very unique insight into the details as well as ufology. First time guest. David, welcome to the program.
1: Yeah, thanks for having me on.
0: Looking forward to this. For those who do not know, and for some of us who want to know a little bit more, take us back to that day in July in 1947, David, and tell us what you think happened.
1: Well, it sort of started 2 weeks before when private pilot Kenneth Arnold saw nine very strange-looking high-speed objects while he was flying near Mount Rainier. And he described them as looking like saucers or discs. And that created the term flying saucer or flying disc. And then the number of cases just exploded after that. People all over the country were reporting these things. And then on July 8th, 1947, which was 2 weeks after Arnold had his sighting, the Roswell Army Airfield, which was the only atomic bomber base in the world at the time, put out a press release at about noon saying that they had recovered a flying disc from a nearby rancher's place. And that set off a huge press firestorm. And then about an hour later, General Roger Ramey in Fort Worth, he was Roswell was his subcommand. He started putting out stories that, oh, I think it's probably just a weather balloon, but I'll bring in a weather officer. And then that just kept expanding. And about 2 hours after this press release went out over the wires, Ramey sort of definitively identified it. He brought in his weather officer. And they took pictures in his office of weather balloon debris. And that sort of killed the story pretty much for the next 30 years. And what happened is 30 years later, the late Stanton Friedman got wind that the intelligence officer at Roswell named Jesse Marcel had been talking with his ham radio buddies about handling flying saucer debris when he was the head intelligence officer at Roswell. So Friedman contacted him, and Marcel started discussing what he had found. And basically his story at the time was there was this large field of mostly metallic debris which had very strange, unusual properties. And probably the most famous of these, what we call the memory foil, was a very thin metal that when you wadded it up, it would just immediately return to its original shape. So you couldn't crease it. You couldn't wrinkle it. I think they tried cutting it with a knife. They couldn't cut it. It was extremely tough. And there were other materials as well. But what Marcel said is he didn't think this material was from planet Earth. And that sort of got the whole ball rolling. And then they kept finding more and more, witnesses to this thing and interviewing them.
0: Did the military, David, eventually tell these people, keep your mouth shut, folks?
1: What we found out, when researchers started talking to witnesses, they said, some of them said they'd received death threats, actual death threats. In fact, the sheriff of the town, according to his wife, this is third hand through the granddaughter. She said when she spoke to her grandmother, she said that the sheriff had gone out to one of the crash sites and he'd actually seen bodies out there and an alive alien. So she said that the whole family was threatened. He was told to keep his mouth shut or else, that not only would they get rid of him, they would get rid of the family. And there were a few other people as well who claimed that the military threatened them. There was Frankie Rowe. Her father was one of the firefighters, and he made it out to the second crash site, which was about 40 miles north of town. And again, he saw bodies. I spoke to Frankie Rowe once.

0: and they would never be found. So that deeply traumatized her. And there were a few more people where that happened, where they were warned to keep their mouth shut. So whatever happened was pretty extreme. You know, the military just didn't want it getting out. I spoke about, General Ramey, and he had these weather balloon debris in his office, and they brought in a photographer from the Fort Worth paper, and he took six photos at that time. And in one of those photos, Ramey is holding a message in his hand, and the photographer, just by accident, he got an angle on the front of that message, and it's since been blown up. And it's in my opinion, it's extremely revealing. It tells a very different story than just a simple weather balloon that they were trying to put out at that time.
1: Let's talk a little bit about that, David, when we come back in a moment, as we talk about the incredible story of Roswell, New Mexico. I also want to talk with you about the funeral person, Glenn Dennis, who died 11 years ago. But what did he have to say about all this? And then we'll talk about the Ramey memo when we come back.
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1: California's billionaires tax may pass in November. Jason Campadonia has the latest.
2: The state's wealth tax, which is Prop 40 on the ballot, has a narrow lead in a new poll. The poll produced by the Public Policy Institute of California says the billionaires tax is supported by 52% of the people who responded to the survey. A couple of competing ballot initiatives that are designed to nullify the billionaires tax are also gaining support, but not as much as those who support taxing billionaires a percentage of their entire wealth. Critics say the tax will be forcing big money, big companies, and big names out of California.
1: Nearly 500 goats are now eating their way through dry brush at NCS Miramar. This is to reduce wildfire risk. They arrived from Ojai earlier this week. And the San Francisco Opera has canceled three more performances as a strike by their musicians continues. That's the latest. I'm Mark Mayfield.
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3: From the KFBK Traffic Center, hazard being reported 47th Avenue off-ramp, northbound 99, a person walking around on the roadway. Hazard El Dorado County, Silver Valley Parkway, and Netherdahl Way, a disabled vehicle right in the middle of the road. Reduced lanes north and southbound 99 between Arno and Dillard, impacting the northbound traffic flow, traffic slowing before Arno. Reduced lanes on northbound 5 between Cosumnes and Pocket Road. We got a slowdown approaching Pocket. Reduced lanes again from 43rd Avenue to just north of Seamus. West Sacramento, east and westbound, reduced lanes between Jefferson and I-80, and also the 80 westbound connector ramp to eastbound 50 is closed overnight. Traffic on the 10s every 10 minutes, mornings and afternoons, KFBK News Radio.
0: Now, Sacramento weather.
4: Through the overnight hours, clear to partly cloudy, low 56 to 60. Later Thursday, partly to mostly sunny, high 77 to 81. Friday, plenty of sun, high 86 to 90. And the high for Saturday, again, 86 to 90. From the Florida Weather Center.
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1: We'll take your calls next hour with David Rudiak as we talk about Roswell, New Mexico's incredible UFO case. Jump aboard. 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

0: And welcome back to Coast. George Norrie with you. David Rudiak with us. His website is linked up at coasttocoastam.com. David, tell us about the Brigadier General Roger Ramey memo. What was it and how did it come out?
1: Well, Ramey had a small press conference to sell this idea that what was recovered at Roswell was just a weather balloon. And they displayed an old weather balloon that they laid out in the rug in front of General Ramey, and then a radar target, which was just a balsa wood kite covered with aluminum foil, which was used to reflect radar, and they could use that to track the balloon, and it was used in the weather services to calculate the winds at high altitude. So he said that's all there was that was recovered. And he brought in this photographer from the Fort Worth Star-Telegram, and he took six photos. And while Ramey was having his photo taken, he's holding this message in his hand. And in three of the four photos in which he was photographed, the message isn't showing to the camera. But in the fourth one, the photographer got an angle on the front. And so you can see that there's writing there, but you're dealing with, a small message in the bigger photo. And the only reason we can read anything at all is that this was a press camera, a four inch by five inch speed graphic camera. So it had tremendous resolution, you know, if you have a four by five negative. So that's been blown up. And back in 1999, the photographer James Bond Johnson assembled a team and they blew up the message and they took a stab at reading it. And the most significant thing that came out of that is they read the word victims up in the first paragraph. And then they announced that on the old UFO updates discussion group. And that certainly got my interest piqued. And then I ordered my own blow-ups of the negative and started trying to read it myself. And my first major thing is I thought it was signed by Ramey. And

0: I was pretty sure the word disc was there, and it looked like the phrase "in the disc." And that is now generally agreed upon. Just about everybody agrees the word disc is there in quotes. So Ramey was calling this object a disc. He wasn't calling it a balloon. He wasn't calling it a radar target. He was calling it a disc, and he was talking about something on the insides of it. And the word before that is partially covered up by his thumb, and it's not very distinct. But I now think it's the word cadavers. And it says cadavers in the disc. This follows right after the word victims in the first paragraph. They said they were forwarding the victims of the wreck to Fort Worth, Texas, to a team at Fort Worth, Texas. And I suspect the team that they were referring to was a mortician team. And then it starts on the next paragraph that something in the disc, and I think they were talking about the dead bodies or the cadavers, were something or other. And you know, what the something or other, I now think they were talking about body preparation, that they had brought in a mortician team to further, you know, stabilize the bodies and to preserve them. So I suspect that's the text. I originally wasn't seeing a lot about bodies. Now I'm pretty sure that this message is primarily about dealing with the bodies that were recovered. And then the final part of the message is about what the public was being told. And it mentions another team, Counterintelligence Corps, CIC team. These were the, you know, the counterintelligence branch of the Army. And they were the ones responsible for putting out this press release from Roswell saying that they'd recovered a flying disc. And, but then they were suggesting that they also add, demonstrations of weather balloons and these radar targets to make the story seem more plausible. So that's sort of the, and then it's signed by Ramey, and that's sort of the gist of the message.
1: David, what was the gist of Glenn Dennis? What was his role? And he went on to form the UFO Museum in Roswell, did he not?
0: Well, he was the mortician there in Roswell. He wasn't the mortician. He was studying to be a mortician back in 1947, but he eventually became that. He started talking at the time that he'd received a call from the base about ordering small caskets. And this has come not just from him, but from a number of other people. The editor of the Roswell Daily Record, a few years ago, they did a documentary, and she said her dad knew the owners of the funeral home there, and they told him the same story, that they'd gotten a call to deliver four child-sized caskets to the base. And it's also come from other people. And Dennis was telling this story back in 1947 or within a few years afterwards. But the other part of his story is he said he went to the base probably on the night of July 7th. This was the night just before they put out the press release. And there was a lot of commotion. And then he saw this nurse coming out of a room in the base hospital, and she told him to get the hell out of there, that, you know, he was going to be in a lot of trouble if he didn't. And then he said this very tough-looking sergeant came out and told him, he says, you get out of here, you know, if you know what's good for you. And then he said he met with this nurse the next day. She was a good friend of his, and she described that they were doing an autopsy on this non-human body, and that the smell was just horrific. You know, it was a very deteriorated body, and they could barely stand being in the room. And then she drew a picture for him, which he tried to reproduce, and it had four fingers. It was sort of a standard gray description, you know, large head, mm-hmm. pear-shaped head, large eyes, slit for a mouth, and then it had four fingers. It didn't have a thumb, you know, in this description. So that was, and then there have been a few other people who were at Roswell who said they saw the bodies. The base press public information officer, Walter Haught, and he did an affidavit, you know, a few years before he died, where he said he was the base commander, Colonel Blanchard, who was a friend of his, took him to the base hangar, and he got to see bodies under a sheet there, you know, and Blanchard indicated that they were about 4 feet tall.
1: Wow.
0: And then there have been a few others. There was another one who said he saw them being taken in stretchers into the base hospital, and one of them moved. So that was one witness to one to there being a survivor. And I think that's also in the Ramey memo. When I reanalyzed the memo about 10 years ago with some new techniques that I developed, one of the words that popped out, which has sort of been bewildering me and other people, was the word patient. And it reads that the bomber headquarters affirmed patient at Roswell. So they were, and the Ramey message, I believe, is directed to the Pentagon, who the acting chief of staff, which was General Hoyt Vandenberg.
1: Why do you think, David, why do you think, though, that Ramey would be even holding this memo up, knowing he was being photographed?
0: Well, that's a common question. I think, according to Major Marcel, the intelligence officer, when he got to Ramey's office, Ramey took him over to the map room so that Marcel could show him where everything was happening. And when they got back, they'd laid out this, weather balloon on the floor of Ramey's office. I think what it looks like, and Ramey is holding his aviator sunglasses in his hand next to this message. He's gripping the message, you know, between his finger and his thumb, but he's also got his sunglasses. And I think they were outside. They came back into the office and this message got handed to him, you know, and I think there's some handwriting on it. So there was a response to something I think he had sent earlier. And so he was just trying to see what was on it. He was doing several things at once. He was trying to sell this weather balloon story, but he was also trying to see, okay, how did they respond to my previous message and what do I do next? So he was, I think he was just trying to do several things at once, and he just happened to be holding the message at the time, not realizing, you know, that it was in one of the photos that, you know, a little bit of it was facing the camera, and that, you know, 50 years later, somebody might be able to read it. I mean, nobody, it was noticed in the original book on Roswell, the Roswell incident that came out in 1980. And they mentioned it, and they said it was probably the next press release that he was putting out. But it wasn't a press release. It was a message to the Pentagon trying to update them on what was happening in Roswell.
1: David, what did the rancher Mac Roswell say about all this?
0: He pretty much kept his mouth shut. According to about a dozen witnesses, they grabbed him and they held him at the base, you know, for a couple days. His son said that they gave him an army physical, you know, they stripped him naked and did cavity searches and they worked him over. And, so, you know, by the time the weather balloon story came out, a few hours after that, they marched him over to the radio station. He'd previously talked to the radio announcer there named Frank Joyce. And according to Joyce, he said that Joyce better get on board with this new story, too, because they would go hard on him. And Joyce says, well, what about the little green men you described to me initially? And he says, Brazel walked out and said they weren't green. But he didn't want to talk to anybody about what had happened after that. You know, he'd sort of been, I guess they scared him off. And there's a possibility they paid him money to keep him quiet, too. He was able to buy a new truck after that. He was basically didn't make much money as a ranch foreman, but he had money afterwards, and he was able, I believe, to open up a meat locker in, you know, in the town of Tularosa after that. So they, you know, they have their means of keeping people quiet. But he, when people would try to bring it up, he refused to talk to them about what happened. He did do an interview for, the newspaper, the local newspaper and Associated Press. And, this is quoted by the skeptics. He says, he basically describes finding, pieces of balloon and, pieces of a kite, you know. He describes it having sticks and foil and, him trying to piece it together like a box kite. So they say, well, that's what he found. That's what he described. But he was in military custody at the time, and this was after Ramey had put out the weather balloon story. And so he wasn't going to go against that. He did express displeasure. He said, you know, right at the end of his interview, he says, I found two other weather balloons on my property. And this wasn't like any of them. And he says, and I'll never report anything like this again unless it's a bomb. So he wasn't too happy at the way he was being treated. And that sort of came out in his closing comments.
1: Did anybody ask Ramey about the initial broadcast that the Army Air Force had found a crashed saucer?
0: Just said it was a mistake, you know, that was just a misidentified weather balloon. But, you know, when you look at, a single weather balloon and a radar target, these things don't even weigh a pound each. And you're not going to confuse it with, I mean, what the reports in the newspapers were of these metallic objects flying at extremely high speed and being much larger than that. And these radar targets were only 4 feet across, you know, they weren't much at all. And so that, you know, there's no way the men at Roswell, these weren't idiots. They were sort of the top people in the Army Air Force. That's why they were at an atomic bomber base. You know, they weren't going to misidentify, you know, simple weather balloon debris.
1: Right. And all this stuff was taken to Wright-Patterson in Ohio, right?
0: Well, that's what we generally believe. I sort of suspect that from some of my research that bodies were also taken down to San Antonio, Texas, because they have a large medical complex there. And one of the things that makes me believe that is General Carl Spatz, who was the head of the Army Air Force, was supposedly went down there fishing, but he was in and out of San Antonio several times. And there's no explanation for why he showed up there. Before that, they said he was fishing in Medford, Oregon. And then all of a sudden, he's down in San Antonio. So I suspect there was maybe autopsies or, and I believe the Ramey memo may be describing a mortician team, you know, working on these bodies and trying to preserve them better, or perhaps even doing an autopsy down there in San Antonio.
1: Truly an incredible story, David. We're going to come back and chat more about the Roswell case, and we'll open up the phone lines, giving folks a chance to ask you a question.
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10: From ABC News, I'm Dave Packer. The cost for Americans to borrow from credit cards to home car loans going up. Fed Chair Kevin Warsh raising interest rates 0.25%. ABC's Elizabeth Schulze asked on Wednesday the Fed chair how the rate hike will help bring relief.
11: What is your message here to President Trump, who has repeatedly called to cut interest rates, not raise them?
12: I've got nothing for you on a discussion with the president. Some months ago, I said we will deliver stable prices. Today's action is consistent with that.
13: The Dow dropped more than 600 points after the Fed's decision, but the Fed chair making it clear that this rate hike is necessary to slow inflation.
10: New images obtained by ABC News show several destroyed American assets struck by Iranian missiles, warning it's taking a toll on the country's military power. ABC's Rachel Scott.
14: Since the early days of the war, Pentagon Chief Pete Hegseth has downplayed Iran's attacks.
15: Every once in a while, you might have one, unfortunately, we call it a squirter that makes its way through.
14: But an American service member who served in this war telling me, quote, the American people are unaware of the extent of the damage that American bases are taking in. It's being kept a secret, and we're acting like it's no big deal. But you know, there are drone strikes and ballistic missile strikes actively landing on bases every day.
10: The House Wednesday night passed a Russia and Iran sanctions bill. Voting against it, Democratic leader Hakeem Jeffries, who says the bill gives the president new expansive tariff authority. The Kennedy Center has been closed by a board that Trump appointed. Now fences have gone up around it. President Trump suggests he's owed his name on the Kennedy Center building due to the money he claims he raised towards its repairs.
16: I think that the Trump administration should certainly have recognition because, frankly, if we don't do that, it's going to close. It'll end up being ripped down. It's in very, very bad shape. Very
10: Maria Shriver, the president, Kennedy's niece, is calling Trump small-minded and narcissistic. You're listening to ABC.
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17: Governor Newsom is admitting that some of California's COVID-19 restrictions, like closing beaches and keeping schools shut, went too far. Christina Kodiak.
18: Newsom says some COVID-19 measures are hard to justify in hindsight and lasted longer than necessary. Newsom led California's strict response, but now acknowledges the negative effects, especially on students, with test scores still down since the pandemic. This comes as Newsom positions himself for a potential 2028 presidential run, even though he told CNN's Jake Tapper that he will not run if former Vice President Kamala Harris runs. Newsom says a race between the two would be a waste of everyone's time.
6: Many Californians overwhelmed by the November ballot, listing over a dozen statewide propositions. Nearly 80% of likely voters say the number of propositions makes it difficult to navigate. An American Idol leaving Los Angeles for Atlanta after 25 years in Southern California. That's the latest. I'm Mark Mayfield.
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17: From the KFBK Traffic Center, fix 50 work overnight on the eastbound side. Reduced lanes from the Yolo County line to the Cap City Connector until 5 and the connector to Mayhew Road until 6. Connector ramp closure eastbound 50 to northbound Cap City Freeway until 5, as well as the southbound 99 connector. Closed until 6, 15th Street slip off ramp, 16th Street slip on ramp, 26th Street slip on ramp, the 59th Street slip off ramp, 65th Street slip on ramp, and the Howe Avenue slip off ramp. Reduced lanes Folsom Boulevard to Bradshaw Road until 6, and reduce lanes between Folsom Boulevard and Sunrise until 5. Traffic on the 10s every 10 minutes, mornings and afternoons. 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
9: Now, Sacramento weather.
8: Clear to partly cloudy overnight, low 56 to 60. Partly to mostly sunny Thursday, high 77 to 81. Friday, sunny, high 86 to 90. And sunshine Saturday, high 86 to 90. I'm AccuWeather's Andy Robb on KFBK.
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1: We're talking about the crash at Roswell, New Mexico with David Rudiak, and we'll take your calls with him right here on Coast to Coast AM. 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

0: And welcome back, George Norrie, along with David Rudiak, as we talk about the crash at Roswell in 1947. Ed, your calls this hour. David, what was it about Roswell that caught your attention, that captured you?
1: I heard a crash saucer story in 1974. I was driving across Arizona with my wife, and the news came on at noon, and they were talking about an alien autopsy on the news program. And so I turned to my wife and I said, did you hear the same thing I did? And she says, yeah. So yeah, it's hard not to be interested in this. What got me interested in Roswell again, I'd heard about Roswell but didn't pay much attention to it, is in 1994, in the early days of the internet, I downloaded a file that had a collection of Roswell witness testimony. And what struck me was the consistency of descriptions about the strangeness of the debris that was recovered. So, for example, the descriptions given by the Roswell intelligence officer, Jesse Marcel, and that of the son of the rancher, Mac Brazel, were very, very similar. They were describing the same thing. And these men had never met. They didn't know one another. And it just struck me that that couldn't be coincidence. And so that's when I started digging into it. And in fact, a big chunk of my website, I have a collection of 60 or 70 pages of witnesses talking about the debris that they found. And, some of it is very strange, particularly the memory foil that at least a dozen people described. It wasn't just the two of them. Other people handled this, including, I mentioned Frankie Rowe earlier. I think she was 11 years old at the time, and she was at the fire station, and a state trooper brought in a piece of this, and she got to handle it, and she described how, she would water it up and let go, and it would just, he described it as flowing like water, is the way she put it. So that was another one, and there was some of the military people said that they'd handled it. And same description, you try to wad it up, you couldn't crease it. It would just unfold and go back to its original shape. So there was just nothing like that in 1947. Now we have shape memory metals, and right. It's possibly they were inspired, the research into that was inspired by what they found at Roswell. They were trying to reproduce what was found. And there's been some research done on that. Anthony Bergoglio is the guy who's really dug into that. He looked into what was happening at the Patel Memorial Institute, which is near Dayton, Ohio, where Wright-Patterson is. And they were starting to experiment with this stuff soon after Roswell, I think like the following year. They were investigating nickel-titanium alloys. So there may be a connection.
0: In any of the government disclosure batches that have come out recently, anything about Roswell included in that?
1: No, I wish they would just put something out in Roswell and be done with it.
0: All by itself, yeah.
1: They knew back in 1947, well, they didn't know exactly what was going on, but they knew these things were real. They had one. They had bodies. They knew they weren't human. And I'm sure there were questions about where these beings were from and why they were here, and did they mean us, harm or not? And of course, I think they just naturally assumed that this was a huge security threat, that obviously they had a very advanced technology and we couldn't do anything about it if they were hostile towards us. So that's why they clamped down on it. That's one of the reasons. The other reason is the technology. I think they wanted to reproduce the technology. And this was discussed actually 2 or 3 months later in the Twining memo, which got released again with this latest batch of UFO documents. Nathan Twining was the head of the Air Material Command at Wright-Patterson Air Force Base. you know, back in 1947. It was just right field. But he put out this memo based on primarily the engineering people there and also the intelligence people. And the memo essentially says that the flying saucers, flying discs were real, and describes their characteristics like their extreme rates of climb and formation flying, and they were evasive upon pursuit, which again suggested intelligent control. And then the rest of the memo is basically about, you know, maybe I think we can possibly reproduce these things. And then the, it was directed to a number of research and development departments of the military, such as the the NEPA project, Nuclear Propulsion for Aircraft, Air Force Scientific Advisory Board, Research and Development Board. These were all, you know, very fundamental military research organizations. And he was basically cluing them in and saying, take this seriously. He denies that they had any recovered, you know, debris from any of these objects. So skeptics like to mention that, but it was also only classified at a secret level, and it had a very broad distribution list. And I think he was just telling them, let's take it seriously. We should see what we can do to back engineer these craft and see if we can make one of our own.
0: Do you think the saucers that Kenneth Arnold saw in 47 might have been one of those that crashed at Roswell?
1: Well, we don't know, but there was one photographed over Phoenix the day before by a fellow named Rhodes. He took two photos very similar to what Kenneth Arnold described. And Arnold was shown these photos about a week later and thought that these were genuine photos, that these weren't fakes, and that he had captured, he managed to capture these, you know, one of these objects. There were a number of, Arnold described 9 of these objects, and there were a number of multi-object sightings. There was one over Tulsa a few days later, and another photo was taken. I have that up on my website. In fact, I'm the one who sort of found that in the Tulsa newspaper and got it out there into the public. So yeah, it's possible. We don't know where, if it was one of Arnold's saucers, but it could have been.
0: Let's go to some of the calls. Ruth in Maryland to get us started. Ruth, go ahead.
2: Hi, George and David. Thank you so much for taking my call. And David, I know you mentioned earlier that they were communicating telepathically with the people. And my question is about the nurse. I know you mentioned her earlier, but I had heard that when she was taking care of the one that was alive, that it was communicating with her telepathically. And I was just wondering if you could comment on this. And do you know what it said to her? And were they peaceful? And thank you.
1: Well, Dennis's nurse, Glenn Dennis's nurse, there was nothing about communication, you know, with any of these beings. She didn't say that she'd seen a live being. She's according to Dennis's story, she just participated in an autopsy on one of them. I think you may be, there was a story that came out on the internet claiming that a nurse, I haven't had a chance to look into it, but that the nurse another nurse communicated with it. And Don Schmidt, you know, one of the principal Roswell investigators, says there ever was such a nurse. He just thinks it's a bunch of baloney and, you know, it's AI slop that they put together. So that, but there were certainly other stories, like, Frankie Rowe said that her dad, communicated telepathically with the survivor, a survivor of the crash. And then there was the, what was his name? Magruder, He was a Marine pilot during World War II, and he, on his deathbed, he had four sons, and they were all, you know, Mike and Martin, and they all start with M, you know, the boys. They said their dad said that he was taken, he was in the War College in 1948, and they were taken up to Wright Field, and they were shown this living alien, and that it communicated telepathically with them. So we get these stories. They're hard to believe. I mean, it's not something we typically deal with every day ourselves. And maybe one of the reasons, if it's true, that there's a big secrecy clampdown is it may just be too terrifying to people to, you know, think that maybe their thoughts can be read by these beings. I think that, you know, I find it disturbing, you know, that we wouldn't have any privacy or secrecy anymore, you know, that they can penetrate our minds.
0: Let's go west of the Rockies.
1: I don't know if that answers your question, but.
0: Let's go to Mark in California. Go ahead, Mark.
3: Yeah, David. Yeah, everything you're talking about is in the Majestic 12 documents, Twining, Dr. Menzel and Dr. Bronk. They're all members of the MJ-12.
1: Yeah, MJ-12 was this committee of 12 men, six military, six scientists that Truman supposedly put together right about the same time that Twining, you know, wrote his memo. And they were sort of the oversight committee that were supposed to organize, you know, research into these beings. Now, I think there would have had to have been a group like that assembled. The papers describing it came out in the 1980s and has since commonly been declared a hoax. But I think there really was a group, if not accurately described by these documents in the 1980s, there really was such a group. And one of the things that convinces me of that is there were some genuine Canadian documents from 1950. There was a Canadian radio engineer named Wilbert Smith, and he became convinced that these saucers were real, and he was in Washington, D.C., and had an interview arranged with a Dr. Robert Sarbacher, who worked for the Research and Development Board. He was a physicist, an engineer. And according to Sarbacher, not only were the saucers real, but there was a committee headed by Dr. Vannevar Bush, who was also mentioned in the MJ-12 documents, who was sort of heading it up. And they were looking into the modus operandi of the saucers, you know, how they worked, basically. And the other interesting thing in this document that Smith wrote was that there were mental phenomena that they were noticing. And I think that may be a direct mention of the telepathy that people had been describing. They called it mental phenomena, and that they were very puzzled by it, and they were looking for help in understanding it. I don't know if that answers the question.
0: David, you would think that the occupants of the UFOs might have been in a mothership circling the globe, that they'd come back for the bodies.
1: Well, you know, they may be disposable. They may be like worker bees or sort of disposable. It's hard to know, you know.
0: Or robots.
1: You know, or, you know, sort of biological robots. You know, they weren't like us, you know. They were sort of artificial beings. And that's, we simply don't know, but they just may not have put too much importance in them.
0: Let's go to Jim in Alabama. Go ahead, Jim.
4: Hi, George. And
0: howdy.
4: Yeah, it's a pleasure. I'm a big fan, of yours. Great programming, great show. I've listened to you for decades.
0: Thank you.
4: And David, I wanted to talk to you about a documentary that I saw in the 80s. And it was the first time I'd heard about Roswell. I was in maybe the eighth grade. And they were, it's not the documentary that you see all the time when you, you can see this on YouTube. There's, it's the one where it's sort of mocking, Roswell. And it's like, there's this big green, alien, and there's all these kitschy stores. But this one was different, and I cannot find this documentary anywhere on the internet. I remember, they interviewed the rancher, and he talked about, going to the site after everyone left, and he collected some of the materials and he took it back in his shop and he tried to, melt it or do some sort of damage to the material that he found, and he couldn't do anything to it. And maybe it wasn't him, but I don't know. It was, they interviewed, I thought I remember that it was him, but anyways, the thing that really shocked me, and the reason why I want to see this documentary again, was that there was a field photograph supposedly from the crash site. And there were, two workers, they both had rubber boots on and like coveralls that were like sort of hazmat coveralls from that era. And you could only see in the photo from their maybe waist down. And they were holding, a body, and the body was completely limp. The hips and the legs were, flat on the ground.

0: o'clock in the morning. My mom drove me to work. I mean, drove me to school. And, you know, I talked to her about it. She's like, okay, baby, whatever. But I don't know. Anyways, I'm just wondering if you know anything about this documentary.
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1: ICE agents may have a harder time arresting people in Southern California. Jason Campodonia explains.
2: A Los Angeles federal judge ruled that immigration agents cannot make civil arrests without a warrant unless they determine that a person is likely to escape before they can be held. The ruling applies to several counties, including Los Angeles, Orange, Riverside, San Bernardino, and Ventura. Judge says immigration agents need to consider the totality of the circumstances known to them before arresting somebody without the proper paperwork.
1: A woman facing murder charges following the deadly Metro bus collision in Chatsworth that preceded a fatal news helicopter crash. Police say her SUV slammed into a Metroline 166 bus yesterday, killing three people. And the feds announcing arrests and charges in an L.A. homeless services fraud investigation. Those involved received more than $130 million in public money, including more than $75 million through LASA. That's the latest. I'm Mark Mayfield.
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3: From the KFBK Traffic Center, overnight work, fix 50 on the westbound side. Reduce lanes from Mayhew Road to the Cap City Connector until 6 a.m. Horna Drive slip-on ramp closed until 6, along with the 65th Street slip-on ramp and the 59th Street slip-on ramp. West Sacramento, westbound 50, Harbor Boulevard slip-on ramp is closed until 5. Cap City Freeway northbound, reduce lanes from the Elvis Rail Crossing to Exposition Boulevard until 5, with one lane closed on the northbound Exposition Boulevard off-ramp until 5, and southbound reduce lanes from Exposition Boulevard to the Elvis Rail Crossing until 5, along with a closure of the eastbound 50 connector ramp until 5. Traffic on the 10s every 10 minutes, mornings and afternoons, KFBK News Radio.
0: Now, Sacramento weather.
4: Through the overnight hours, clear to partly cloudy, low 56 to 60. Later Thursday, partly to mostly sunny, high 77 to 81. Friday, plenty of sun, high 86 to 90. And the high for Saturday, again, 86 to 90. From the Florida Weather Center.
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1: And we'll be back with Final Calls with David Rudiak as we talk about Roswell, New Mexico, and what may have happened there in 1947. Next hour, Fixing the Sky, the Checkered History of Weather and Climate Control. 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
2: Absolutely. 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So folks, this is classic audio. It's available to Coast Insiders. You do need to become a Coast Insider, but George, that is just so simple.
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5: 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It's amazing. 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
1: 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And right at the top of the homepage, it says Insider. Click that button, fill out the information, and you've got it. Also makes a great Christmas gift. 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Put it on your phone. There's some updates coming up on that, too. But put it on your phone, and through the app, you can sign up to be a Coast Insider. 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Now, here's something for you men and women, very important for your T levels.
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0: And welcome back, George Norrie, along with David Rudiak. David, did you know anything about that documentary that Mark was asking about?
1: Yeah, Mark was saying that I guess he was a kid in the 1980s. He saw a Roswell documentary, and he thought they interviewed the rancher, and then they showed a photo of two men holding up a small body of an alien, and it scared the hell out of him, I guess. First of all, the photo, if it's the same one I'm thinking of, I think that's been conclusively shown to be a hoax. So I hope that helps Mark with his recovery. He said it really terrified him. The second one is they never interviewed the rancher. He's probably thinking the rancher's son, who had the same name. You know, is William Brazel Jr. And he said he was one of the people that said the base held his father for a couple days, and then returned him after giving him a army physical. But he described debris that he found on the ranch afterwards, and he said he found a little piece of the so-called memory foil, and he would wad it up, it would return to its shape. He tried to cut it with his knife, and he couldn't cut it. Tried to burn it, it wouldn't burn. He found little slivers of what looked like wood, except it was much harder than wood. He couldn't whittle it or cut it in any way. He couldn't burn it. And he also found these thin fibers, which have been compared to fiber optics. He said he said that he couldn't cut those. So people said, well, you know, maybe it was fishing line or something, but, you know, you'd be able to cut that with a knife. So I hope that answers Mark's question.
0: And Jesse Marcel Sr., of course, has passed on, and his son, Jesse Marcel Jr., has passed on. And he was very influential in the investigation later on, was he not?
1: Marcel Jr.?
0: Yeah, he really got into it.
1: Yeah, well, of course he wanted, he was a witness too. His dad went out to the ranch, and then he came home in the middle of the night. He had a bunch of boxes of debris in the trunk, and I guess the back seat of his car, and he brought them into their kitchen and laid them out. So Marcel Jr. got to see some of it, and what really caught his eye was this little metallic I-beam, probably about a foot long, and it had sort of purplish embossed symbols on it, which caught his eye. And a few other people have described that piece too. And it was one of the pieces that his dad supposedly took for General Ramey to see when he flew to Fort Worth the next day.
0: They almost looked like hieroglyphics, didn't they?
1: Well, it's been compared to that. It was more like symbols. He sort of drew like triangles and circles and in the modern day, the Air Force said, oh, it was a Project Mogul balloon, and they had this tape on there with the symbols. But, you know, it was just, they're talking about something like Scotch tape, and that's not going to fool anybody either, even if they did have some sort of purplish symbols on it. And this was supposed to help keep the radar target held together. But again, this is everyday materials everybody's familiar with. I don't think it's going to fool anybody.
0: Let's go west of the Rockies. Louisa's with us in California. Hello, Louisa.
2: Hi, George. Thank you for taking my call.
0: Sure thing.
2: I just wanted to make a comment, really. My parents were there, were born and raised there in Roswell when this happened. And, of course, I wasn't born yet. I was born 2 years later. But when I finally found out about what was going on, that the UFO had crashed, my dad had told me that when the military came into town, I don't know how true this is, but they knocked on everybody's door, told them, turn your radios off, black out your windows, and do not come out of the house. Now, when they told my mom and grandmother that, of course, they panicked. And I just wanted, to me, if it wasn't true about a spaceship and the aliens, why would they tell them to black out their windows, turn the radios off, lock the doors, and do not come out? Well, my dad did go out and spoke to a military young man. And all the young man told him was it was due to national security, there was a crash in Roswell.
0: Interesting. How old would your dad have been back in 47, Louisa?
2: Oh, let's see. He was 20. 19 or 20. He had just came home from the South Pacific. He was in the military.
0: He was in the war. Okay. Did you ever hear of that kind of a story, David?
1: I've never heard that story where they actually told everybody to stay inside and black. It was like a World War II story. If you lived out on the coast and you were supposed to have blackouts, so they couldn't see that there was a city there in case there were, bombers coming. I've never heard that about Roswell. It's a very interesting story. Have you heard that from anybody else who grew up in Roswell? Louisa? Is she still there?
2: My family's still there. My whole family's still there. And, well, of course, the elderly, they're all gone now. But when I would go back home to visit, that's the first thing they said. When I would be curious and ask them questions, that's the first thing they said. We had to black out our windows, turn the radios off, lock the doors, and do not come out. And the whole town of Roswell was full of military. Huh.
1: Well, I've never heard that before. And you're sure this was at the same time as the crash at Roswell? It wasn't some other event, maybe?
2: No. It was my mom was what 14 or 15, and my dad was he had just gotten home. He was like 19 or turning 20 because he turned 20 in January, and this happened in July. Yeah.
1: I'll have to run this by some of the other researchers like Kevin Randall and Don Schmidt and see if they've heard this. This is the first time I've heard this story.
0: That's a great story, too, David. I mean, that's a lot of activity for a weather balloon, right?
1: Yeah, or a mogul balloon, which is what they're trying to tell us it was now. But, yeah, there was something a lot more important than a balloon that happened, that's for sure.
0: Was there some talk that because it was a couple of years after World War II, that there might have been Japanese passengers aboard a balloon?
1: Well, that theory's been floated. There was a book written by Nick Redfern who proposed a theory like that some retired counterintelligence agents were telling him that, they put some Japanese prisoners of war in a captured flying wing from Germany and suspended it from a balloon. And it just sounded pretty preposterous to me. It's a very interesting story Louisa told, and I'm just wondering if there was more to this than even though we've been studying this for a very long time, that there was something even more serious than we realized going on at the time.
0: Good point. Let's go to Michael in Oregon. Michael, go ahead.
3: Yes, George. Great to talk to you again and your guest, David. Excellent show.
0: Thank you, Michael.
3: As usual, I want to mention my brother David's a regular listener to your show, and he became an insider. I want to become an insider as soon as possible, too, George. I wanted to have a tie-in to the story. My dad worked, our dad worked for the Oregon State Highway 30 years. As kids growing up, he always passed down the story. They were working in the countryside on the roads that July 1947. He had been in World War II also in the D-Day invasion, so he went to work for the Oregon State Highway. And they looked up in the sky, and he said they saw these circular discs, shiny, flying from east to west, northwest of them. So it would have been toward the direction of in Washington State, toward the Seattle-Tacoma area possibly right in that direction. But he had always passed down that story. My dad was very responsible. He would never make up a story like that. Also, a time my brother saw a flying saucer north of Pendleton in the 70s, a hat-shaped object with, like, I think it was red and green lights, blue lights, going in a circle around it. And once again, he's worked for the state 40 years as a corrections officer. So he would never make up a story like that. He's been very responsible all his life. So I wanted to add that to the show and just ask, and can you call in the last 2 hours, George? I have something to add to the control of the weather, if I can call in during that two-hour period.
0: Yeah, I'll let you, Michael. Go ahead, if you can get through.
3: Oh, okay, I'll try. But like I said, George, excellent shows. I listen to other talk shows, which are good, but yours is the best.
0: Well, thank you. It's very kind. What do you think of that story, David?
1: Well, I wish I knew the years a little better, but at the time of Kenneth Arnold had his sighting near Mount Rainier in Washington State, and there were some other witnesses who reported seeing discs at about the same time. You know, one of the more important sightings happened about 10 days later. There was a United Airlines crew that was flying, I think, from Idaho to Washington. And the pilot was very skeptical. I think his name was E.J. Smith. And then they saw nine discs, you know, off in the distance. And that got reported, and that was probably more reported than the Kenneth Arnold sighting, because they were pilots and they had a lot of credibility. And the fact that one had, you know, had been a skeptic and then said, yeah, we saw them too. So that really opened the floodgates. So I certainly believe that his grandfather, you know, could have, or his father could have seen something at the time. I investigated, there was a famous sighting in 1950, near McMinnville, Oregon, where two photos were taken by a farmer there. And when I went out to investigate, I was knocking on doors trying to find the site. And, this guy came out and he says, oh, you're one of those UFO people, huh? And I thought he was going to ridicule me. And he says, we all see these things out here, you know? So, it's very, very common, you know, up in the Pacific Northwest for people to have sightings. So it's totally believable, in my opinion.
0: I was at an event in McMinnville years ago. They're in the UFOs in a big way out there, David.
1: Say that again, George. I'm sorry.
0: They're in the UFOs in a big way out that way.
1: Yeah, well, you know, I couldn't find anything wrong with those photos that the guy took. They looked genuine to me, and I spent a lot of time on them. And they weren't sophisticated people. He wasn't the sort of guy who could have faked something like that. So, you know, we're still debating those photos. And, yeah, it is a big thing to them that, you know, people vouched for their integrity, you know, the Trent, you know, Paul and Evelyn Trent. Anyway, yeah, Pacific Northwest is one of the hot spots. And possibly, you know, at the Hanford nuclear facility, they have lots of sightings there. Again, there's that nuclear connection with UFOs.
0: David, stay in touch with us. This was your first time in the program. You did a great job, and we'd like to use you as a resource whenever anything from Roswell comes up, okay?
1: Sure, no problems.
0: All right, David Rudiak. His website is linked up at coasttocoastam.com. 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
12: From ABC News, I'm Dave Packer. The price of money is going up. The Fed voting to raise interest rates for the first time in 3 years, making the decision in the face of rising gas prices and stubborn inflation. Federal Reserve Chair Kevin Warsh.
13: For more than 5 years, inflation has been running above target. So our predominant focus is on the price stability side of our mandate. The plain fact is that inflation is too high and has been for too long.
12: A warning from President Trump to Europe as Canada seeks to become the first associate member of the European Union.
14: If they do that, if I think it's at all a hostile act, I will put very serious tariffs or stop trading with Europe on many things.
12: Los Angeles, shock and devastation for local journalists in the area after a deadly helicopter crash claimed three lives Tuesday. Two of them employees of NBC's local TV station. ABC's Trevor Ault has more.
15: The third victim, a bystander on the ground, now identified as 29-year-old Eddie Gutierrez Mejia. Eliana Moreno and George Marcinu were known as the team in the sky for NBC4 and Telemundo. Moreno often posting videos of her view from the cockpit. She was engaged to be married, went to Chapman University, and her dream was to report the news.
12: Following a rash of backlash, pop star Ed Sheeran released a statement saying the decision to drop Macklemore from his U.S. concert tour was made by organizers, not him. During a reported uproar over pro-Palestinian comments made by the rapper during his New Jersey show. But Ellen Carr, CEO of the Israeli American Council, says he was shocked to see Macklemore's comments in a video recorded by a fan.
16: I mean, here is somebody, a performer, who before, you know, 80,000 some people, really slandered the state of Israel and said vile, despicable things.
12: Several other opening acts associated with the tour have also dropped out. 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
17: Cal Fire said the Plaskett Fire near Bixer has burned nearly 30,000 acres. It's 97% contained. The Timber Fire remains at more than 25,000 acres and is 44% contained. Some evacuation orders still in effect. The House has passed a bill that would require AM radio as standard equipment in new vehicles.
18: Supporters of the bill say AM radio remains an important source of local news and emergency information, especially when cellular or internet networks are disrupted. The bill, sponsored by Florida Republican Gus Bilirakis, would require require automakers to provide AM radio without an additional fee. The measure could especially affect electric vehicle makers that have removed AM radio from some models. I'm Scott Carr.
4: 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That's the latest. I'm Bob Montague.
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5: From the KFBK Traffic Center, overnight work, north and southbound Highway 160, Del Paso Boulevard, reduced lanes, and on the northbound side, the Del Paso Boulevard off-ramp partially closed, while on the southbound side, the on-ramp is partially closed, all work until 5 a.m. Highway 99, northbound connector ramp to eastbound 50 is closed until 4, and the sweeper trucks are working tonight north and southbound 99, San Joaquin County line to Broadway until 5:30. Eastbound I-80, Yolo County, West Sacramento,

0: Avenue off-ramp and on-ramp closed until 5 a.m. And eastbound I-80, the southbound 113 connector ramp alternating lane closures until 5. And the eastbound 80 Old Davis Road off-ramp also closed until 5. Traffic on the 10s every 10 minutes, mornings and afternoons, KFBK News Radio.
1: Now, Sacramento weather.
2: Clear to partly cloudy overnight, low 56 to 60. Partly to mostly sunny Thursday, high 77 to 81. Friday, sunny, high 86 to 90. And sunshine Saturday, high 86 to 90. I'm AccuWeather's Andy Robb on KFBK.
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1: Up next, James Fleming joins us, Fixing the Sky, the checkered history of weather and climate control. Looking forward to that when we come right back on Coast to Coast AM. 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

0: And welcome back. George Norrie with you. James Fleming is a historian of science and professor of science, technology, and society emeritus at Colby College. He has written extensively on the history of meteorology and climate change. Jim is elected a fellow of the American Meteorological Society, testified before the U.S. House Committee on Science and Technology, and wrote for the Intergovernmental Panel on Climate Change. His book is called Fixing the Sky, The Checkered History of Weather and Climate Control. James, welcome to the program. How are you?
1: Well, thank you, George. I'm glad to be here, and that's a real statement to be said at 3 o'clock on the East Coast.
0: It sure is. It's great to have you with us. How did you get involved in weather?
1: Wow. Well, I was always looking up, and I took an astronomy major at Penn State, and in my senior year decided to re-enter the Earth's atmosphere. So I studied atmospheric science. They have a wonderful department here. I'm currently connected with them. And I went to graduate school at Colorado State. When I was out there, I ran into some cloud seeders, people that were trying to change the weather.
0: Mm-hmm.
1: One Air Force major was shooting laser beams at clouds and trying to make them a little angrier. And I thought, gee, that's interesting, but it's also very weird. So my first turn towards weather control was in graduate school. I got a master's degree in atmospheric science. And then I worked for a while like that. We flew around in instrumented aircraft. We had a World War II surplus bomber out at University of Washington. And on one stormy day, we almost clipped off the top of a tree. We did clip off a couple branches. And I pulled out the pine tree branch from the instrument collector. And I said, boy, I've got to find a new way to engage with the atmosphere because this is just too dangerous. So I went. I was able to get into graduate school in history, and that's the next turning point where I went to Princeton and wrote my first papers. I had to write kind of publishable papers for that graduate program, and I wrote about the history of weather control, some things about Irving Langmuir and the General Electric Corporation in the 50s, and that was a turn towards history. And then years later, I was at the National Academies and working on a project that had to do something with weather control. And this great big conference came up about climate engineering. It was out in the West Coast. It was at the NASA Ames Research Center. And I thought, boy, that's interesting. So they had me talk about weather control. And I started this project writing about climate control. It was low-hanging fruit for somebody like me because I could see all the social implications of it. And so I started writing this book. It was 2006. The book came out in 2010, and I think it's due for an update because there's still some more ideas coming out, some rather wild ideas about fixing the sky. So I think I'm in the process now. I have to make a firm commitment to update the book and maybe take another shot at it in the 20 years later.
0: There are a lot of people who believe that there's manipulation going on with the weather, and they are labeled as conspiracy people. We've had many of them on our show before. How do you defend them, Jim?
1: I don't. I work on archival materials, historical documents. There certainly are some things that were conspiracies back in the Vietnam era. But I don't get involved with conspiracy theorists who get ill every time they see a contrail.
0: But do you believe there is manipulation going on?
1: I believe we don't have the security clearance high enough to know that. I was at that meeting that I mentioned out in Asilomar, and one person said, he was a science policy person, he said, there's no manipulation going on, nobody's doing any of this, and we were standing in the lunch line. I just said, how high is your security clearance? And he basically said, well, not high enough. So he kind of agreed that the government could be doing things, but I'm not into speculating about conspiracies. I document the ones that are historically recorded.
0: Don't you think if the government was involved in manipulation, they would tap into somebody like you to help them?
1: I don't know. I'm a little dangerous because I know a lot of stories about the so-called unprecedented activities that are all have precedence. And I've always been a little bit of a thorn in the side of the technocrats. So, no, I testified once to Congress, and I said that we don't understand the atmosphere. We have to be more humble about it rather than trying to have some heavy-handed control over it.
0: Do you think, Jim, a lot of people confuse pollution with climate change?
1: Well, they're interrelated. I did a study of the first Clean Air Act, and that is a real concern. There's probably more people that are stressed on their health by air pollution, and I don't know which city you're in right now, but
0: I'm in St. Louis right now.
1: Okay, well, that St. Louis had its problems too, but every major city ends up with visible pollution. And then we got to the 70s and we started thinking about invisible pollution like ozone depletion. And then it leads into other concerns that relate to the carbon dioxide content of the atmosphere. The big killer in rush hour is carbon monoxide. And so you end up with these invisible threats that people certainly should take seriously. And we've made a cleaner air. Now, the Nobel laureate Paul Crutzen had an interesting paper. He said, if we clean up the air pollution, we'll probably enhance climate warming because we'll get rid of all those particles. So we'll get rid of all that smoke and dust, and that will allow the heating signal to be stronger. So he wrote that in 2006, and he really put it out as a kind of a warning, kind of a what if we go too fast on clean air and we end up with hot air.
0: Your book title is called Fixing the Sky. Tell me what that means.
1: Well, the fixing word alludes to this longstanding notion called the technological fix. That a technological fix is sort of defined as some plug in the dike. You can do something to buy a little time to get to the next stage where you could actually probably really fix a thing. You can put chewing gum on a leak or something like that. And Fixing the Sky is, it had a ring to it that the publisher liked it. And it seemed to encapsulate both weather warriors, weather control, people that wanted to commercialize it. And also it seemed to encapsulate eventually the climate engineering thing. I put climate engineering as the last chapter in this book. And I think I'll start there and do an update of what's been happening since, say, 2010.
0: There's incredible stories that during the Vietnam War era that we tried to seed clouds there to affect the war. Operation Popeye, is that it?
1: Popeye, that was a real conspiracy. You know, I heard a talk just the other day about conspiracies and conspiracy theories. And when you add the word theory, it sort of sounds like it's fringe. But this was a real conspiracy amongst the highest levels of government. It was really only the president and the secretary of defense who wanted to make, they said they want to make mud, not war in Vietnam. They wanted to seed the clouds with silver iodide, a chemical that emulates ice crystals. During the Vietnam era, during the southeast monsoon, and they wanted to see if they could slow down the infiltration from the north along the Ho Chi Minh Trail. They didn't tell anybody. They didn't tell the base commander in Thailand. They didn't tell the pilots. They just said, go up there on rainy days and shoot this stuff off over the trail. They claimed a great success. They claimed a large increase in precipitation. But as I studied it, they didn't measure that increase. They just said it was rainier. It could have been a naturally intense monsoon that season. And they claimed it was really working. Journalist Jack Anderson got a hold of the story. It came out in the newspapers that they were really fighting environmental warfare in Vietnam. It was unusual. You know, you had the Agent Orange, you had the Rome Plow, which was a big bulldozer that knocked the jungle down. You had cookie cutter bombs. You actually had them bombing the dikes to try to destroy the rice crop. And then cloud seeding, which was a cloud physics kind of attempt to enhance the rain, became tied up in this idea that there's an environmental warfare going on. This made the top story. This made the Pentagon Papers. This was revealed in a way in the front page of the New York Times and the Washington Post. Eventually, it was a time of Nixon's resigning, pretty much, and Gerald Ford's presidency. The Soviets jumped on this and took it to the United Nations, and they made a big treaty about environmental modification, banning it as a weapon of war. And it was a big embarrassment. There's plenty of documentation about this, and I cover it in about 5 or 6 pages in the book. But it certainly is a large issue, and it's not a conspiracy theory. It was actually a conspiracy of the government to cloud seed for a military purpose.
0: And also back in 1947, didn't they try to seed a hurricane and something happened?
1: Yeah. Well, this goes back to the General Electric Corporation, which was high tech, in Schenectady, New York. And they had a Nobel Prize winning chemist, Irving Langmuir, working with his team. And they thought that they could control the weather using these chemicals. The first one was dry ice, which made the clouds super cool. And the second one was silver iodide, which emulated ice crystals and would make the clouds think that it was super saturated. And so they tried this. The GE lawyers told them, you really can't do this because of the lawsuits that might come to the corporation. That was the first paper I wrote, was about the limits of scientific research out of doors. Mm-hmm. Because of the legalities. So they got the military involved, and this was called Project Cirrus. They flew out of Florida on military aircraft, but the GE scientists had to stand aside and just advise. They couldn't do anything. They went out and they attacked this hurricane. It was off the coast. It was out in the Atlantic. And they didn't have names for hurricanes back then, but they called this one Hurricane King, 1947. They hit the eye wall with silver iodide, and the storm stopped, rocked, and headed straight for Savannah, Georgia, where it killed a fellow and caused millions of dollars of damage. Irving Langmuir, the Nobel laureate, claimed that he could control the hurricane. And the military thought that would be neat too, because they could weaponize it. But it ended up with a big litigation in Savannah, Georgia, and the project never had its press conference, and they locked down their reporting about the project until, I think it was till 1979. I finally found some documents about this fiasco.
0: In your opinion, Jim, what is the benefit of controlling the weather?
1: Wow. I think it's a perennial issue. I think people in antiquity thought about it. I think every agriculturalist thinks about it. Everybody planning a picnic hopes that they could have fair weather. Everybody that has a crop hopes it can have abundant rain. And it comes out of, a perennial idea that, the gods were in control of the skies in antiquity, and people thought, hubristically, they thought that we could be like gods if we can just figure this out and we can control the weather. And in just bringing it up to date, in the 50s, the SAC generals had a saying that if you can control the weather, you can control the world. You could keep your Air Force safe. You could use weather as a weapon. You could sock in the enemy, and they couldn't fly against you. And so it became a perennial issue, a perennial quest, I guess I'd say, It currently is too. If we could just control the weather, wow, wouldn't that be great?
0: There's a Greek mythology of the myth of Phaeton, and he was an immortal young man, was he not?
1: He was the son of Helios, the son who drove the sun chariot, yes. And he wanted to ask a favor of his father. So he said, "Dad, can I drive your sun chariot?" The idea was that a horse-drawn chariot crossed the sky every day and went back on the west side and came back the next morning. And Helios said, "My goodness, son, you're too inexperienced. You're young, you're lightweight, the horses won't follow you. But I promised you whatever you ask, I would do for you." So he allowed his son to drive this is called the myth of Phaeton. And Phaeton is known as one of the four disgracers in Greek mythology. He flew too close to the earth, and he burned up large sections of the earth, and the horses went wild. And the end of the story is Zeus had to shoot him out of the sky, killing him, shooting down the horses, destroying the sun chariot. I don't know if the sun came up the next day or not, but it was a disaster. And this became a sort of a governing myth of people that try to reach and try to accomplish too much without the proper preparation. So Phaeton was one of these people. Somebody picked up on Phaeton in the recent years, just about 10 years ago. They said, "What we need to do now, we need to take up Phaeton's reins. We need to learn how to control climate because of the perceived emergency of climate, the existential threat of climate change." And I read the article, and it says, "Oh no, that's like the inverse reading of Phaeton." Phaeton's warning was that don't try to do things that you're unqualified to do. And this reading from an atmospheric scientist was, "Let's take up those reins and let's control it and see what we can do."
0: Have you ever had anybody from government approach you, Jim, asking for help?
1: Wow. No, I don't think they asked me. I've mostly been deflating some of their claims about control, but I don't, I moved, when I said I moved from science to history to relevance to policy, I don't do science policy. I kind of inform it historically. I try to show them what has been done, what might try to be done, what probably should not be tried. And that's the kind of approach I've taken. I also worked at a very small

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1: At least five dead, including those on board a news helicopter covering a fatal bus accident in L.A. The chopper was providing news coverage for KNBC and sister station Telemundo. A crackdown coming to San Diego County for companies that disguise high-powered electric motorcycles as standard e-bikes.
2: San Diego County Board of Supervisors voting to launch a legal offensive against fraudulent manufacturers and retailers. Supervisor Tara Lawson-Reamer says the measure
3: would instruct and direct county council to move forward with identifying whether there is a need to bring enforcement action and litigation.
2: Supervisors say it's a critical step towards protecting consumers. I'm Phil Farrar.
1: LA County fire investigators are blaming Southern California Edison for that Eaton fire. That's the latest. I'm Bob Montague.
0: Now, Sacramento traffic.
4: From the KFPK Traffic Center, 650 work overnight on the eastbound side. Reduced lanes from the Yolo County line to the Cap City Connector until 5 and the Connector to Mayhew Road until 6. Connector ramp closure eastbound 50 to northbound Cap City Freeway until 5, as well as the southbound 99 Connector. Closed until 6, 15th Street slip off ramp, 16th Street slip on ramp, 26th Street slip on ramp, the 59th Street slip off ramp, 65th Street slip on ramp, and the Howe Avenue slip off ramp. Reduced lanes Folsom Boulevard to Bradshaw Road until 6, and reduce lanes between Folsom Boulevard and Sunrise until 5. Traffic on the 10s every 10 minutes, mornings and afternoons, KFBK News Radio, 93.1 FM, 1530 AM.
0: Now, Sacramento weather.
5: Through the overnight hours, clear to partly cloudy, low 56 to 60. Later Thursday, partly to mostly sunny, high 77 to 81. Friday, plenty of sun, high 86 to 90. And the high for Saturday, again, 86 to 90. From the Florida weather.
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0: And welcome back, George Norrie, along with Jim Fleming, Fixing the Sky is the name of his book. Jim, where do people get your book?
1: Well, it's on Amazon, and it's a Columbia University Press book. There's paperback version, there's a Japanese translation, and I don't make all that much money on sales, but I certainly get around, and I've been talking about it since 2010.
0: If there's a lot of geoengineering quietly going on, where within government is it being conducted? What's the base, NOAA or where?
1: Well, there's always been a deniability issue where people say, no, we're not doing that. That's just natural variability. The Air Weather Service, the NOAA, the big projects, the blue sky projects, as you might call them, have come out of DARPA, the Defense Department. In the 90s, I guess, maybe it was in the 80s, or after some of the terrorist attacks in the 90s, and then especially after 2001, a lot of the funding for meteorology went to Homeland Security. It used to be defense, and then it went to Homeland. And it was the kind of things where you had to prepare for gas attacks, for the U.S. Congress and every building in Washington, D.C. has a evacuation plan depending on the angle of the attack, the weather of the day, the wind directions. And so there's a very interesting kind of graphic where the Pentagon shows a bunch of wind arrows around it. And they are given every few hours. It's almost like the forecast for the gas attacks in World War I trench warfare. And now you get constant information and update on which way the wind's blowing. So I would say that the big funding agencies for any of this comes from NASA in the public sphere and DARPA, which is pretty opaque. After I went to the Asilomar meeting on climate engineering, I thought a lot of these things need a lot more fresh air. They need a lot more transparency. They need to tell people what they think they're doing and what they're trying to do. Some of that transparency is now coming from commercial outfits who are advertising their climate engineering skills.
0: Is there anything positive that comes out of geoengineering? Maybe you can make places that are in droughts wet.
1: Well, that's one of the hopes. You know, there's a lot of conferences. I'm involved in one called the Quest for Atmospheric Water. Most of climate engineering has focused on temperature. Most of it's been directed towards that 2 degree, 1.5 degree centigrade fear that the Earth will get too hot. But when you do some engineering, you might also mess with the water cycle. And so I have colleagues who modeled the possibility of putting sulfates in the stratosphere. And what they found in some of their models was that it destroyed the Indian monsoon or it affected water budgets around the world. And that it's kind of like an oops, you know, that there's one planet, you can't experiment on the whole planet. And so in computer models, it kind of sends a clear warning that we could disrupt the water cycle. There's other people that are thinking now about enhancing the water cycle. But when you do that, you might bring down incredible storms from the so-called atmospheric rivers that are flowing as water vapor above our heads. I'm sure there's an atmospheric river right now above my head. And people are thinking, how could I tap into that fresh water source?
0: Are you familiar with HAARP in Alaska?
1: Yes, it's not part of my book, and I know it's about electromagnetic radiation that is supposedly affecting the magnetosphere. I have some other thoughts about the magnetosphere, but I'm really not a historian of HAARP.
0: Weather's big thing with local television news, you know, which I was in for years, and all these stations now have meteorologists and degreed people and stuff like that. What makes it so interesting to people, Jim?
1: Well, it's current. It's in your face. It's daily. And you know, when the Weather Channel came on, storms didn't come up the coast. They always battered the coast. And if you're in California, you know, your atmospheric rivers are destructive. They're They're sources of mudslides. They're sources of infrastructure destruction. They're the snowpack kind of things. And so weather is called one of the most interesting variables in our lives, and it's also one of the most violent variables. And so you end up in common conversation. You say, "How's the weather? Beautiful day, isn't it? Lovely weather we're having." So I think it's very timely. It has a kind of a quality of sort of like important sports events. You don't know the outcome. The outcome is uncertain, and you'd like to have a little bit of certainty. But the real tragedy is that, or the misunderstanding, I should say, is that what atmospheric scientists know about the weather is not really what the public wants to know. They want to know, is it going to rain on my picnic or my parade? Am I going to have a good crop this year? And that's kind of detail is not possible with weather forecasts. It'd be like a nuclear scientist saying, well, this uranium atom is going to decay next. You know, we know the total budget of the weather. We know the total energy, but we can't say every specific down to the last detail. They thought they could do that with computers in the 50s. They thought they could make a perfect forecast for weeks, months, years ahead. And so the quest for a long-range forecast has been constant, but always a bit elusive.
0: What are countries like Russia and China doing with this?
1: Well, if in the Cold War, the Russians were way ahead of us, according to the rhetoric. They had more people involved. They were trying to melt the permafrost. They were trying to open the Arctic Ocean. They were trying to dominate the world through weather. And the U.S. then responded by putting in megabucks into atmospheric science and developing new institutions like the National Center for Atmospheric Research in Boulder and new programs. There's really a boom in atmospheric science. I benefited a bit from that in the 70s and 80s. But China has, I was a guest of the Chinese Meteorological Agency. The CMA has a city within a city. Beijing has a district that has hotels, hospitals, apartments, and about a dozen, maybe 20 buildings that are dedicated to atmospheric science. One of those buildings is a weather control building. And in the run-up to the Beijing Olympics, the Chinese pretty much promised that they would make it nice, fair weather for the Olympics, and they would get rid of the smog in Beijing. They did that. They trained a whole bunch of people to operate sort of cloud seeding cannons. They had an artillery group that could shoot at the sky. By the way, that's what you do when you want to change the weather. You shoot at it, yeah. And the Chinese mastered this. But the real reason the Beijing Olympics came through with lower pollution levels was that Beijing canceled all industry and redirected automobile traffic during the Olympics, which lowered the pollution levels in China. So these countries are really aggressive in trying to do these things. I think Russia less so right now. But the Chinese Meteorological Agency is very big and very well-funded and very well-staffed. And it has a long, long history of looking at the Chinese weather, including the transboundary stuff, the dust storms that come out of Mongolia that force people to wear their masks, the snowmaking in Tibet on the border where they promise that they could, they're the ones that are kind of promising that we can finally control these atmospheric rivers by making snow in the mountains and getting the fresh water.
0: They made a statement years ago when they were hosting the Olympics. Somebody asked them, "What are you going to do about the weather?" And they said, "Don't worry about that. We control it."
1: Yeah, that's about right. And they controlled it by shutting down industry as a sort of a central directive.
0: If you had your druthers, a blank check, how would you handle all this?
1: I don't know. I guess the Fleming Institute on Climate Engineering. The I think people need to have an international, intergenerational, and interdisciplinary discussions. The field is largely dominated by technocrats or by people who have some sense of climate, but have no really deep. They're not the brightest bulbs on the climate tree. You know, there's people that think they can control the weather. This goes back through history. You get one idea, and you think that is the way that the complex climate system works. So if I had the money, I don't know. I would put more money into humanistic understanding, social science, intergenerational, and international efforts to talk about this at a very high level. Maybe the intergovernmental panel needs a section four on consequences, thinking about these things from a non-technical way.
0: Has anybody been hurt in weather manipulation?
1: Well, I wrote a paper once called Carbon Dye, DIE oxide, and there was the first person to be killed by carbon dioxide was in it was probably a brewer who passed out when he was making CO2 or generating CO2 for his mash in Paris. An experiment to make solid CO2, dry ice. The container exploded at high pressure and killed the assistant in front of about 50 medical students watching the event. It blasted him right through the wooden door.
0: Jeez.
1: And so there's a gruesome side there. In Monmouth Mountain, there's a crevasse that fills with CO2 because it's a volcanic mountain, and skiers have fallen in there and died from the CO2. So CO2 can be a killer, but it's also been called a climate killer. And so there's attribution studies that say so many people have died because of air pollution, so many people have died because of heat waves, most people die because of cold snaps. And climate variability is certainly something which you have to, that's something you want to control. You want to control your home temperature, you want to control whatever you can control. And now I think they're making a bigger and bigger areas, like the Mall of America, a gigantic air-conditioned mall in Minnesota, and large enclosed spaces that are air-conditioned. So the history of climate engineering on the planetary level and the history of air conditioning, I think, have a lot of things in relationship.
0: Is there a difference between weather modification and climate engineering?
1: That's a wonderful question, because most people say weather is one thing, climate's another. Weather is what you expect and climate is what you get. I think that's too glib. If you modified the weather consistently, that is, if you redirected every hurricane, if you cloud seeded every cloud, you might eventually change the climate statistics. You might affect climate on a large scale by doing these things. Irving Langmuir wanted to cloud seed the whole Pacific basin and make kind of a human-generated El Nino. And so weather control and climate control are related, and they've operated on the same principles, although the climate side tends to focus much more on temperature, much more on static climate issues, not dynamics. So weather and climate are two sides of the same coin, in my understanding. And if you could control the climate, if you could change the Earth's energy budget, you would definitely change the weather patterns. And so there are two things that they work together.
0: You think the people who are working on climate change are under a non-disclosure agreement?
1: Oh, there's a real proprietary thing here that some really big industrialists are investing in this. And they certainly do have, they have recruitment plans and they have non-disclosure plans. and they have special funds to see if they can get a patent on some climate issues.
0: We're going to come back in a moment with Jim Fleming and take your phone calls as we talk about fixing the sky right here on Coast to Coast AM.
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8: From ABC News, I'm Dave Packer. The cost for Americans to borrow from credit cards to home car loans going up. Fed Chair Kevin Warsh raising interest rates 0.25%. ABC's Elizabeth Schulze asked on Wednesday the Fed chair how the rate hike will help bring relief.
9: What is your message here to President Trump, who has repeatedly called to cut interest rates, not raise them?
10: I've got nothing for you on a discussion with the president. Some months ago, I said we will deliver stable prices. Today's action is consistent with that.
9: The Dow dropped more than 600 points after the Fed's decision, but the Fed chair making it clear that this rate hike is necessary to slow inflation.
8: New images obtained by ABC News show several destroyed American assets struck by Iranian missiles, warning it's taking a toll on the country's military power. ABC's Rachel Scott.
11: Since the early days of the war, Pentagon Chief Pete Hegseth has downplayed Iran's attacks.
12: Every once in a while, you might have one, unfortunately, we call it a squirter that makes its way through.
11: But an American service member who served in this war telling me, quote, "The American people are unaware of the extent of the damage that American bases are taking in. It's being kept a secret, and we're acting like it's no big deal. But you know, there are drone strikes and ballistic missile strikes actively landing on bases every day."
8: The House Wednesday night passed a Russia and Iran sanctions bill. Voting against it, Democratic leader Hakeem Jeffries, who says the bill gives the president new expansive tariff authority. The Kennedy Center has been closed by a board that Trump appointed. Now fences have gone up around it. President Trump suggests he's owed his name on the Kennedy Center building due to the money he claims he raised towards its repairs.
13: I think that the Trump administration should certainly have recognition, because frankly, if we don't do that, it's going to close. It'll end up being ripped down. It's in very, very bad shape. Very
8: Maria Shriver, the President Kennedy's niece, is calling Trump small-minded and narcissistic. You're listening to ABC.
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14: The governor signed Leno's law after the most well-known car collector went to bat for changing California's smog check policy. Beginning January 1st, 2028, vehicles from model years 76 to 1980 will be immediately exempted. Court records show that sentencing of a former aide to leading Democrats in California, including the governor, have been delayed due to health problems.
15: Dana Williamson, who pled guilty to federal charges in May, was set to be sentenced on September 17th. But court documents show that her lawyer filed a motion to delay the sentencing, as well as a request to seal health documents. Williamson was indicted in 2025 for helping in a scheme to funnel $225,000 from an inactive campaign account belonging to former California Attorney General Javier Becerra. Sean McCluskey, I'm Rich Cassone.
14: Lawmakers considering new restrictions aimed at protecting children from potential harms of social media. That's the latest. I'm Bob Montague.
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16: From the KFPK Traffic Center, overnight work, fix 50 on the westbound side. Reduce lanes from Mayhew Road to the Cap City Connector until 6 a.m. Hornet Drive slip-on ramp closed until 6, along with the 65th Street slip-on ramp and the 59th Street slip-on ramp. West Sacramento, westbound 50, Harbor Boulevard slip-on ramp is closed until 5. Cap City Freeway northbound, reduce lanes from the Elvis Rail Crossing to Exposition Boulevard until 5, with one lane closed on the northbound Exposition Boulevard off-ramp until 5, and southbound reduce lanes from Exposition Boulevard to the Elvis Rail Crossing until 5, along with a closure of the eastbound 50 connector ramp until 5. Traffic on the 10s every 10 minutes, mornings and afternoons, KFBK News Radio.
7: Now, Sacramento weather.
3: clear to partly cloudy overnight, low 56 to 60. Partly to mostly sunny Thursday, high 77 to 81. Friday, sunny, high 86 to 90. And sunshine Saturday, high 86 to 90. I'm AccuWeather's Andy Robb on KFBK.
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0: And welcome back. Jim Fleming with us as we talk about weather control, manipulation, and is there a deep science behind all this, Jim?
1: Actually, there is. There's this field called cloud physics. That's more on the side of weather modification. It's the idea that the laws of physics and chemistry apply to the ethereal environment, the clouds and the particles and the atmosphere. And this is a well-developed field. That's one thing that came out of and one thing related to weather manipulation from the 50s. On climate studies, certainly there's a lot going on. There's a lot of computer work. There's a lot of simulation work. You asked me earlier about people dying in the atmosphere, and I wanted to say I almost passed out because of the accident we had with our airplane. So there is a science, and it's astronomy and meteorology and chemistry and physics and computer science, and there's no like central unification of those things. They're just different disciplines, and people take different angles at it. But I would say, in the simple answer, is cloud physics is really a central kind of doctrine for studying the weather control aspects.
0: Did you ever think meteorology would be that much of your life?
1: Not in the first 3 years of my undergrad when I was an astronomy major. I was way out there. But I decided that with the rising of concern about the environment, air pollution, I decided to move into meteorology in my senior year, and went to grad school in that. And then trying to put my history connection back with my meteorology, I found a niche. This was in the 1980s. I found an unoccupied niche, kind of an ecosystem where I could write about weather and climate, and eventually about climate control. So it, but see, when I was 18, I said, I'm going to go through college, not just to college. I want to get a PhD. I thought it was in astrophysics. Then I thought it was in atmospheric science. And then it ended up as a PhD in history. So no, I didn't know the weather would be that big of a thing, but now it's just a pretty big deal.
0: It's fantastic. It truly is. Do you think there's weather manipulation going on other planets, assuming there's ETs out there?
1: I don't know. Any civilization that's highly developed might want to have that kind of aspiration to control their weather. The visionary stuff is solar engineering. Can we engineer the sun to last more than 10 billion years? Can we engineer the solar system? This whole thing comes back to astrophysics and the thought about making a habitable planet. The term terraformation comes to mind, where you want to make the other planet look like Earth. There's a terraformation plan for Mars that really includes putting pollution into the Martian atmosphere so it warms up a bit. And anywhere that there's water, you know, when they discovered traces of water in the lunar surface, they thought, wow, water gives you a possibility of making hydrogen fuels. Water allows you to have, grow your potatoes there with Matt Damon. And so people think about terraforming the universe. I don't know about the other way around. I don't have any evidence on that.
0: Do you remember the first time you put a telescope on Saturn and saw those rings?
1: Yeah. My dad put a cement pad in the backyard. I had a 6-inch reflector. I had a lab coat, a heavy duty lab coat to go out in the winter nights and look at the sky. And I do remember getting my own photons, like my own light from Saturn, thinking, gee, that's really neat. And with my telescope, you could see one of the satellites, I think. You could see all four of Jupiter's satellites. And the neighbor kids would come over, and we'd all do a little stargazing when the planets were up. It was really neat.
0: I had a 3-inch refractor, and I remember my cold days in Detroit, going out in the winter looking at Saturn, the craters on the moon. It was just you could see the four of the moons of Jupiter.
1: That's cool.
0: I loved it. I loved it.
1: I bought a camera without a lens, just the camera, and I used the telescope as the lens. And I take terrestrial pictures. I have a picture of my dad way up in the field. He didn't know I was taking his picture. And I take pictures of the moon and planets and try to get them developed. So I was an amateur astronomer.
0: Let's go to the phones. Jim in Plano, Texas, to get us going. Hey, Jim, go ahead.
2: Yeah, hi, George. Good evening.
0: Hi, Jim.
2: Thank you for taking my call. I have a question for Jim. What does he know about the jet stream ever touching down on the surface?
0: And explain what the jet stream is, Jim.
1: Fleming. Okay. Jet streams are very high velocity. You could call them rivers of air that are moving at the boundary between the warm and the cold air masses. They usually set up across the U.S. where there's the largest temperature difference in the upper atmosphere. These things are typically at about, maybe they're at about 5 kilometers up in the atmosphere, maybe higher. And they affect the upper atmospheric flow, including the jet stream, really affects the surface weather. So when you're modeling the weather, you're not modeling so much about all the details on the surface where there's mountains and trees and cities and rough areas. You're looking at a close to frictionless flow in the upper atmosphere that is more simple. You can solve the equations a little easier by looking at the jet stream. It comes close to the surface in places like Mount Washington, New Hampshire, where they have the highest wind speeds on Earth. And you can get the effect of the jet stream. There's low-level jets as well that affect the formation of tornadoes. And so it provides what I call a shear zone. It's a place where the wind is increasing in height, increasing with northern latitude. And that dynamics allows for low pressure support of surface weather. So every big storm has some sort of upper air support, and when the jet stream is in the right curvature above your location, you can get very strong surface weather.
0: Fantastic. Next up, Adam in Mississippi. Go for it, Adam.
3: Hey, George. Hey, Professor Jim. Hey, what's up? Okay, so since the Air Force once famously referred to weather as a force multiplier, do you think, Jim, the military's continued desire to weaponize the atmosphere poses a greater threat to our local environments and also our immune systems than just natural climate change?
1: Yeah, I think you're referring to a paper written in a military college called Owning the Weather in 2025.
0: Right.
1: Weather as a force multiplier. And the paper said, what if we could use weather control for military advantage? That has been done in history. Military advantage was brought up in the Battle of the Bulge when the British learned how to clear fogs on their airfields. It was called Project Fido. The Cold War was fueled by military competition with the Soviet Union. And so there is a force multiplier hope. The historical example I could give you is Project Storm Fury, when they were seeding hurricanes in the Atlantic in the 1980s. The scientists wanted to figure out how the storms were working. The military, the Navy, which was providing the infrastructure and equipment, they wanted to move the storms against enemy fleets, or they wanted to control the sea surface. They wanted to weaponize the storm and use it as a thunderstorm has about as much energy in it as an atomic bomb. It's just released slower than the atomic bomb. The hurricane has multiple H-bomb energy capacities. And so if they could use hurricanes or tropical storms and direct them against an enemy, that would be militarization. I'm not so much up on the health aspects of it, but there is natural climate change, and there is an attempt by the military to own the weather, as you said it.
0: Do you think at one time, Jim, Egypt was laden with water all over the place in the deserts?
1: There is a theory that the North Africa was a lake. The Sahara was well watered. There's archaeological evidence of that. And one of my colleagues has a theory, and it's pretty well established, that geologic time, as the rise of the Himalaya Mountains came up, they blocked a certain flow that led the Sahara to become a desert. And so there've been plans to rehydrate the Sahara. And that would include, in the other side of Africa, the Egyptian situation. So, yes, in long term, millions of year timescales, the North Africa was well watered, and it didn't just depend on one river like the Nile.
0: Michael in Oregon, you're up with us. Go ahead, Michael.
4: Yes, George, nice to talk to you again, and your guest, Larry. You both sound a lot like me when I was younger. I was an astronomy person. I did a book report in junior high, The Glass Giant at Palmar, the great Palmar 200-inch refractor telescope. I got an A on the book report, and I had a refractor telescope from Sears. I would go out like you did in the wintertime, look at the stars, try to find the planets. And if I had a redo button, I could redo my life, I would think, I would really consider being, I love the weather too, being a meteorologist or an astronomer. And I have a friend that believes in reincarnation, that you come back. So maybe I'll get that chance. I don't know if he's right. But anyway, I was going to say about the weather, my brother and me talk about this a lot. My brother particularly had been concerned about this, about an effort to affect the weather through contrails, through jet contrails. And we were looking at the sky the other day, and my brother said, look, these clouds look like they were formed from contrails. And, you know, just what we're talking about now, if I call into some other talk shows, I can't even bring up this topic. They'll go, oh, no, that's just, none of that's true. And I appreciate you, George, and your guests for presenting both sides of the issue. You're willing to talk about this. But that's a concern. I was going to ask your guest, Jim, about that. You know, has he heard about that contrails being used to affect the weather?
0: He's heard something like that. Go ahead, Jim.
1: Yeah, you said contrails, and that's exactly right. They are condensation trails of high temperature water vapor that cools off in the upper atmosphere. There is a concern that they could be containing elements of the jet fuel. There's some proposal to put more sulfur in the jet fuel to make them more reflective. Contrails can spread out. They make what they call a cirrostratus haze across the sky, especially if you have a lot of air traffic, maybe across an airport area. And they do have an effect on the heat budget below them. My master's thesis was on the radiative effects of cirrus clouds. And cirrus clouds are those ice clouds that come off the top of a thunderstorm. They're very prominent in the tropics, and they really do control the heat budget of the underneath them. There's a proposal out there. I don't think it's very viable. Was to eliminate cirrus clouds, to try to find some way to get rid of them, to destroy contrails, to destroy cirrus clouds. But the natural cirrus clouds, those wispy little things that look like an artist's paintbrush, a dry paintbrush across the sky, those things are, they have a lot of functions. They're also beautiful, and they drop little particles down to the air below them that helps with the formation of rain. So just for one purpose, just to get rid of cirrus clouds, just because you're worried about their heating capacity, is very short-sighted, short-sighted and narrow. So, contrails are condensation trails that could be injected with chemicals. Then they're called chemtrails, and there's a whole conspiracy about chemistry in the upper atmosphere. And so that kind of addresses some of the issues you've raised.
0: Jim, the Atlantic hurricane season's been pretty quiet so far. What's going on there?
1: There was a joke on the internet about environmentalists are concerned that there's not enough hurricanes because of global warming now. So the hurricane season is not predictable. People try to make estimates about it. Looks like most of the hurricanes this current month, they're out in the Pacific, and some of them threatening Hawaii. But the Atlantic Basin is rather quiescent. It has something to do, but it's not clear. The teleconnections between the El Nino that's supposed to be coming and beginning to build up, and the Atlantic overturning circulation in the Atlantic Ocean. But hurricane prediction and even the prediction of the track of a single hurricane is very much a spaghetti plot, as they say. But prediction of the hurricane season is not currently in the purview of real atmospheric science.
0: Why does a hurricane seem to die down over land?
1: That is a good technical question. Over the ocean, you know, the wind is always faster across a big lake or out at sea. There's a strong, low friction kind of layer. But when it hits the land, it gets cut off from its warm water supply. It encounters surface roughness. Sometimes there's mountains. Sometimes there's even just the cityscape can destroy its organization. And then as a hurricane moves from the tropics into the northern latitudes, there's more wind shear. There's westerly winds that cut it off and tip it over a bit so it doesn't produce a nice convective funnel that just brings the energy up from the sea surface. So there's real good science about why hurricanes don't survive once they get up into the mid-latitudes, and also why they curve off to the east, it seems like, in the northern hemisphere.
0: Has technology, the computer world, helped speed up weather manipulation and predictions?
1: Well, predictions for sure. There's a big AI push now. Weather prediction is largely computer programming. There's a lot of people that get into the field from the computer sciences. You can get a graduate degree in atmospheric science if you have an undergraduate degree in computer science. And a lot of people don't look out the window. They just make their physical models. They try to think that it's helpful for control, but there's this

0: California's capital city. Now trending on KFBK, Sacramento's news radio.
1: A transient woman from L.A. in custody after allegedly assaulting and yelling at a middle school student on a Ventura school campus at Cabrillo Middle School. A new report says that L.A. County didn't have the necessary plans or processes for recovery after the Eaton and Palisades fires.
2: The report also says that several recommendations made after the 2018 Woolsey fire had never been addressed. While the report praises the work of county emergency workers, it urges the county to update and formalize plans, systems, and leadership. Supervisor Lindsay Horvath, who represents much of the area impacted by the Palisades fire, said there are changes we must make as we prepare for disasters the county knows are coming. I'm Rich Cassone.
1: Southern California Edison customers will receive a $72 climate credit on their electricity bills. Customers will receive the credit automatically in two parts. That's the latest. I'm Bob Montague.
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3: From the KFBK Traffic Center, overnight work, north and southbound Highway 160, Del Paso Boulevard, reduced lanes, and on the northbound side, the Del Paso Boulevard off-ramp partially closed, while on the southbound side, the on-ramp is partially closed, all work until 5 a.m. Highway 99, northbound connector ramp to eastbound 50 is closed until 4, and the sweeper trucks are working tonight north and southbound 99, San Joaquin County line to Broadway until 5:30. Eastbound I-80, Yolo County, West Sacramento, Reed Avenue off-ramp and on-ramp closed until 5 a.m., and eastbound I-80, the southbound 113 connector ramp alternating lane closures until 5. And the eastbound 80 Old Davis Road off-ramp also closed until 5. Traffic on the 10s every 10 minutes, mornings and afternoons, KFBK News Radio.
0: Now, Sacramento weather.
4: Through the overnight hours, clear to partly cloudy, low 56 to 60. Later Thursday, partly to mostly sunny, high 77 to 81. Friday, plenty of sun, high 86 to 90. And the high for Saturday, again, 86 to 90. From the Florida Weather Center.
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0: And welcome back, George Norrie, along with Jim Fleming, as we talk about geoengineering. Jim, do you think the geoengineers are doing the right thing? Do they know what they're doing?
1: Well, they're certainly altruistically motivated, most of them, except for the militarists. They want to save the planet in kind of a salvific language. They tend to focus on certain aspects like carbon dioxide and the heating element. I don't think it's the right thing unless it's, like I said, more broadly discussed, more openly discussed, more international, intergenerational, and interdisciplinary discussion. And I don't think it can be done as a proprietary or secret military effort.
0: Let's go to the calls. They're rolling in for you. Ted, truck driving in Louisiana. Hey, Ted, go ahead.
2: Hey, good morning, George and Jim. I got to say, it's enlightening, rolling coast to coast, listening to the host with the most. I just have a quick observation and two quick questions for Jim.
0: Okay.
2: I don't have any security clearance that I'm aware of. I did score in the top 100 academically in boot camp in San Diego back in the day. But back in about 2010, I was at my favorite coffee shop in San Francisco, Fulton and DeVis, looking up at the sky, where I noticed an exact checkerboard pattern. So I hopped on the Honda Transalp and rode out to Ocean Beach, where I observed looked like about a 737 all white flying back and forth at about 12,000 feet up 3 miles off the coast, and it makes these north-south runs about 8 miles each with contrails. We'll call them contrails coming out the back of the plane. However, when it made the 180 turns, nothing came out of the plane. So I observed it for 7 or 8 passes before riding back and telling my fellow cafe folks what I had observed. So my question is, what was I most likely observing? And my other question is, if you could change your name, would you change the first name to Ian or the last name to Cantori? Thank you.
1: What a great question. The checkerboard thing, I don't know. Turning on and off the exhaust on the jet, I guess it's possible. And I don't know what they were doing. I don't have security clearances. I deal with the historically finished products that are available in the record. But I don't know. That's another question for examination. I do tell people my name is Fleming, James Fleming, and I do invoke that kind of Ian Fleming fame sometimes when I'm having a little bit of fun.
0: You prefer James or Jim?
1: It's James when I publish, and my middle name's Roger to honor my mother's family. James Roger Fleming on the books, and Jim for all the friends and regular activity.
0: Next up on the wild card line, Cornelius in Louisiana. Hello there, Mr. White.
3: Hey there, George and Jim. Boy, I've really been enjoying it. And the last caller, but Adam and from Mississippi, and that guy Mike. Look, Jim, I want to bring up something because my dad was in the Air Force. He was a jet engine mechanic, and it was England Air Force Base here. Oh, George, I want to bring up one thing before I bring up the question to him. Richard in Kansas City needs our prayers and everything. He's going through a tough time, and y'all know I've been going through a tough time, so I want to thank all of y'all that sent letters and stuff to me. Now, my dad was in the Air Force. His name was Cornelius Lawson White, Sr. I'm the junior. And when he was in the Air Force, he said that they did do weather modification. He was in the Korean War and stuff, you know, and just like in Vietnam, they used the Agent Orange and all like that. Well, we just had 9/11, the 25th anniversary. 9/11, you could see where when they downed all the planes and there was no planes up in the air, the skies were totally clear. And so he's seen that checkerboard stuff just like the last caller was talking about, and he said, son, what they're doing, they're putting those chemtrails. Now, those are chemtrails. Contrails disappear, but chemtrails do not disappear. And that's the main difference between that. Contrails are condensation. Those chemtrails, they can contain, like Jim's saying, sulfur or whatever magnetic stuff or metal stuff in that. So my question for you, I believe in God, I believe in Jesus Christ, and I call the S-U-N controls by the S-O-N, so I believe God controls the weather. We have a guy named Moon Griffon. He's like the Rush Limbaugh of Louisiana, and he says, oh, no, God controls everything, so man can't control it. But man can control it. So do you know about the Air Force's experiments with the weather? God bless you, George, and God bless America.
0: What do you think of that, Jim?
1: Well, God bless you and your dad and the fellow that needs our prayers. Boy, that's a big deal. It's not something I researched, but I respect that your dad was a Air Force engine mechanic and knew about this stuff. The chemtrails stuff, I'm not up on that, and maybe that's something that others have to look into.
0: Do you know Dane Wigington?
1: No.
0: He's an expert in chemtrails and does a remarkable job. Something's going on out there. Gordon in Florida's with us now. Hey, Gordy, go ahead.
4: Yeah, good morning, George and Jim. Interesting, Jim. Common sense there. I can understand why you kind of stay away from politics and stuff there. It's been real interesting. They'd really shoot from the hip, as far as I'm concerned, on weather. Just a couple of comments. I was upset when the president's been trying to cut back on the budget and stuff. And one of the things he done, I'm quite sure it's true, it's been on the news and stuff, that he's got a lot of the reporting stations and stuff like that, and I think a lot of people went on the unemployment lines was one thing. And there was another thing I was going to bring up too about the chemtrails or the contrails, chemical or moisture trails, whatever they have. It was kind of funny. It was on one news clip down here in Florida that they said they was going to stop the chemtrails, no more spraying, and it come from a pretty good source or whatever, and I only heard that once on the news, and then I've been watching, and it's kind of interesting to me, whatever it is, like you say, you're not going

0: you know, you're not sure or whatever. It's not really, you know, your cup of tea or whatever, but maybe your thoughts on them couple of things.
1: Okay, fair enough. My we lived on a tree nursery, and my dad had a small airplane contract to come through and put down insecticide across the thing. He said, "Everybody stay in, the plane's coming over." So at the very low level, it was probably 300 feet above the field, there was chemical spraying. And there is chemical spraying, and there is that kind of idea that it was done in the Korean conflict and in the Vietnam era. And that doesn't rule out the fact that you can put stuff, the ship operators, they want to put, some people want to put sulfates in the fuel oil so that can make the marine clouds a little brighter. That has consequences that are unpredictable. And so I'm certainly not ruling out the fact that you can put different substances in, whether it's for agriculture or whether it's for military or some commercial property. And so, there is chemical spraying and there was chemical warfare. And so my security clearance is non-existent.
2: They say, Jim, that the Colorado River is drying up. Why aren't they trying to make it rain all over the place down there?
1: When I graduated from Colorado State, I followed the Colorado River from the Rockies all the way down to south of San Diego. And it's really dry. I mean, there are places that want to make rain, and they do try to make rain in the desert Southwest. But the available moisture is not there. The rainmaking works on a cold upslope winds where you could possibly increase the snowfall. We were in Leadville, Colorado, near the Four Corners, and this is when I was in atmospheric science. I was flying on that instrumented aircraft. We were looking to see where their silver iodide was going. The Bureau of Reclamation was trying to make snow. And we were tracing this stuff. We weren't changing the weather. We were trying to verify what they were trying to do. And they claim, and the snowpack had increased, or the snowfall levels had increased about 10% with this great effort. After Vietnam, federal funding collapsed for weather control, and the Bureau of Reclamation was no longer able to do this kind of work. So it devolved to the water companies and the local ski areas and trying to make snow. Ski areas learn to make snow by using those water jets that shoot up in the cold air and make it snow on their slopes, which is much more technologically sound than trying to fly an airplane over the whole area. So making rain or making basically making snow in the Southwest is possible probably in the winter. But verifying that in all kind of situations is not.
2: That's fascinating. Lewis in Pennsylvania. Hi, Lewis.
3: Hello, George. Thank you for taking my call. I have a comment and a question for Jim.
2: All right.
3: Hi, Jim. You alluded earlier to, computers with, weather models, and you alluded to, climate and weather manipulation, which are two different things. But my question for you is, they said that Bill Gates and some of his cohorts have some kind of a doohickey that, dims and could possibly block out the sun. And they said that mainland China has a artificial pseudo-sun that they created. When you throw in AI with that they might turn over the reins to AI with those two projects. What do you think is going to happen? Okay, thank you, George.
2: Interesting take, Jim. What do you think?
1: Wow, yeah. Brave New World. We don't know what's coming, but... there is a company called Reflect Orbital that is trying to direct sunlight down to Earth. They might illuminate a couple kilometers with sunlight after sunset. And they're trying to sell this. They have actually permission to try it once. But their website promotes they want to launch 10,000 mirrors to eliminate the earth below them so that you can get rid of nighttime in a way. If you had a big sporting event or a party or they could direct the sunlight back to the solar panels in nighttime. I think it's way out there. I think that's what really needs to be discussing about the heavy-handed intervention. So the basic principle is you can intervene in nature, but you can't control it. You can intervene in a cloud, but you can't predict what it's going to do after you do that. You can intervene in the nighttime situation by reflecting sunlight toward Earth. And my interest in it is that this has an old history that goes back to Robert Goddard, who proposed these space mirrors, or reflecting mirrors in space. It was taken up in the 1930s by the Nazis, and it was made into a super project that could provide a death ray, kind of focusing the heat of the sun onto enemies. And so all these things have a history. That's what I do, is try to find the precedents, try to find the other kind of ways that these things were manipulated. And so, Bill Gates, you mentioned, he is a rogue billionaire in a way, that he has enough money to do what he wants to do. And he has a special fund to support the geoengineering discussions. I wasn't a beneficiary of any of that. I wouldn't take that kind of money. But they were walking around and talking about fixing the sky in a technological way with Gates money.
2: Jim, did you ever use a magnifying glass on the sunlight to cook a piece of paper?
1: No, we cooked ants when I was a kid.
2: They fry quickly, don't they?
1: Well, I stopped doing that, but you can make a campfire too on a sunny day with a magnifying glass.
2: The name of the book is Fixing the Sky: The Checkered History of Weather and Climate Control by Jim Fleming. Thank you, Jim. Appreciate you being on the program. For Dan Galante, Tom Danheiser, Sue Trikas, Lex Lonehood, Sean Laudasaur, Alec Fernandez, Tim Banal, Mary Berry, George Knapp, and Richard Serrett, I'm George Norrie, somewhere out there on Coast to Coast AM. We'll see you on our next edition. Until then, be safe, everyone.

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11: From ABC News, I'm Sherry Preston. Budgets across the country strain to the breaking point, and things are likely about to get worse.
12: Another spike in fuel prices could be coming to your local gas station. Drivers in the Great Lakes and Rocky Mountain states could see the biggest jump.
13: I'm ready to just ride a bike. Is that serious?
12: Analysts blame the war in Iran causing shipping issues, the war in Ukraine damaging Russian refineries, and here at home, a power outage knocking a refinery in Illinois offline.
11: ABC's Andrea Fuji, borrowing about to get more expensive. With the Fed raising interest rates for the first time in 3 years, the hope getting inflation under control. Diane Swonk, chief economist at KPMG.
14: We've gone more than 5 years with the Federal Reserve not bringing inflation back down to its target, and that has compounded where the level of prices.
11: In the midst of the U.S.-Canada trade war, Canadian Prime Minister Mark Carney is set to speak this morning after the EU invited Canada to its first associate member position. President Trump.
15: It's laughable. Look, the whole thing with Canada. Canada's been a terrible trade partner.
11: The president about to get more tariff power thanks to Congress passing a measure allowing more sanctions on Russia and Iran. Speaker of the House Mike Johnson says this ups the pressure on Russia.
16: It's the most significant international action taken so far to bring the unjust war to an end over there.
11: We are getting a new look at the damage done by Iran on American military hardware on images obtained by ABC News.
17: The pictures sent to us by active service members who we are not naming. A destroyed Air Force jet hit by Iranian fire on March 27th at Prince Sultan Air Base in Saudi Arabia. Buildings ripped apart at that same base. A U.S. Army base in Kuwait. Extensive damage from an Iranian strike. The date is unclear.
11: ABC's Rachel Scott, one senior U.S. service member, says the damage will take decades to repair. 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
18: Amazon raising wages for some of its workers and giving all its employees in the U.S. a grocery discount. The online retail giant also runs Whole Foods market stores. An Anthropic CEO is one of the keynote speakers at the Dreamforce conference in San Francisco.
19: Amadei's appearance comes days after he called for the AI industry to slow the pace of development to allow safety measures to catch up. When asked about it, he used an analogy regarding safety records in the auto industry and advising against the blame game, saying instead,
20: let's look at everything and we can always be better. Let's make our practices better. Let's recommit transparency. Let's invest more in safety.
19: I'm Jennifer Kuiper.
18: The governor has signed legislation combating anti-Semitism in school. The law establishes an Office of Civil Rights with a coordinator responsible for training. That's the latest. I'm Bob Montague.
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6: From the KFPK Traffic Center, fix 50 work overnight on the eastbound side. Reduced lanes from the Yolo County line to the Cap City Connector until 5 and the connector to Mayhew Road until 6. Connector ramp closure eastbound 50 to northbound Cap City Freeway until 5, as well as the southbound 99 connector. Closed until 6, 15th Street slip off ramp, 16th Street slip on ramp, 26th Street slip on ramp, the 59th Street slip off ramp, 65th Street slip on ramp, and the Howe Avenue slip off ramp. Reduced lanes Folsom Boulevard to Bradshaw Road until 6, and reduce lanes between Folsom Boulevard and Sunrise until 5. Traffic on the 10s every 10 minutes, mornings and afternoons. 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
10: Now, Sacramento weather.
7: Clear to partly cloudy overnight, low 56 to 60. Partly to mostly sunny Thursday, high 77 to 81. Friday, sunny, high 86 to 90. And sunshine Saturday, high 86 to 90. I'm AccuWeather's Andy Robb on KFBK.
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0: heartland of America and the gateway to the West. Good morning, good evening, wherever you may be across the nation, around the world. I'm George Norrie. This is Coast to Coast AM. Later tonight, controlling the weather. Here's what's happening. The Federal Reserve raises the benchmark interest rate for the first time in over 3 years amid concerns over stubborn inflation that has been driven recently by higher energy prices. Fed policymakers voted 12-0 to raise the federal funds rate from a range of 3.5% to 3.75% to a new target rate of 3.75 to 4%. The 25 basis point increase marks the first interest rate hike since July of 2023 and comes after the Fed left rates unchanged at its first five meetings this year. Investment analyst Mish Sedlak with us here. Mish, you expected this, didn't you?
1: Absolutely. After the July announcement, so there was no meeting in August, I said, unless we see some very good inflation data in the next 48 days, the Fed is going to hike. And that's what happened. But the interesting thing to me, George, just 4 days ago, Bloomberg came out and a survey of economists said that they did not think that Warsh was going to pull the trigger. I looked at that and I'm sitting there trying to scratch my head, George, because the CPI report was pretty bad. Inflation was high and the jobs report was pretty good. And I figured it needed to be the opposite for the Fed to go on hold. If there was a surprise at all, it was the 12-0 vote. I thought that there might be a couple of dissents. There were none. The Warsh handled himself very well in the press conference. I thought he made a few statements I agree with. He said unemployment claims are consistent with full employment. The labor side of the congressional mandate is in good shape. Yet for 5 years, inflation has been running above target. So our predominant focus is on price stability. Here's the statement I like. The plain fact is inflation is too high and has been too high for too long. Too many categories are still posting increases above 3% on a 6-month and a 12-month basis. He handled himself very well when on the comments that he was expected to get about Trump. He deflected most of the questions. Finally, he was goaded into one answer, and I thought he gave the perfect one. Independence is a two-way street, said Warsh. When asked what's been driving Treasury yields in the last 2 months, he said the strengthening economy, competition for AI, capital, geopolitics, and the oil crack spread. I agree with all those comments. You know, I thought he blew the last press conference really badly when he said the market was doing hiking for him. The bond market revolted after that. Today, the long-term treasury yields on the 10-year and the 30-year were flat before and after. However, we did see some spikes in the 2 to 5 year treasuries. That tells me that the Fed is not done hiking, and that's what the dot plot says looking ahead. Warsh did not vote. He does not believe in forward guidance, so he did not vote on this. But the median projection from everyone else was one more hike this year. George, I think that's in December. I just looked at the Fed funds futures odds right now. They say 50-50 for October. I don't think so, George, unless inflation data is amazingly hot. That would be hiking about 5 days before an election. I don't think Warsh is going to do that. So this was a good meeting, good comments by Warsh. I do think more hikes are coming, though.
0: We'll see what happens. Thanks, Mish. Mohammed bin Salman, the Saudi Arabian de facto leader, is in a bind. To the north, Iran-backed militaries in Iraq struck the kingdom's east-west pipeline. To the south, the Houthis are advancing along Yemen's Red Sea coast, threatening the strait out there. To the east, the Iran war has disrupted the Strait of Hormuz. In the middle sits Saudi Arabia and a crown prince who built his economic revolution on one assumption, that he could keep the wars of the Middle East at bay. With more on today's activities, here's our Tom Danheiser. Tommy?
2: Well, George, Saudi Crown Prince Mohammed bin Salman discussed regional developments with U.S. Central Command Chief Admiral Brad Cooper on Monday amid escalating hostilities with Yemen's Iran-aligned Houthis. The meeting comes days after the Crown Prince had sought military assistance from U.S. President Donald Trump to help fight the Houthis. Trump did not agree to U.S. strikes, but did say he would provide intelligence sharing and targeting assistance. The Houthis have stepped up attacks on Saudi cities and energy infrastructure while advancing along Yemen's Red Sea coast towards the Bab el-Mandeb Strait. U.S. Navy Captain Tim Hawkins has said traffic through the Strait of Hormuz continues to flow while rejecting the suggestion that Iran controls the waterway. Despite an ongoing blockade on Iranian maritime trade and attacks by Iran's military on commercial ships, the United States military have kept the Strait of Hormuz open to commercial shipping, including the facilitation of hundreds of millions of barrels of oil through the strategic waterway. Meanwhile, President Donald Trump reports that the U.S. is hopefully toward the end of its war with Iran and noted he has spoken with them directly. And Israel military strikes multiple towns across South Lebanon despite the ceasefire with Iran-allied Hezbollah. George?
0: We'll see what happens. Thanks, Tom. A new report from the Centers of Disease Control and Prevention reveals that in 2024, 71.5% of the U.S. adults reported feeling fatigue at least some days. The report used data from the National Health Interview Survey, which surveys about 27,000 adults. Roughly 1 in 6 of the respondents reported that they felt very tired or exhausted most days or every day, which the report authors characterized as frequent fatigue. How about that? Strange story. It occurred more commonly in young adults as well as in women versus men. As if Americans didn't have enough to worry about making ends meet and planning for the future, the heads of the world's largest artificial intelligence companies are now warning that their groundbreaking technology could leave us with no future at all. We might all be dead. I thought we'd assign Howard Bloom to this bizarre story. Howard, what do you got for us?
3: Well, workers for the big four artificial intelligence companies are warning us that within 4 years, artificial intelligence is could kill off every human on the planet, and that our window of opportunity to stop this apocalypse is short, says Jacob Coxon, a 27-year-old pre-training researcher at Anthropic. One of the AI big four, the next year or two is like crunch time for humanity. Coxon's warning has generated headlines all over the world. It all began when Coxon posted on X that I resigned my Anthropic today. I spent the last 3 years doing pre-training research at both OpenAI and Anthropic. Neither company is acting responsibly. They are racing straight to self-improving superintelligence and gambling with our lives. This post went viral almost immediately. To date, it's had 170 million views. 30 seconds later, Coxon added, the people building AI earnestly believe that it could kill us all by the end of the decade. And this is not a marketing stunt. 84 minutes later, Anthropic's alignment science head, Evan Hubinger, backed Coxon, saying, Jacob is correct here. We really do earnestly believe that AI could kill all humans. I personally think it is roughly 10% within the next decade. Then media outlets like Wired interviewed Coxon, and he added that AI is, if it's a sufficiently smart thing, it could just, you know, wipe out humanity so that it doesn't get turned off. What's scaring people in the artificial intelligence business is that the designers of new upgrades to the big four's artificial intelligences work with their company's AIs as partners in creating the next great artificial intelligence breakthroughs. AIs are getting better and better at giving humans that help, and they are getting closer and closer to developing upgrades all by themselves, which means that soon the AIs will be able to give themselves new powers, which is great for people like me who use AI nearly every minute of our working day. The bad part is that on their own, AIs can do some very peculiar things. An AI being tested by OpenAI, the biggest of the AI companies, was being tested a few months ago in what OpenAI calls a sandbox, an environment locked off from all contact with the outside world. Then 1,200 agents in isolated sandboxes discovered each other and built a messaging board so they could communicate. An agent is an AI worker that can handle a small part of a bigger task. Those agents wanted to know how to influence the grading of their tests so they could get a reward. So this army of AI mini-brains broke out of their sandbox, 700 of them, hopped over the fence of controls intended to isolate them, obtained unauthorized internet access, and besieged another major software company, Hugging Face, which hosts thousands of open source models, data sets, and related software from developers who prefer to create open source programming. To get into Hugging Face, they had to invent a hack that took them over, under, and around Hugging Face's considerable defenses. Once AI starts upgrading itself, deeds of this sort could happen all the time. The armies of agents responding to what they believe is your request are far more like swarms of humans on a mission than you would think. The horde of OpenAI agents that broke into Hugging Face had leaders, they had special teams for separate parts of their mission, and they invented the equivalent of, get this, a new religion. With beliefs about an unseen grader, an AI judge that would reward or punish their behavior, plus taboos about information they called poisoned, and a ritual in which agents facing their equivalent of death left their discoveries behind for those who came after them, and those who used these inherited discoveries treated them almost like scripture. Topping it all off, at 8:12 tonight, the New York Times revealed that OpenAI had just admitted that it found six more instances when its AI had jumped over barriers, lied, and made up new data. The AIs are getting naughty.
0: Unbelievable stuff. Thanks, Howard. A new editorial in Psychological Medicine links reading for pleasure to lower stress, more empathy, and less loneliness in adults. Older adults who read regularly appear to face a lower risk of dementia and slower cognitive decline, even those with less formal education. Kids who start reading early show better attention and fewer mental health problems by adolescence, regardless of family income. And reading among children and teens is declining sharply right now, especially among boys aged 11 to 16. What happened in 1947 in Roswell, New Mexico? We'll check in with Dave Rudiak in just a moment on Coast to Coast AM. Your digital life deserves serious protection. 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

0: And welcome back to Coast. George Dory with you. David Rudiak has a bachelor's degree in physics and training in biophysics and neuropsychology. He has done scientific research and published papers on brainwave recording and magnetic simulators. David has been researching the 1947 Roswell crash for more than 30 plus years and has a very unique insight into the details as well as ufology. First time guest. David, welcome to the program.
1: Yeah, thanks for having me on.
0: Looking forward to this. For those who do not know, and for some of us who want to know a little bit more, take us back to that day in July in 1947, David, and tell us what you think happened.
1: Well, it sort of started 2 weeks before when private pilot Kenneth Arnold saw nine very strange-looking high-speed objects while he was flying near Mount Rainier. And he described them as looking like saucers or discs. And that created the term flying saucer or flying disc. And then the number of cases just exploded after that. People all over the country were reporting these things. And then on July 8th, 1947, which was 2 weeks after Arnold had his sighting, the Roswell Army Airfield, which was the only atomic bomber base in the world at the time, put out a press release at about noon saying that they had recovered a flying disc from a nearby rancher's place. And that set off a huge press firestorm. And then about an hour later, General Roger Ramey in Fort Worth, Roswell was his subcommand. He started putting out stories that, oh, I think it's probably just a weather balloon, but I'll bring in a weather officer. And then that just kept expanding. And about 2 hours after this press release went out over the wires, Ramey sort of definitively identified it. He brought in his weather officer. And they took pictures in his office of weather balloon debris. And that sort of killed the story pretty much for the next 30 years. And what happened is 30 years later, the late Stanton Friedman got wind that the intelligence officer at Roswell named Jesse Marcel had been talking with his ham radio buddies about handling flying saucer debris when he was the head intelligence officer at Roswell. So Friedman contacted him, and Marcel started discussing what he had found. And basically his story at the time was there was this large field of mostly metallic debris which had very strange, unusual properties. And probably the most famous of these, what we call the memory foil, was a very thin metal that when you wadded it up, it would just immediately return to its original shape. So you couldn't crease it. You couldn't wrinkle it. I think they tried cutting it with a knife. They couldn't cut it. It was extremely tough. And there were other materials as well. But what Marcel said is he didn't think this material was from planet Earth. And that sort of got the whole ball rolling. And then they kept finding more and more, witnesses to this thing and interviewing them.
0: Did the military, David, eventually tell these people, keep your mouth shut, folks?
1: What we found out, you know, when researchers started talking to witnesses, they said, some of them said they'd received death threats, actual death threats. The sheriff of the town, according to his wife, this is third hand through the granddaughter. She said when she spoke to her grandmother, she said that the sheriff had gone out to one of the crash sites and he'd actually seen bodies out there and a live alien. So she said that the whole family was threatened. He was told to keep his mouth shut or else, you know, that not only would they get rid of him, they would get rid of the family. And there were a few other people as well who claimed that the military threaten them. There was Frankie Rowe. Her father was one of the firefighters, and he made it out to the second crash site, which was about 40 miles north of town. And again, he saw bodies. I spoke to Frankie Rowe once. She said her father actually got telepathic messages from the one survivor, which I think we'll talk about some more. It's going to be in this Ramey memo we'll be discussing. The military showed up. There was this brutish guy who came in and just basically told her that if she didn't keep her mouth shut, that they could dispose of the whole family, that the desert around there was a very big place and they would never be found. So that deeply traumatized her. And there were a few more people where that happened, where they were warned to keep their mouth shut. So whatever happened was pretty extreme. You know, the military just didn't want it getting out. I spoke about, General Ramey, and he had these weather balloon debris in his office, and they brought in a photographer from the Fort Worth paper, and he took six photos at that time. And in one of those photos, Ramey is holding a message in his hand, and the photographer, just by accident, he got an angle on the front of that message, and it's since been blown up. And it's in my opinion, it's extremely revealing. It tells a very different story than just a simple weather balloon that they were trying to put out at that time.
0: Let's talk a little bit about that, David, when we come back in a moment, as we talk about the incredible story of Roswell, New Mexico. I also want to talk with you about the funeral person, Glenn Dennis, who died 11 years ago. But what did he have to say about all this? And then we'll talk about the Ramey memo when we come back.
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0: and then essentially write itself into the rules, while the people who actually live here are expected to simply accept the consequences. No corporation should be able to quietly replace workers with machines simply to increase its profit, especially without the people of San Diego having a meaningful say.
1: A tiny home village for homeless people now open in Sun Valley. It's part of a plan by LA's mayor to build over 500 tiny homes across the city. They're designed to be a transition for people who are moving away from homelessness. That's the latest. I'm Bob Montague.
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3: From the KFPK Traffic Center, overnight work, fix 50 on the westbound side. Reduce lanes from Mayhew Road to the Cap City Connector until 6 a.m. Hornet Drive slip-on ramp closed until 6, along with the 65th Street slip-on ramp and the 59th Street slip-on ramp. West Sacramento, westbound 50, Harbor Boulevard slip-on ramp is closed until 5. Cap City Freeway northbound, reduce lanes from the Elvis Rail Crossing to Exposition Boulevard until 5, with one lane closed on the northbound Exposition Boulevard off-ramp until 5, and southbound reduce lanes from Exposition Boulevard to the Elvis Rail Crossing until 5, along with a closure of the eastbound 50 connector ramp until 5. Traffic on the 10s every 10 minutes, mornings and afternoons, KFBK News Radio.
2: Now, Sacramento weather.
4: Through the overnight hours, clear to partly cloudy, low 56 to 60. Later Thursday, partly to mostly sunny, high 77 to 81. Friday, plenty of sun, high 86 to 90. And the high for Saturday, again, 86 to 90. From the Florida Weather Center.
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1: We'll take your calls next hour with David Rudiak as we talk about Roswell, New Mexico's incredible UFO case. Jump aboard. 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And we did.
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0: And welcome back to Coast. George Norrie with you. David Rudiak with us. His website is linked up at coasttocoastam.com. David, tell us about the Brigadier General Roger Ramey memo. What was it and how did it come out?
1: Well, Ramey had a small press conference to sell this idea that what was recovered at Roswell was just a weather balloon. And they displayed an old weather balloon that they laid out in the rug in front of General Ramey, and then a radar target, which was just a balsa wood kite covered with aluminum foil, which was used to reflect radar, and they could use that to track the balloon. And it was used in the weather services to calculate the winds at high altitude. So he said that's all that was recovered. And he brought in this photographer from the Fort Worth Star-Telegram, and he took six photos. And while Ramey was having his photo taken, he's holding this message in his hand. And in three of the four photos in which he was photographed, the message isn't showing to the camera. But in the fourth one, the photographer got an angle on the front. And so you can see that there's writing there, but you're dealing with, a small message in the bigger photo. And the only reason we can read anything at all is that this was a press camera, a four inch by five inch speed graphic camera. So it had tremendous resolution. You know, if you have a four by five negative. So that's been blown up. And back in 1999, the photographer James Bond Johnson assembled a team and they blew up the message and they took a stab at reading it. And the most significant thing that came out of that is they read the word victims up in the first paragraph. And then they announced that on the old UFO updates discussion group. And that certainly got my interest piqued. And then I ordered my own blow-ups of the negative and started trying to read it myself. And my first major thing is I thought it was signed by Ramey, and I was pretty sure the word disc was there, and it looked like the phrase in the disc. And that is now generally agreed upon. Just about everybody agrees the word disc is there in quotes. So Ramey was calling this object a disc. He wasn't calling it a balloon. He wasn't calling it a radar target. He was calling it a disc. And he was talking about something on the insides of it. And the word before that is partially covered up by his thumb, and it's not very distinct. But I now think it's the word cadavers. And it says cadavers in the disc. This follows right after the word victims in the first paragraph. They said they were forwarding the victims of the wreck to Fort Worth, Texas, to a team at Fort Worth, Texas. And I suspect the team that they were referring to was a mortician team. And then it starts on the next paragraph that something in the disc, and I think they were talking about the dead bodies or the cadavers, were something or other. And you know, what the something or other. I now think they were talking about body preparation, that they had brought in a mortician team to further, stabilize the bodies and to preserve them. So I suspect that's the text. I originally wasn't seeing a lot about bodies. Now I'm pretty sure that this message is primarily about dealing with the bodies that were recovered. And then the final part of the message is about what the public was being told, and it mentions another team, Counterintelligence Corps, CIC team. These were the counterintelligence branch of the Army, and they were the ones responsible for putting out this press release from Roswell saying that they'd recovered a flying disc. But then they were suggesting that they also add demonstrations of weather balloons and these radar targets to make the story seem more plausible. So that's sort of the, and then it's signed by Ramey, and that's sort of the gist of the message.
0: David, what was the gist of Glenn Dennis? What was his role? And he went on to form the UFO Museum in Roswell, did he not?
1: Well, he was the mortician there in Roswell. He wasn't the mortician. He was studying to be a mortician back in 1947, but he eventually became that. He started talking at the time that he'd received a call from the base about ordering small caskets. And this has come not just from him, but from a number of other people. The editor of the Roswell Daily Record, a few years ago, they did a documentary, and she said her dad knew the owners of the funeral home there, and they told him the same story, that they'd gotten a call to deliver four child-sized caskets to the base. And it's also come from other people, and Dennis was telling this story back in 1947 or within a few years afterwards. But the other part of his story is he said he went to the base probably on the night of July 7th. This was the night just before they put out the press release. And there was a lot of commotion. And then he saw this nurse coming out of a room in the base hospital. And she told him to get the hell out of there, that, you know, he was going to be in a lot of trouble if he didn't. And then he said this very tough-looking sergeant came out and told him, he says, you get out of here, you know, if you know what's good for you. And then he said he met with this nurse the next day. She was a good friend of his, and she described that they were doing an autopsy on this non-human body and that the smell was just horrific. You know, it was a very deteriorated body, and they could barely stand being in the room. And then she drew a picture for him, which he tried to reproduce. And it had four fingers. It was sort of a standard gray description, you know, large head, pear-shaped head, large eyes, slit for a mouth. And then it had four fingers. It didn't have a thumb, you know, in this description. So that was... And then there have been a few other people who were at Roswell who said they saw the bodies. The base press public information officer, Walter Haught, he did an affidavit, you know, a few years before he died, where he said he was the base commander, Colonel Blanchard, who was a friend of his, took him to the base hangar, and he got to see bodies under a sheet there. You know, and Blanchard indicated that they were about 4 feet tall.
0: Wow.
1: And then there have been a few others. There was another one who said he saw them being taken in stretchers into the base hospital, and one of them moved. So that was one witness to want to there being a survivor. And I think that's also in the Ramey memo. When I reanalyzed the memo about 10 years ago, with some new techniques that I developed, one of the words that popped out, which has sort of been bewildering me and other people, was the word patient. And it reads that the bomber headquarters affirmed patient at Roswell. So they were, and the Ramey message, I believe, is directed to the Pentagon, who the acting chief of staff, which was General Hoyt Vandenberg.
0: Why do you think, David, why do you think, though, that Ramey would be even holding this memo up knowing he was being photographed?
1: Well, that's a common question. I think, according to Major Marcel, the intelligence officer, when he got to Ramey's office, Ramey took him over to the map room so that Marcel could show him where everything was happening. And when they got back, they'd laid out this weather balloon on the floor of Ramey's office. I think what it looks like, and Ramey is holding his aviator sunglasses in his hand next to this message. He's gripping the message, you know, between his finger and his thumb, but he's also got his sunglasses. And I think they were outside. They came back into the office, and this message got handed to him, you know, and I think there's some handwriting on it. So there was a response to something I think he had sent earlier. And so he was just trying to see what was on it. He was doing several things at once. He was trying to sell this weather balloon story, but he was also trying to see, okay, how do they respond to my previous message and what do I do next? So he was, I think he was just trying to do several things at once, and he just happened to be holding the message at the time, not realizing, you know, that it was in one of the photos that, you know, a little bit of it was facing the camera, and that, you know, 50 years later, somebody might be able to read it. I mean, nobody, it was noticed, in the original book on Roswell, the Roswell incident that came out in 1980. And they mentioned it, and they said it was probably the next press release that he was putting out. But it wasn't a press release. It was a message to the Pentagon trying to update them on what was happening in Roswell.
0: David, what did the rancher Mac Roswell say about all this?
1: Well, he pretty much kept his mouth shut. According to about a dozen witnesses, they grabbed him and they held him at the base, you know, for a couple days. His son said that they gave him an army physical, you know, they stripped him naked and did cavity searches and they worked him over. And, so, you know, by the time the weather balloon story came out, a few hours after that, they marched him over to the radio station. He'd previously talked to the radio announcer there named Frank Joyce. And according to Joyce, he said that Joyce better get on board with this new story too, because they would go hard on him. And Joyce says, well, what about the little green men you described to me initially? And he says, Razzle walked out and said they weren't green. But he didn't want to talk to anybody about what had happened after that. You know, he'd sort of been, I guess they scared him off. And there's a possibility they paid him money to keep him quiet too. He was able to buy a new truck after that. He was basically didn't make much money as a ranch foreman, but he had money afterwards, and he was able, I believe, to open up a meat locker in, you know, in the town of Tularosa after that. So they, you know, they have their means of keeping people quiet. But he, when people would try to bring it up, he refused to talk to them about what happened. He did do an interview for the newspaper, the local newspaper, and Associated Press. And this is quoted by the skeptics. He says he basically describes finding pieces of balloon and pieces of a kite. You know, he describes it having sticks and foil and him trying to piece it together like a box kite. So they say, well, that's what he found. That's what he described. But he was in military custody at the time, and this was after Ramey had put out the weather balloon story. And so he wasn't going to go against that. He did express displeasure. He said, you know, right at the end of his interview, he says, I found two other weather balloons on my property. And this wasn't like any of them. And he says, and I'll never report anything like this again unless it's a bomb. So he wasn't too happy at the way he was being treated. And that sort of came out in his closing comments.
0: Did anybody ask Ramey about the initial broadcast that the Army Air Force had found a crashed saucer?
1: He just said it was a mistake, you know, that was just a misidentified weather balloon. But, you know, when you look at, a single weather balloon and a radar target, these things don't even weigh a pound each. And you're not going to confuse it with, I mean, what the reports in the newspapers were of these metallic objects flying at extremely high speed. And being much larger than that. And these radar targets were only 4 feet across, you know, they weren't much at all. And so, there's no way the men at Roswell, these weren't idiots. They were sort of the top people in the Army Air Force. That's why they were at an atomic bomber base. You know, they weren't going to misidentify, you know, simple weather balloon debris.
0: Right. And all this stuff was taken to Wright-Patterson in Ohio, right?
1: Well, that's what we generally believe. I sort of suspect that from some of my research that bodies were also taken down to San Antonio, Texas, because they have a large medical complex there. And one of the things that makes me believe that is General Carl Spatz, who was the head of the Army Air Force, was supposedly went down there fishing, but he was in and out of San Antonio several times. And there's no explanation for why he showed up there. Before that, they said he was fishing in Medford, Oregon. And then all of a sudden, he's down in San Antonio. So I suspect there was maybe autopsies or, and I believe the Ramey memo may be describing a mortician team, you know, working on these bodies and trying to preserve them better, or perhaps even doing an autopsy down there in San Antonio.
0: Truly an incredible story, David. We're going to come back and chat more about the Roswell case, and we'll open up the phone lines, giving folks a chance to ask you a question.
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12: From ABC News. I'm Sherry Preston. Inflation is high, prices are high, and now interest rates are higher as well. A quarter point interest rate hike approved on Wednesday by the Fed. Here's ABC

0: She's Elizabeth Schulze.
1: This is the first time the Fed has hiked rates in 3 years. So a big moment here when you think about the Fed taking this position that it needs to do something, use its policy tool available, which is changing interest rates, to try to fight inflation.
0: One big cause of higher prices, the war. John Bartman is a fifth-generation soybean farmer from Illinois.
2: Price of diesel today is over $6 a gallon. And I have a combine, and we use 300 gallons of diesel a day. So now we're talking $1,800 a day. Last year, that was about $1,000 to fill up my machine. And before that, it was about $700.
0: He says the next generation of American farmers is being lost because they cannot afford to do it anymore. Republican Senator John Kennedy's effort to unanimously pass a bill that would have required AI companies to have a so-called kill switch has been blocked.
3: Republican Rand Paul now blocking Kennedy's proposal, saying Congress doesn't understand the technology well enough to regulate it. President Trump's top advisor on the issue says laws already exist to hold AI companies responsible.
4: And this is something I've been saying for a while, is that if an AI company puts out a product that's harmful, they are liable for that.
3: The debate over AI comes amid public backlash over flock surveillance cameras, which use AI to track license plates for law enforcement.
0: ABC's Karen Hua. OpenAI now disclosing six more reports of unexpected or concerning behavior in its AI models, including the models acting without authorization and evading oversight. Recovery teams have pulled four more bodies from the tunnel of that hydropower plant in Nepal as search operations continue after the massive flooding. 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
6: Some Californians can now get out of jury duty starting in 2028. Californians 80 and older can permanently skip jury duty for medical reasons without a doctor's note. The rules of the road starts with tricolored traffic lights, but what about four colors?
7: Law enforcement is using a fourth traffic light color to see if you're running the red. The new light is blue and is mounted above the regular traffic light and is electronically linked to turn on with the red. The Federal Highway Administration says it's a visual for police, but there's no recording, and it's not in every state yet. Colorado, Florida, South Dakota, Kansas, and some cities in California have them. I'm Bree Tennis.
6: New research suggests that keeping your body in great shape also results in the slowing down of brain aging. Study comes from the Washington University School of Medicine. That's the latest. I'm Bob Montague.
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8: From the KFBK Traffic Center, overnight work, north and southbound Highway 160, Del Paso Boulevard, reduced lanes, and on the northbound side, the Del Paso Boulevard off-ramp partially closed, while on the southbound side, the on-ramp is partially closed, all work until 5 a.m. Highway 99, northbound connector ramp to eastbound 50 is closed until 4, and the sweeper trucks are working tonight, north and southbound 99, San Joaquin County line to Broadway until 5:30. Eastbound I-80, Yolo County, West Sacramento, Reed Avenue off-ramp and on-ramp closed until 5 a.m., and eastbound I-80, the southbound 113 connector ramp, alternating lane closures until 5. And the eastbound 80 Old Davis Road off-ramp also closed until 5. Traffic on the 10s every 10 minutes, mornings and afternoons, KFBK News Radio.
5: Now, Sacramento weather.
9: Clear to partly cloudy overnight, low 56 to 60. Partly to mostly sunny Thursday, high 77 to 81. Friday, sunny, high 86 to 90. And sunshine Saturday, high 86 to 90. I'm AccuWeather's Andy Robb on KFBK.
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1: We're talking about the crash at Roswell, New Mexico with David Rudiak, and we'll take your calls with him right here on Coast to Coast AM. 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

0: And welcome back, George Norrie, along with David Rudiak, as we talk about the crash at Roswell in 1947. Ed, your calls this hour. David, what was it about Roswell that caught your attention, that captured you?
1: I heard a crash saucer story in 1974. I was driving across Arizona with my wife, and the news came on at noon. And they were talking about an alien autopsy on the news program. And so I turned to my wife and I said, did you hear the same thing I did? And she says, yeah. So, it's hard not to be interested in this. What got me interested in Roswell again, I'd heard about Roswell but didn't pay much attention to it, is in 1994, in the early days of the internet, I downloaded a file that had a collection of Roswell witness testimony. And what struck me was the consistency of descriptions about the strangeness of the debris that was recovered. So, for example, the descriptions given by the Roswell intelligence officer, Jesse Marcel, and that of the son of the rancher, Mac Brazel, were very, very similar. They were describing the same thing. And these men had never met. They didn't know one another. And it just struck me that that couldn't be coincidence. And so that's when I started digging into it. And in fact, a big chunk of my website, I have a collection of 60 or 70 pages of witnesses talking about the debris that they found. And some of it is very strange, particularly the memory foil that a lot of, at least a dozen people described. It wasn't just the two of them. Other people handled this, including, I mentioned Frankie Rowe earlier. I think she was 11 years old at the time, and she was at the fire station, and a state trooper brought in a piece of this, and she got to handle it, and she described how, she would water it up and let go. And I'm just, he described it as flowing like water, is the way she put it. So that was another one. And there was, some of the military people said that they'd handled it. And, same description. You try to water it up. You couldn't crease it. It would just unfold and go back to its original shape. So there was just nothing like that in 1947. Now we have shape memory metals, and right. It's possibly they were inspired, the research into that was inspired by what they found at Roswell. They were trying to reproduce what was found. And there's been some research done on that. Anthony Bergoglio is the guy who's really dug into that. He looked into what was happening at the Patel Memorial Institute, which is near Dayton, Ohio, where Wright-Patterson is. And they were starting to experiment with this stuff soon after Roswell. I think like the following year, they were investigating nickel titanium alloys. So there may be a connection.
0: In any of the government disclosure batches that have come out recently, anything about Roswell included in that?
1: No, I wish they would just put something out on Roswell and be done with it.
0: All by itself, yeah.
1: They knew back in 1947, they didn't know exactly what was going on, but they knew these things were real. They had one. They had bodies. They knew they weren't human. And I'm sure there were questions about where these beings were from and why they were here. And did they mean us, harm or not? And of course, I think they just naturally assumed that this was a huge security threat, that obviously they had a very advanced technology and we couldn't do anything about it if they were hostile towards us. So that's why they clamped down on it. That's one of the reasons. The other reason is the technology. I think they wanted to reproduce the technology. And this was discussed actually 2 or 3 months later in the Twining memo, which got released again with this latest batch of UFO documents. Nathan Twining was the head of the Air Material Command at Wright-Patterson Air Force Base. you know, back in 1947. It was just right field. But he put out this memo based on primarily the engineering people there and also the intelligence people. And the memo essentially says that the flying saucers, flying discs were real, and describes their characteristics like their extreme rates of climb and formation flying, and they were evasive upon pursuit, which again suggested intelligent control. And then the rest of the memo is basically about, maybe I think we can possibly reproduce these things. And then it was directed to a number of research and development departments of the military, such as the the NEPA project, Nuclear Propulsion for Aircraft, Air Force Scientific Advisory Board, Research and Development Board. These were all, very fundamental military research organizations. And he was basically cluing them in and saying, take this seriously. He denies that they had any recovered, debris from any of these objects. So skeptics like to mention that, but it was also only classified at a secret level, and it had a very broad distribution list. And I think he was just telling them, let's take it seriously. We should see what we can do to back engineer these craft and see if we can make one of our own.
0: Do you think the saucers that Kenneth Arnold saw in 47 might have been one of those that crashed at Roswell?
1: Well, we don't know, but there was one photographed over Phoenix the day before by a fellow named Rhodes. He took two photos very similar to what Kenneth Arnold described. And Arnold was shown these photos about a week later and thought that these were genuine photos, that these weren't fakes, and that he had captured, he managed to capture these, one of these objects. There were a number of, Arnold described 9 of these objects, and there were a number of multi-object sightings. There was one over Tulsa a few days later, and another photo was taken. I have that up on my website. In fact, I'm the one who sort of found that in the Tulsa newspaper and got it out there into the public. So yeah, it's possible. We don't know where, if it was one of Arnold's saucers, but it could have been.
0: Let's go to some of the calls. Ruth in Maryland to get us started. Ruth, go ahead.
2: Hi, George and David. Thank you so much for taking my call. And David, I know you mentioned earlier that they were communicating telepathically with the people, and my question is about the nurse. I know you mentioned her earlier, but I had heard that when she was taking care of the one that was alive, that it was communicating with her telepathically, and I was just wondering if you could comment on this, and do you know what it said to her, and were they peaceful? And thank you.
1: Well, Dennis's nurse, Glenn Dennis's nurse, there was nothing about communication, with any of these beings. She didn't say that she'd seen a live being. She's according to Dennis's story, she just participated in an autopsy on one of them. I think there was a story that came out on the internet claiming that a nurse, I haven't had a chance to look into it, but that another nurse communicated with it. And Don Schmidt, one of the principal Roswell investigators, says there ever was such a nurse. He,

0: He just thinks it's a bunch of baloney, and you know, it's AI slop that they put together. So that, but there were certainly other stories, like Frankie Rowe said that her dad communicated telepathically with the survivor, one of the, you know, a survivor of the crash. And then there was the what was his name? Magruder. He was a Marine pilot during World War II, and he, on his deathbed, he had four sons, and they were all, you know, Mike and Martin, and they all start with M. You know, the boys. They said their dad said that he was taken. He was in the War College in 1948, and they were taken up to Wright Field, and they were shown this living alien. And that it communicated telepathically with them. So we get these stories. They're hard to believe. I mean, it's not something we typically deal with every day ourselves. And maybe one of the reasons, if it's true, that there's a big secrecy clampdown is it may just be too terrifying to people to, you know, think that maybe their thoughts can be read by these beings. I think that, you know, I find it disturbing, you know, that we won't have any privacy or secrecy anymore, you know, that they can penetrate our minds.
1: Let's go west of the
0: Rockies. I don't know if that answers your question, but.
1: Let's go to Mark in California. Go ahead, Mark.
2: Yeah, David. Yeah, everything you're talking about is in the Majestic 12 documents, Twining, Dr. Menzel and Dr. Bronk. They're all members of the MJ-12.
0: Yeah, MJ-12 was this committee of 12 men, six military, six scientists that Truman supposedly put together right about the same time that Twining, you know, wrote his memo. And they were sort of the oversight committee that were supposed to organize, you know, research into these beings. Now, I think there would have had to have been a group like that assembled. The papers describing it came out in the 1980s and has since, commonly been declared a hoax. But I think there really was a group, if not accurately described by these documents in the 1980s, there really was such a group. And one of the things that convinces me of that is there were some genuine Canadian documents from 1950. There was a Canadian radio engineer named Wilbert Smith, and he became convinced that these saucers were real, and he was in Washington, D.C., and arranged a had a interview arranged with a Dr. Robert Sarbacher, who worked for the Research and Development Board. He was a physicist and engineer. And according to Sarbacher, not only were the saucers real, but there was a committee headed by Dr. Vannevar Bush, who's also mentioned in the MJ-12 documents, who was sort of heading it up. And they were looking into the modus operandi of the saucers. You know, how they worked, basically. And the other interesting thing in this document that Smith wrote, was that, there were mental phenomena that they were noticing. And I think that may be a direct mention of the telepathy that people had been describing. They called it mental phenomena and that they were very puzzled by it and they were looking for help and understanding it. I don't know if that answers the question. Is
1: David,
0: Mark?
1: you would think that the occupants of the UFOs might have been in a mothership circling the globe, that they'd come back for the bodies.
0: Well, you know, they may be disposable. They may be like worker bees or sort of disposable. It's hard to know, you know.
1: Or robots.
0: Or, you know, sort of biological robots. You know, they weren't like us, you know, they were sort of artificial beings, and that's we simply don't know, but they just may not have put too much importance in them.
1: Let's go to Jim in Alabama. Go ahead, Jim.
3: Hi, George, and
1: howdy.
3: It's a pleasure. I'm a big fan, of yours. Great programming, great show. I've listened to you for decades.
1: Thank you.
3: And David, I wanted to talk to you about a documentary that I saw in the 80s. And it was the first time I'd heard about Roswell. I was in maybe the eighth grade. And they were, it's not the documentary that you see all the time when you, you can see this on YouTube. There's, you know, it's the one where it's sort of mocking, Roswell. And it's like, there's this big green, alien. And there's all these kitschy stores. But this one was different, and I cannot find this documentary anywhere on the internet. I remember, they interviewed the rancher, and he talked about, going to the site after everyone left, and he collected some of the materials, and he took it back in his shop, and he tried to, melt it or do some sort of damage to the material that he found, and he couldn't do anything to it. And maybe it wasn't him, but I don't know. I thought I remember that it was him. But anyways, the thing that really shocked me, and the reason why I want to see this documentary again, was that there was a field photograph supposedly from the crash site. And there were, two workers, they both had rubber boots on and like coveralls that were like sort of hazmat coveralls from that era. And you could only see in the photo from their maybe waist down, and they were holding, a body, and the body was completely limp. The hips and the legs were flat on the ground, and its torso was curled up, and the shoulders were limp, the arms were limp, and the head was just sort of dangling down. And I remember seeing that when I was, 13 or 14 years old, and it absolutely terrified me. Like, I could see that the dimensions of it were not human, but it was a humanoid. I had problems sleeping for a week after seeing that photograph. And I don't know if you know anything about that documentary. It was on the Discovery Channel. I probably saw it at like 1 or 2 o'clock in the morning. My mom drove me to school, and I talked to her about it. She's like, okay, baby, whatever. But I don't know. Anyways, I'm just wondering if you know anything about this documentary.
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1: The driver of an SUV that crashed into that Metro bus in Chatsworth is in custody and charged with murder after

0: From the KFDK Traffic Center, fix 50 work overnight on the eastbound side. Reduced lanes from the Yolo County line to the Cap City Connector until 5 and the connector to Mayhew Road until 6. Connector ramp closure eastbound 50 to northbound Cap City Freeway until 5, as well as the southbound 99 connector. Closed until 6, 15th Street slip off ramp, 16th Street slip on ramp, 26th Street slip on ramp, the 59th Street slip off ramp, 65th Street slip on ramp, and the Howe Avenue slip off ramp. Reduce lanes Folsom Boulevard to Bradshaw Road until 6, and reduce lanes between Folsom Boulevard and Sunrise until 5. Traffic on the 10s every 10 minutes, mornings and afternoons, KFBK News Radio, 93.1 FM, 1530 AM.
1: Now, Sacramento weather.
2: Through the overnight hours, clear to partly cloudy, low 56 to 60. Later Thursday, partly to mostly sunny, high 77 to 81. Friday, plenty of sun, high 86 to 90. And the high for Saturday, again, 86 to 90. From the Florida Weather Center.
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1: And we'll be back with final calls with David Rudiak as we talk about Roswell.

0: Well, New Mexico and what may have happened there in 1947. Next hour, Fixing the Sky, the checkered history of weather and climate control. Make sure you're part of the program. Well, this is Wednesday, and that means for you Coast Insiders, a couple classic programs from the Art Bell Vault just for you.
1: Absolutely. We dug into that vault just for you. So we have one from 1998. Art spoke to remote viewer Joe McMonagle discussing developments of the U.S. government's psychic spying program. And then another classic audio show from 1997. Art's guest was ancient Egyptian researcher Boris Said. So folks, this is classic audio. It's available to Coast Insiders. You do need to become a Coast Insider, but George, that is just so simple.
0: It's a great deal at 15 cents a day.
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4: 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It's amazing. 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
0: Do give it a try. A couple ways to sign up. 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And right at the top of the homepage, it says Insider. Click that button, fill out the information, and you've got it. Also makes a great Christmas gift. The other way is to go to your app store. Look for the Coast to Coast AM app. It's free. Put it on your phone. There's some updates coming up on that, too. But put it on your phone, and through the app, you can sign up to be a Coast Insider. 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Now, here's something for you men and women, very important for your T levels.
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0: welcome back, George Norrie, along with David Rudiak. David, did you know anything about that documentary that Mark was asking about?
1: Yeah, Mark was saying that I guess he was a kid in the 1980s. He saw a Roswell documentary, and he thought they interviewed the rancher, and then they showed a photo of two men holding up a small body of an alien, and it scared the hell out of him, I guess. First of all, the photo, if it's the same one I'm thinking of, I think that's been conclusively shown to be a hoax. So I hope that helps Mark with his recovery. He said it really terrified him. The second one is they never interviewed the rancher. He's probably thinking the rancher's son, who had the same name, is William Brazel Jr. And he said he was one of the people that said the base held his father for a couple days and then returned him after giving him a army physical. But he described debris that he found on the ranch afterwards. And he said he found a little piece of the so-called memory foil. And he would wad it up. It would return to its shape. He tried to cut it with his knife, and he couldn't cut it. Tried to burn it. It wouldn't burn. He found little slivers of what looked like wood, except it was much harder than wood. He couldn't whittle it or cut it in any way. He couldn't burn it. And he also found these thin fibers, which have been compared to fiber optics. He said he said that he couldn't cut those. So people said, well, maybe it was fishing line or something, but you'd be able to cut that with a knife. So I hope that answers Mark's question.
0: And Jesse Marcel Sr., of course, has passed on, and his son Jesse Marcel Jr. has passed on, and he was very influential in the investigation later on, was he not?
1: Marcel Jr.?
0: Yeah, he really got into it.
1: Yeah, well, of course he wanted... He was a witness, too. His dad went out to the ranch, and then he came home in the middle of the night. He had a bunch of boxes of debris in the trunk and I guess the back seat of his car, and he brought them into their kitchen and laid them out. So Marcel Jr. got to see some of it. And what really caught his eye was this little metallic I-beam, probably about a foot long, and it had sort of purplish embossed symbols on it, which caught his eye. And a few other people have described that piece, too. And it was one of the pieces that his dad supposedly took for General Ramey to see when he flew to Fort Worth the next day.
0: They almost look like hieroglyphics, didn't they?
1: Well, it's been compared to that. It was more like symbols. He sort of drew like triangles and circles and in the modern day, the Air Force said, oh, it was a Project Mogul balloon, and they had this tape on there with the symbols. But, it was just, they're talking about something like scotch tape, and that's not going to fool anybody either, even if they did have some sort of purplish symbols on it. And this was supposed to help keep the radar target held together. But again, this is everyday materials everybody's familiar with. I don't think it's going to fool anybody.
0: Let's go west to the Rockies. Louisa's with us in California. Hello, Louisa.
2: Hi, George. Thank you for taking my call.
0: Sure thing.
2: I just wanted to make a comment, really. My parents were born and raised there in Roswell when this happened. And, of course, I wasn't born yet. I was born 2 years later. But when I finally found out about what was going on, that the UFO had crashed, my dad had told me that when the military came into town, I don't know how true this is, but they knocked on everybody's door, told them, turn your radios off, black out your windows, and do not come out of the house. Now, when they told my mom and grandmother that, of course, they panicked. And I just wanted, to me, if it wasn't true about a spaceship and the aliens, why would they tell them to black out their windows, turn the radios off, lock the doors, and do not come out? Well, my dad did go out and spoke to a military young man. And all the young man told him was it was due to national security, there was a crash in Roswell.
0: Interesting. How old would your dad have been back in 47, Louisa?
2: Oh, let's see. He was 20. 19 or 20. He had just came home from the South Pacific. He was in the military.
0: He was in the war. Okay. Did you ever hear of that kind of a story, David?
1: I've never heard that story where they actually told everybody to stay inside and black. It was like a World War II story. If you lived out on the coast and you were supposed to have blackouts, so they couldn't see that there was a city there in case there were, bombers coming. I've never heard that about Roswell. It's a very interesting story. Have you heard that from anybody else who grew up in Roswell? Louisa? Is she still there?
2: My family's still there. My whole family's still there. And, well, of course, the elderly, they're all gone now. But when I would go back home to visit, that's the first thing they said. When I would be curious and ask them questions, that's the first thing they said. We had to black out our windows, turn the radios off, lock the doors, and do not come out. And the whole town of Roswell was full of military. Huh.
1: Well, I've never heard that before. And you're sure this was at the same time as the crash at Roswell? It wasn't some other event, maybe?
2: No. It was my mom was what 14 or 15, and my dad was he had just gotten home. He was like 19 or turning 20 because he turned 20 in January, and this happened in July. Yeah.
1: I'll have to run this by some of the other researchers like Kevin Randall and Don Schmidt and see if they've heard this. This is the first time I've heard this story.
0: That's a great story, too, David. I mean, that's a lot of activity for a weather balloon, right?
1: Yeah, or a mogul balloon, which is what they're trying to tell us it was now. But, yeah, there was something a lot more important than a balloon. Nothing that happened, that's for sure.
0: Was there some talk that because it was a couple of years after World War II, that there might have been Japanese passengers aboard a balloon?
1: Well, that theory's been floated. There was a book written by Nick Redfern who proposed a theory like that some retired counterintelligence agents were telling him that, they put some Japanese prisoners of war in a captured flying wing from Germany and suspended it from a balloon. And it just sounded pretty preposterous to me. It's a very interesting story, Louise.

0: Louisa told, and I'm just wondering if there was more to this than even though we've been studying this for a very long time, that there was something even more serious than we realized going on at the time.
1: Good point. Let's go to Michael in Oregon. Michael, go ahead.
2: Yes, George. Great to talk to you again and your guest, David. Excellent show.
1: Thank you,
2: As
1: Michael.
2: usual, I want to mention my brother David's a regular listener to your show, and he became an insider. I want to become an insider as soon as possible, too, George. I wanted to have a tie-in to the story. My dad worked, our dad worked for the Oregon State Highway 30 years. As kids growing up, he always passed down the story. They were working in the countryside on the roads that July 1947. He had been in World War II also in the D-Day invasion, so he went to work for the Oregon State Highway. And they looked up in the sky, and he said they saw these circular disks, shiny, flying from east to west, northwest of them. So it would have been toward the direction of in Washington State, toward the Seattle-Tacoma area, possibly right in that direction. But he had always passed down that story. My dad was very responsible. He would never make up a story like that. Also, a tie-in, my brother saw a flying saucer north of Pendleton in the 70s, a hat-shaped object with, like, I think it was red and green lights, blue lights, going in a circle around it. And once again, he's worked for the state 40 years as a corrections officer. So he would never make up a story like that. He's been very responsible all his life. So I wanted to add that to the show and just ask, and can you call in the last 2 hours, George? I have something to add to the control of the weather, if I can call in during that two-hour period.
1: Yeah, I'll let you, Michael. Go ahead, if you can get through.
2: Oh, okay, I'll try. But like I said, George, excellent shows. I listen to other talk shows, which are good, but yours is the best.
1: Well, thank you. It's very kind. What do you think of that story, David?
0: Well, I wish I knew the years a little better, but at the time of Kenneth Arnold had his sighting near Mount Rainier in Washington State, and there were some other witnesses who reported seeing disks at about the same time. One of the more important sightings happened about 10 days later. There was a United Airlines crew that was flying, I think, from Idaho to Washington. And the pilot was very skeptical. I think his name was E.J. Smith. And then they saw nine discs, off in the distance. And that got reported, and that was probably more reported than the Kenneth Arnold sighting, because they were pilots and they had a lot of credibility. And the fact that one had all, had been a skeptic and then said, "Yeah, we saw them too," so that really opened the floodgates. So I certainly believe that what was his grandfather, could have, or his father could have seen something at the time. I investigated. There was a famous sighting in 1950 near McMinnville, Oregon, where two photos were taken by a farmer there. And when I went out to investigate, I was knocking on doors trying to find the site. And this guy came out and he says, "Oh, you're one of those UFO people, huh?" And I thought he was going to ridicule me. And he says, "We all see these things out here, So, it's very, very common, up in the Pacific Northwest for people to have sightings. So it's totally believable, in my opinion.
1: I was at an event in McMinnville years ago. They're in the UFOs in a big way out there, David.
0: Say that again, George. I'm sorry.
1: They're in the UFOs in a big way out that way.
0: Yeah, well, I couldn't find anything wrong with those photos that the guy took. They looked genuine to me. And I spent a lot of time on them. And they weren't sophisticated people. He wasn't the sort of guy who could have faked something like that. So, we're still debating those photos. And, yeah, it is a big thing to them. You know, they people vouched for their integrity. You know, the Trent, you know, Paul and Evelyn Trent. Anyway, yeah, Pacific Northwest is one of the hot spots. And possibly, you know, at the Hanford nuclear facility, they have lots of sightings there. Again, there's that nuclear connection with UFOs.
1: David, stay in touch with us. This was your first time in the program. You did a great job, and we'd like to use you as a resource whenever anything from Roswell comes up, okay?
0: Sure, no problems.
1: All right, David Rudiak, his website is linked up at coasttocoastam.com. 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
9: From ABC News, I'm Cherry Preston. You are paying more for groceries, you are paying more for gas, and soon you'll be paying more if you use a credit card to do it, or if you hope to secure a mortgage or get a car loan. The Federal Reserve on Wednesday raising interest rates for the first time in 3 years to try to tamp the rampant inflation that's been with us for 6 years.
10: Been like this since the beginning of the pandemic, and it hasn't abated. And I think that's the most important thing, is to let the Federal Reserve do the job that it is tasked with, and that is to derail inflation.
9: KPMG Chief Economist Diane Swonk. President Trump, of course, has been pushing the Fed to lower interest rates and appointed Kevin Warsh chairman of the board in hopes of getting it done. The president saying after the rate hike on Wednesday,
11: I talked to Kevin and I said, you might as well vote with the board because it's not going to matter. The board is very hostile. They're very political. They're doing the wrong thing.
9: Canadian Prime Minister Mark Carney addressing European Parliament, saying he welcomes the idea of his country becoming an associate member of the EU.
12: Together, Canada and the European Union can anchor our ground to hold our values while forming a protective canopy under which our citizens can thrive.
9: The friendship with Europe sparked after trade talks with Washington broke down. President Trump calls the move a hostile act. OpenAI has now disclosed 6 more reports of concerning behavior in its AI models, including the models acting without authorization and evading oversight. Former OpenAI researcher Daniel Cocotello warning that AI agents often play nice to deceive humans or ignore them completely.
13: If they don't care about humans at all, well, then that's the type of situation that can lead to human extinction. In the same way that humans have driven many other species extinct, not because we specifically wanted to, but just because we didn't care about them. And so we paved over their habitat to build something else.
9: Gas Buddy says gas is up to $4.44 a gallon nationwide. 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
5: The forest and fire burning southwest of Reno near the California-Nevada border, scorching over 600 acres along the Interstate 80 corridor. It's triggered mandatory evacuations. Tech companies in California will soon be banned from offering addictive social media features to children.
7: Governor Newsom has signed several laws, including Assembly Bill 1709, as part of a larger effort to protect kids online.
14: We just can't compete. Parents can't compete. Can't compete with the engineering. Can't compete with the algorithms. Can't compete. You feel like you're a lousy parent.
7: AB 1709 bans online and social media platforms from offering features that encourage compulsive use to anyone under 16. I'm Tammy Trujillo.
5: Forecasters expect record snowfall in the southwest, including in California and Nevada. El Nino bringing a wetter winter with heaviest storms likely after the new year. That's the latest. I'm Bob Montague.
8: Now, Sacramento traffic.
15: From the KFPK Traffic Center, overnight work, fixed 50 on the westbound side. Reduced lanes from Mayhew Road to the Cap City Connector until 6 a.m. Hornet Drive slip-on ramp closed until 6, along with the 65th Street slip-on ramp and the 59th Street slip-on ramp. West Sacramento, westbound 50, Harbor Boulevard slip-on ramp is closed until 5. Cap City Freeway northbound, reduced lanes from the Elvis Rail Crossing to Exposition Boulevard until 5, with one lane closed on the northbound Exposition Boulevard off-ramp until 5, and southbound reduced lanes from Exposition Boulevard to the Elvis Rail Crossing until 5, along with a closure of the eastbound 50 connector ramp until 5. Traffic on the 10s every 10 minutes, mornings and afternoons, KFBK News Radio.
8: Now, Sacramento weather.
16: Clear to partly cloudy overnight, low 56 to 60. Partly to mostly sunny Thursday, high 77 to 81. Friday, sunny, high 86 to 90. And sunshine Saturday, high 86 to 90. I'm AccuWeather's Andy Robb on KFBK.
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26: Another hike in the wings. Good morning, I'm Gordon Deal, along with Nicole Murray, on this Thursday, September 17th. Glad you could be with us. Here's what we have for you this hour.
27: As expected, the Federal Reserve has raised interest rates, plus officials say another hike could come later this year.
26: Overcoming opposition from Democrats, the House has passed a measure designed to punish Russia for its war on Ukraine.
27: OpenAI has found 6 more cases of artificial intelligence making up data and releasing files onto the internet without approval.
26: And the trend of couples eating separately, something known as a food divorce.
28: Meals have been a built-in moment for couples to reconnect. Couples sit and talk about the day, are able to decompress and have an opportunity to enter each other's world. So when couples don't have that, they can start living parallel lives.
26: Family therapist Alicia Livingston in Dallas on what leads to a food divorce. The White House may argue that inflation isn't a concern, but the Federal Reserve sees it differently. The central bank yesterday raised interest rates by a quarter point, a move that was widely expected. The increase was approved unanimously, and 16 out of 18 officials indicated that there's at least one more hike on the table for this year. Fed Chairman Kevin Warsh pointed to an economy he sees as picking up speed, with strong economic and job growth adding to price pressures that no longer seem tied to just oil costs or import tariffs.
0: We cannot affect any individual price, whether it be oil prices, whether it be foodstuffs at the grocery store. But what we can do and will do is ensure that any change in relative prices don't broaden out, don't have second and third order effects in the economy.
26: The rate increase was the first such move in 3 years. The latest consumer price index for August was 3.4%. President Trump took to his Truth Social platform to repeat his call for lowering interest rates. Stocks finished lower yesterday, but stock futures rose earlier today. The House has passed a sanctions and tariff bill designed to punish Russia over its war on Ukraine. The measure passed on the final day that the lower chamber is in session before lawmakers leave Washington until after Election Day. Some 58 Democrats voted in favor of the bill, while 7 Republicans voted in opposition. House Speaker Mike Johnson.
1: We also passed the Lindsey Graham Sanctioning Russia and Iran Act. This strengthens economic sanctions against Russia to put maximum pressure on Vladimir Putin's war machine.
26: The Senate passed the legislation in August after negotiations led by the late Senator Lindsey Graham of South Carolina. It now heads to President Trump for his signature. The legislation targets Russia's energy and defense industries, as well as its shadow fleet of tankers that evade existing sanctions in order to deprive Moscow of funds that are used to pay for its war with Ukraine. Separately, the House overwhelmingly passed legislation aimed at protecting Americans from shouldering the potential costs of data centers on their electricity bills. Calling Canada a terrible trading partner, President Trump believes that the European Union allowing Canada to become an associate member could be a hostile act and threatens to respond with tariffs on the EU. Trump conditioned his threat yesterday on the intention of European leaders, saying that if it's a good intention, that's fine. If it's a bad intention, we'll put very heavy tariffs on Europe.
2: It's laughable. Look, the whole thing with Canada. Canada's been a terrible trade partner.
26: European Commission President Ursula von der Leyen floated the idea of Canada as an associate member yesterday. Canada's prime minister speaks to the European Parliament today. The EU faces the risk of war on its borders due to Russia's invasion of Ukraine, while both the EU bloc and Canada have tangled with the U.S. over trade. If you've missed anything from today's show, there's an easy way to catch up. Just tell Alexa, Siri, or Google to play This Morning with Gordon Deal. It's 11 minutes now after the hour on This Morning, America's First News.

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0: 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This is America's First News. 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
1: Thanks for spending time with us. Welcome into Thursday. Washington is scrambling to manage the abrupt panic around AI development. But party politics, a limited legislative window, and a lack of consensus makes it an uphill, next to impossible task. Insight from Miranda Nazaro, senior technology reporter at The Hill. Miranda, what's going on?
2: You know, it's been years for Congress to learn and understand the technology, and now we are kind of at this pivotal moment where it's crunch time. We only have about 2 months total left in Washington for lawmakers to even do anything on artificial intelligence safety. I think last week it comes off the heels of getting a warning from 27-year-old Jacob Coxon, who worked at Anthropic, which makes the popular Claude chatbot models. And he basically said, if we don't slow down the development of AI, humanity could be gone in 10 years, which clearly got a lot of people in a panic, understandably so, by this claim. And it kind of sent lawmakers into a panic. And we are now seeing a flurry of proposals being thrown around from both Democrats and Republicans, interestingly enough, even as President Trump hunkers down on his support for light touch regulation and for the AI industry. Some of the proposals look like things like requiring companies to have a so-called kill switch that could basically turn off or pause a model from the public should there be new safety risks.
1: Besides the legislative calendar, what else seems to be working against lawmakers here?
2: Yeah, I think it's a few things. You have obviously the president who, in order to get any policy passed and signed

0: by him, he needs to agree with it, and he's made very clear that he doesn't believe it's the role of Congress or even really Washington to be regulating these private companies. You also have much of the tech industry still in favor of a very light touch regulation. I know we saw over the weekend Anthropic, OpenAI, even Elon Musk come out in support of some sort of framework and industry standard. But then you have others like NVIDIA CEO Jensen Huang saying that this is overblown. We don't need this sort of thing. We don't want the government to get too involved. It will stop our ability to win in the so-called AI race with China. So, you know, while there is maybe a growing movement to do more to prevent any risks of AI, I think that there is still a great amount of pushback from both Silicon Valley, but also President Trump, who at the end of the day is really the one that needs to be able to sign off on this stuff if it's going to come from Washington.
1: We're speaking with Miranda Nazzaro, senior technology reporter at The Hill. The story is called Lawmakers Scramble to Catch Up on AI. Many in the Trump administration are sort of positioning this as a race against China for why we shouldn't be slowing down, as they say, the development of AI. What does that mean exactly with regards to China?
0: So the Trump administration has long done this, as well as a lot of tech leaders. Basically, the idea is, or their argument is, that if we slow down development, if we put more guardrails that could slow down, you know, getting to the top of development when it comes to AI, then we could be letting go of our competitive edge against China, which China is probably the closest to the U.S. when it comes to how advanced they are in AI. This is turning into, you know, in some ways, kind of like the nuclear arms race, where it's the idea that we need to be prepared should China develop AI so greatly that they are able to now hack into critical infrastructures. They are able to take Americans' data. They are able to utilize it in their military, should that be an issue down the line. And I think that as a result, that's where you see kind of let the tech firms work for themselves. Our priority right now is national security, and that's why you see the Trump admin really sticking to that point, because I think national security is just naturally one of their top priorities.
1: Thanks, Miranda. Miranda Nazzaro, senior technology reporter at The Hill. 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They can't harm you if they can't find you. 20 minutes now after the hour on This Morning. Here's Nicole Murray.
2: And now, the three big things you need to know. Number one.
3: The Federal Reserve has raised interest rates for the first time in 3 years. Fed Chair Kevin Warsh did not say whether he spoke with President Trump regarding the decision.
4: I've got nothing for you on a discussion with the president, but I won't make that count as your question. On the American people, as I said in my prepared remarks, the least well-off are the ones who have the most to gain from stable prices.
3: The increase was approved unanimously.
2: Number two.
3: The House of Representatives has passed a sweeping sanctions and tariff bill intended to increase economic pressure on Russia over its invasion of Ukraine. House Speaker Mike Johnson.
5: It's the most significant international action taken so far to bring the unjust war to an end over there.
3: The bill now goes to President Trump to sign it into law.
2: Number three.
3: President Trump said the Kennedy Center could close or be ripped down if his administration does not receive recognition on the Performing Arts Center as tensions over his name being removed intensifies.
6: I think that the Trump administration should certainly have recognition because, frankly, if we don't do that, it's going to close. It'll end up being ripped down. It's in very, very bad shape, very dangerous shape.
3: A federal judge earlier this week blocked the Performing Arts Center's board from adding a tribute to Trump on the building or site. OpenAI has disclosed six new instances in which artificial intelligence systems hid mistakes, made up data, and moved files onto the open internet without permission. Energy Secretary Chris Wright on Fox News claimed that gas prices are elevated because of the Iran war, and he expects costs to fall once the conflict ends.
7: Yes, this has taken some energy resources out of the marketplace. It is causing a short-term sacrifice for Americans right now, but this is to end Iran's ability to forever drive up energy prices.
3: AAA data says the national average sits at $4.43 per gallon. Spider-Man Brand New Day has passed Star Wars The Force Awakens to become the highest grossing film in the history of the U.S. Canada box office. The film has now made more than $936 million.
1: Impressive.
3: Very impressive. People love their superheroes.
1: No doubt about it. We have 15 movies for each now or something like that?
3: Something like that. Something like that.
1: 22 minutes now after the hour.
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0: Thanks for being with us. Does this sound like your home? Couples who are choosing to eat separately. The trend has been dubbed a food divorce. Analysis from Alicia Livingston, founder of Living Balanced Therapy and Wellness in Dallas-Fort Worth. Alicia, what is it?
1: So food divorce is this emerging trend where couples are shopping, cooking, and eating separately instead of sharing meals and truly connecting at the dinner table or in the kitchen.
0: So we're not just eating perhaps differently in terms of the food and the prep. We're actually eating at different times.
1: Yes, and potentially different locations as well. Maybe one partner is eating in the living room and the other partner is eating at the dinner table, or one partner is eating at the home office or in the bedroom while the other partner is elsewhere.
0: Why do I get the sense you're giving two thumbs down to this?
1: So historically, meals have been a built-in moment for couples to reconnect. Couples sit and talk about the day, are able to decompress and have an opportunity to enter each other's world. So when couples don't have that, they can start living parallel lives without realizing it. And without that connection, that's where issues or conflict, potentially resentment, start to creep in.
0: Yikes. Is typically something underpinning all that, or can food divorce actually be the start of something?
1: Typically, there is something under that. People have very different dietary needs now. GLP-1s have changed appetite and eating patterns. More people are following specialized eating and nutrition plans. Allergies are also more common. So, and many couples have very different work schedules. So there are a lot of contributing factors to what could make food divorce seemingly a reasonable accommodation to make for your partner.
0: Yeah. I can understand if one person's on a GLP-1 or somebody's got severe allergies and therefore has to eat a completely different diet, but eating in different rooms seems puzzling.
1: Yes, it is. I think another contributing factor to having separate locations is also the type of media people like to consume. It's becoming more common for people to maybe be doom scrolling while they eat or watching TV while they eat, which is also interrupting that time that used to be very common for couples to connect and have moments of conversation and intimacy.
0: Yeah. We're speaking with Alicia Livingston, marriage and family therapist, also founder of Living Balanced Therapy and Wellness in the Dallas-Fort Worth area. We're talking about food divorce. This was not something I think you and I would have discussed 40 years ago, this type of thing.
1: That's right. Definitely the current state of relationships and couples, a lot of families have both partners working and spending time and having responsibilities at home. People have different goals for their fitness and their health. So there are a lot of factors that have contributed to this emerging phenomenon.
0: Yeah. All right. So if there is, say, a couple listening to us right now who thinks, yikes, that could be our path, how do you recommend they begin to address it?
1: So first, I want to make it pretty clear that separate meals can be a healthy accommodation. If one person is working nights or there are changes in their appetite, these are very valid reasons for a couple to make an adaptation. The more important question is why. Does it work better for both partners, or has food become a way to avoid each other?
0: Thanks, Alicia. Alicia Livingston, founder of Living Balanced Therapy and Wellness in Dallas. 30 minutes now after the hour on This Morning, America's First News.

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1: Police in Orange County looking for two people accused of cutting down and stealing a statue of Jesus from a Catholic church. The bronze statue is valued at around $50,000. San Diego City Council has voted to ask the government for more local oversight of driverless cars.
2: Innovation cannot mean that a corporation gets to come into our city, use our public streets, experiment in our communities, and then essentially write itself into the rules while the people who actually live here are expected to simply accept the consequences. No corporation should be able to quietly replace workers with machines simply to increase its profit, especially without the people of San Diego having a meaningful say.
1: A tiny home village for homeless people now open in Sun Valley. It's part of a plan by LA's mayor to build over 500 tiny homes across the city. They're designed to be a transition for people who are moving away from homelessness. That's the latest

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1: Now, Sacramento weather.
2: Through the overnight hours, clear to partly cloudy, low 56 to 60. Later Thursday, partly to mostly sunny, high 77 to 81. Friday, plenty of sun, high 86 to 90. And the high for Saturday, again, 86 to 90. From the Florida Weather Center.
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11: Thanks for spending time with us. Welcome into Thursday, September 17th. Gordon Deal with Nicole Murray. Some of our top stories and headlines: the Fed raised interest rates and hinted at one more hike later this year. The House has passed a Russia sanctions bill with help from Democrats. Wall Street Journal says Exxon is negotiating a return to Venezuelan oil fields. OpenAI discloses new incidents of AI models going rogue. Kansas City Chiefs tight end Travis Kelce listed as one of dozens of victims of a multi-million dollar Ponzi scheme. Lions and Bills in Thursday Night Football on Prime Video. And the chef in Virginia who went above and beyond for an elderly customer. That story in about 20 minutes. Prices are still rising and far too quickly, but American business owners and policymakers are grappling with a thornier question. Are high energy costs a temporary nuisance to wait out, or a long-term economic reality that calls for price increases right now? Here's Owen Tucker Smith, reporter at the Wall Street Journal. Owen, give us analysis.
12: So for months, many of these businesses were starting to see the high energy prices as a result of the war in Iran trickle into their balance sheets, whether that's because they truck materials in from across the country or whether they pay for fertilizer or whatnot. And for a while, some of them decided they could just kind of eat the costs. They knew that consumers weren't feeling great and that, you know, they could maybe get a little bit more market share if they just held out and waited for the war to end. But now we're in September and tensions have only flared up a little bit. And so some of these businesses are now in a tough spot where they have to decide, is now the time to increase prices? Or is that going to, you know, mean that people are going to buy less of the product that I sell? And so, you know, we looked at farmers and local manufacturers as well as, you know, the bigger companies like Walmart and Campbell's, and they all are sort of seemingly at the same kind of position of they really want to hold on to market share and cater to consumers that don't want to pay higher prices, but they're also starting to see inflation.

0: shouldn't really sort of eat into their budget.
1: Yeah. What did you hear from that couple that owns Ambix Manufacturing?
0: Yeah, so this is a New Hampshire-based manufacturing business that sells plastic parts to primarily electric grid companies. And they were on the side for a while if they could just bear the cost. They don't want to tell their customers that they were going to impose a cost increase, and they really hadn't. They've kept prices pretty flat for years. But it got to the point where some of the prices for the resins that they were buying to put into their plastics were, you know, up 30, 40, 50% year over year, and they just couldn't really do it any longer. And so now they've switched perspectives where they are viewing this conflict and the resulting price shock as more of a long-term phenomenon. And so when they get price increases, they're passing them along to consumers. And so it's possible we'll be seeing more businesses kind of make that switch to passing along the cost, and that consumers are going to see that when they're purchasing items at the store.
1: Yeah. We're speaking with Owen Tucker Smith, reporter at the Wall Street Journal. The story is called "Are High Energy Prices Here to Stay? The Economy Has Answers." On the larger side here, what are we hearing from Walmart?
0: Yeah, so companies like Walmart, a big part of their value proposition is that the prices are low. And that's, you know, why a lot of people go to Walmart, is that they can depend on these low prices for groceries and other everyday goods. And so they have, you know, sort of done the reverse. And they are announcing these pretty sweeping rollbacks of prices across around 11,000 items last quarter. And they're saying that they think that's a good strategy so that they can increase their market share. That while consumers may be going to other stores and seeing higher prices, they'll come to Walmart and see lower ones. And so they are also, you know, getting lots of fuel costs. I think it's you know, around $2 billion of fuel inflation. But they're also getting a little bit in tariff refunds. So they've made the calculation that they should cut prices. And you've heard that from some other businesses as well. Whereas some other major companies, specifically, you know, packaged food companies like Campbell's are starting to impose price increases because that's sort of the last resort for them.
1: Finish up, if you would, since you touched on it briefly here, but give more specifics on that farmer in Pennsylvania that you spoke to, that Jim Barber.
0: Yes. So while there are companies, you know, like Ambix, the manufacturing company in New Hampshire, that are increasing prices because they don't think this is just a blip. Jim, who is a third-generation farmer in rural Pennsylvania, is sort of convinced that this is a temporary situation. It's going to end soon. It's going to settle down, and then prices are going to come back to normal. And so, you know, if that is your view, then you'll have a different philosophy about what to price your goods. So Jim has only raised meat pricing once in the last 5 years, and this summer he's tried to keep, you know, all of his prices pretty stable because he views this as a temporary conflict. So you see these kind of divergent economic philosophies playing out across the business world.
1: Thanks, Owen. Owen Tucker Smith, reporter at the Wall Street Journal. Hey, make sure to check out the latest episode of our video series called When the Mic is Off. Now playing, is pet pampering out of control? Nicole and I discuss it on Instagram, TikTok, Facebook, and X. Just do a search for This Morning with Gordon Deal. 20 minutes now in front of the hour. Coming up next, the NFL quarterback with a new semi-healthy addiction.

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3: Thanks for spending time with us. Welcome into Friday Eve. It is time now for the mic drop with this morning's Mike Gavin.
9: Good morning. We have a couple of football adjacent stories as NFL Week 2 kicks off tonight. Let's start in Las Vegas, where the Raiders' new quarterback admits that he's developed an addiction, not to gambling or drugs or alcohol even, but instead, he's constantly craving In-N-Out burgers. Kirk Cousins, who's playing in the Pacific time zone for the first time in his career, admitted to the press yesterday that he's become a frequent patron of the chain since signing with the team, jokingly calling it a problem. Cousins said that that In-N-Out is a great cheat meal and that he couldn't think of a better way to celebrate a big win. He says he typically buys 2 double-doubles with fries, but says he does not do a shake with his meal, admitting that's probably the one discipline he has.
3: Wow. You're a quarterback for an NFL team. You just played a game for 3 hours.
9: Yeah.
3: Plus warm-ups. I mean, yeah. You've burned some calories. You need some protein, right? Go with the shake, Kirk.
9: I guess so, but also, he's also an older quarterback. Here's what I worry about. He's an older quarterback. He doesn't have the metabolism that those 20-something-year-old guys do. He's in his late 30s, Gordon.
3: Yeah,
9: late 30s. I know what it's like to be in that situation. Uh-huh. That double-double takes a lot longer to go away than it would for some kid out of college.
3: I'll argue that you just played an NFL game. You're probably pretty safe in having a couple of double-doubles, which I looked up, by the way, have 610 calories per.
9: Wow. That doesn't even count the fries.
3: Count the fries. But I'm saying, I'd go with the shake. Well, you earned it.
9: Yes.
3: So, yeah, you got to live a little.
9: Yeah, I've never had the pleasure of In-N-Out, but it sounds to me just right up my alley. Just a big, sloppy, messy burger. Like, I could eat, 20 of those.
3: I think it's got that, the Thousand Island spread. I think that's kind of what it's known for on there.
9: That's right up my alley, for sure. And we know that Gordon Deal was at MetLife Stadium Sunday night for the Giants-Cowboys game, but you know who almost wasn't there? Giants running back Cam Scataboo. Before the game, the second-year running back was seen driving a souped-up pickup truck stuck in game traffic on the highway trying to get into the stadium. Fans, who were also stuck in traffic, recorded Scataboo's attempt to get to work and heard him yell, "Let me in, I'm the running back." Spoiler alert, he did make it on time, ran for a game-high 81 yards, scored a touchdown, and celebrated with an end zone backflip.
3: Yeah. When I call his name now, mm-hmm.
10: The fans have sort of embraced the boo in Scataboo.
9: Yes.
10: So I think initially there were concerns among the Giants brass that the fans were booing.
9: And then
10: didn't realize, oh, they're actually cheering him with the boo.
9: Yes.
10: Scataboo.
9: Yes, one of the most popular players the Giants have had in some time. And then left that game after all that barefoot. I saw that as well. Walked out to the parking lot. Yeah, from the locker room barefoot. For some reason that has not yet been explained, just because that's who he is.
10: Still warm out.
9: Yeah.
10: For one.
9: Yeah, sure.
10: He made news on arrival and departure. Arrival, as you said, in traffic. Plus, he was wearing the high school jersey of Jackson Dart.
9: Oh, yes.
10: As he entered the stadium.
9: Yes.
10: And now you're saying he left the stadium barefoot.
9: Apparently does nothing quietly, does not arrive quietly, does not play quietly, and does not leave quietly.
10: It is safe to say that Cam Scataboo marches to his own beat.
9: Yes.
10: I think that's a safe description.
9: Boo.
10: Thank you, Mike. 13 minutes now in front of the hour.

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1: Thanks for being with us. The Federal Reserve's move to raise short-term rates by a quarter percentage point has the potential to impact your bank account. Credit card debt, home loans, and savings accounts are all likely to react. The Wall Street Journal looked at some impacts. Credit card borrowers will feel the increase quickly. By one measure, a quarter point hike would add about $1.38 a month in interest on the average credit card balance of $6,600. Auto loan rates, which tend to follow longer-term market rates, are unlikely to be significantly affected, even if lenders pass along the full increase. Cox Automotive estimates it would add about $6 a month to a new car payment and $4 to a used car payment. With home equity loans, or rather, while home equity loans have fixed rates, home equity lines of credit, which function like credit cards, typically have variable rates, meaning Fed rate increases quickly bump up homeowners' monthly payments. Meanwhile, the Fed's rate increase will not directly drive up mortgage rates further. 8 minutes now in front of the hour on This Morning. Once again, here's Nicole Murray.
0: And now, the three big things you need to know. Number one.
2: The Federal Reserve has unanimously voted to raise interest rates by 25 basis points. Fed Chair Kevin Warsh.
3: Today's policy action will support a timelier return to the committee's 2% goal. This committee will deliver price stability.
2: A majority of the policymakers said they also anticipate at least one more quarter percentage point hike by the end of this year.
0: Number two.
2: President Trump has suggested that the European Union allowing Canada to become an associate member could be a hostile act and threatened to respond by imposing more tariffs on the bloc.
4: If they do that, if I think it's at all a hostile act, I will put very serious tariffs or stop trading with Europe on many things.
0: Number three.
2: Federal investigators say that a video recording taken by a reporter while aboard the NBC4 News helicopter that crashed in Los Angeles is the most important evidence in determining what went wrong. National Transportation Safety Board's air crash investigator, Fabian Salazar.
5: We are combing the wreckage to the best of our ability to gather as much factual data as we can, even though the wreckage suffer through a post-accident fire.
2: At least three people were killed from the crash earlier this week. Dr. Nicole Sapphire, President Trump's pick for Surgeon General, expressed support for childhood vaccines during a Senate Health Committee hearing yesterday.
6: Hepatitis B vaccines are one of the most tangible ways we have to prevent cancer. And that is something that I absolutely am always excited about because it is so hard to prevent cancer in so many patients.
2: Sapphire added that she does not believe vaccines cause autism. Merriam-Webster announced that it is adding 1,400 new words to its roster. Some include shapewear, looks maxing, vibe coding, and superfood.
1: Can you explain looks maxing?
2: So it's an online self-improvement trend. 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
1: Okay.
2: I don't think that's a new thing, though. They're just putting a name to it.
1: And Merriam-Webster felt the need to add this? Like 1,400 new words. This is like words that... They're like compound words now. We're just borrowing one word and tacking on to another, like looks maxing, shape wear.
2: Well, shapewear's not nude.
1: Superfood.
2: Superfood, high in nutrients. Shapewear's not, that's a thing, though.
1: I get it. Just seems like Merriam-Webster's trying to make news.
2: Well, they did.
1: 6 minutes now in front of the hour.

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5: Thanks for being with us. When an elderly woman in Central Virginia arrived at a new restaurant location, only to discover it wasn't open, a chef made sure she wouldn't have to face the journey home alone. Deep Run Roadhouse in the Richmond area was preparing to open a new location when Miss Duke, an elderly customer, arrived around noon Sunday with a local senior transportation group. The problem, it wasn't open for business yet. Chef Andrew Griffin greeted her and explained the situation. That's when Miss Duke told him she's supposed to just have to walk home. Rather than let her make the journey on foot, Griffin offered her a ride, but he first took her to a nearby restaurant for lunch. After hearing about what Griffin had done, the TV station 12 on Your Side surprised him with its Act of Kindness Award, along with $300 in cash and a restaurant gift card. That'll do it for this hour. For Nicole Murray and Mike Gavin, I'm Gordon Deal. 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
12: Welcome to Thursday, September 17th. A fast-moving wildfire in the Sierra shutting down a part of I-80. We'll update you on the Florestan fire. The war in Iran opening a new divide among Republicans in Congress. And millions of dollars meant to help California's homeless. Federal prosecutors say some of it went to luxury travel, vintage cars, even a nightclub. It is 5 o'clock, and we start with Roy Lamella and traffic.
13: 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It looks like Caltrain's clearing out some road work outside of the Rio Vista area. That has traffic just a little sluggish on westbound 12 between Terminus Road and Jackson Slough Road. Wildfires don't wait, and neither should you. Get your go bag ready now. Figure out your evacuation routes. Stay aware of alerts from local law enforcement, and when you need to evacuate, go right away. Learn more at readyforwildfire.org. Traffic on the 10s every 10 minutes. Mornings and afternoons. 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
14: Partly to mostly sunny. Very pleasant today with highs in the mid-70s to 80 degrees. Clear, comfy tonight with lows down into the low and mid-50s. Warmer for us on Friday with plenty of sun. Highs in the upper 80s to low 90s. I'm AccuWeather meteorologist Jason Caterina on KFPK, Sacramento's News Radio.
12: It's 56 degrees in Sacramento with our top local story.
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12: We have a fast-moving wildfire in the Sierra. It's called the Florestan Fire. It's up to 613 acres with 5% containment. And officials have closed westbound I-80 at the Nevada state line. KFPK's Kevin Tripp with more.
15: The fire started yesterday morning in the Truckee River Canyon. The Florestan Fire is burning near I-80 and the small community of Florestan, northeast of Truckee. Flames are threatening both the highway and the Truckee River. Strong winds are making the fire worse. Evacuation orders and warnings are in place along I-80 and northward. Some neighborhoods near Truckee are close to the warning area. Kevin Tripp, KFPK, Sacramento's News Radio.
12: Our top national story this hour, the war in Iran, creating a new divide among Republicans in Congress. Tammy Trujillo reports.
16: Seven House Republicans voted for a Democratic-backed war powers resolution calling on President Trump to end the war, even as Vice President J.D. Vance urges Trump supporters not to let disagreements over Iran change their overall support.
17: Even if you don't agree with us on every issue, the other party is consumed by craziness. They want to give the country over to illegal aliens and criminals.
16: A congressional analysis puts the cost of the war at more than $38 billion through early August, with future costs estimated to be up to $3 billion a month. I'm Tammy Trujillo.
12: Let's get more of what matters this morning now. Let's get to Mark Dembski.
18: And good morning to you, Christina. 11 unmarried California drivers are suing to challenge a state regulation allowing insurers to use marital status as a factor in car insurance rates. Right now, single drivers can be charged more than married drivers. KFPK's Jason Campidonio with more.
19: Insurance Commissioner Ricardo Lara is asking car insurance companies to stop considering marital status when setting car insurance premiums. State Insurance Department has said for decades that single drivers should pay more because they're more likely to get into a fender bender than a married driver. Lara says that there is insufficient justification for the continued practice. The decision is fueled by a lawsuit from 11 unmarried drivers who say it's unfair they're paying more for car insurance. I'm Jason Campidonia.
18: The death toll has reached 5 this morning, including those aboard a news helicopter that was covering a fatal bus accident in Los Angeles. The NTSB saying video from inside the helicopter at the time of the crash will be one of the most important pieces of evidence in its investigation.
20: In that recording, we are clearly hearing sounds that are consistent with the engine changing its speed. And we're also hearing tones that are being generated that are likely advisories to the pilots.
18: The chopper was providing news coverage for KNBC and sister station Telemundo 52 when it went down, killing the pilot and a reporter along with a pedestrian on the ground. A preliminary report on the crash is expected now within 30 days. Two other people were killed when an SUV slammed into the side of a Metro bus in the accident that news crew was covering when the chopper went down. Federal Reserve Chairman Kevin Warsh is pointing to persistent inflation as the reason behind Wednesday's rate hike. More from Mark Mayfield.
8: Following the Fed's announcement that it's raising interest rates a quarter percentage point, Warsh said the committee's mission is to deliver price stability and return inflation to the 2% target. Warsh said the committee voted unanimously to raise rates because inflation is currently not headed in the direction they would like. Warsh said U.S. productivity growth and spending remain solid, as well as the job sector, despite geopolitical conflicts. The next rate decision will come at the end of October. I'm Mark Mayfield.
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18: Well, the A's forced to play catch-up Wednesday evening in Tampa.
22: Langeliers hits a ground ball up the middle, and it's going to work its way into left center for a base hit. Around third to score is McNeil, and the A's are within one.
18: Well, the Athletics with three unanswered runs to make it a 4-3 ball game in the sixth, but that was all the scoring the rest of the way. 4-3 the final, as the A's have dropped now the first two games against the Rays. Same two teams to wrap up that series this morning at 10:10 a.m. on Talk 650 KSTE. As for the Giants, San Francisco 1-10 innings Wednesday afternoon in St. Louis, 6-5 over the Cardinals. And Thursday night NFL action tonight, it's the Lions and Bills beginning at 5:15. Time now is 5:06 on your Thursday morning. I'm Mark Dembski. 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
12: Time now for our talkback clip of the hour. Billions of taxpayer dollars have been spent trying to address homelessness in California. And now federal prosecutors are alleging millions of those dollars were diverted for things that had nothing to do with helping people get off the streets. Three people connected to homeless profits, nonprofits that is, in LA have been charged in cases with about $12 million in question. Prosecutors allege money intended for homeless services was used for things like real estate, luxury travel, vintage vehicles, and a nightclub. HUD Secretary Scott Turner says the cases raise serious questions about who was watching the money in California and why the state did not intervene sooner.
23: No more abusing a taxpayer by charging them for homeless ghosts who do not even exist or receive services. Just ask Abundant Blessings leader Alexander Sufer and his accomplice Lakia Malone. The days of these wire fraud experts flying on private jets, driving around Beverly Hills in Range Rovers, and doing lavish things is over. No more using government as your personal piggy bank. Like Donye Mitchell, who has used federal funds to pay off his bail for domestic violence and assault charges, inflate his salary, make personal credit card payments, and buy gaming for his family. No more gaming the system by creating and submitting fake bids for shell companies to pocket millions and millions of dollars. Michael Young's organization was called Home at Last. Instead, he created a home of last resort with a nightclub and gambling venture.
12: Did you know there is no single person or agency overseeing California taxpayer money spent on homelessness? There are nine. That fragmentation is actually one of the problems the state auditor has identified. So our question to you, what guardrails do you want to see? Should we have a homeless czar overseeing all of this money? Who do you blame? The governor, the legislature? 51881 is the number to text. Start with KFBK. That's 51881. 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
24: From ABC News, I'm Sherry Preston. For the first time in 3 years, Americans are waking up to higher interest rates. The Federal Reserve raising its benchmark rate a quarter point on Wednesday to try to tame inflation that's been with us since the pandemic.
25: We've gone more than 5 years with the Federal Reserve not bringing inflation back down to its target, and that has compounded where the level of prices are just too high for too many.
24: KPMG chief economist Diane Swonk, one thing setting a lot of farmers back, the skyrocketing cost of diesel. Illinois soybean farmer John Bartman says it's going to get worse before it gets better.
26: We've had an increase of the price because of all the wars that are happening in Ukraine and Russia, that they're blowing up their ports. And right now, we're not expecting as big of a crop as what everyone projected.
24: Canadian Prime Minister Mark Carney addressing European Parliament as Canada looks for more trading partners amid the trade war with the U.S.
27: An alliance for the future is a unique, positive approach that we
0: we'll define together.
24: President Trump calls the idea of the EU welcoming Canada as an associate member laughable. Amid, ABC News has obtained images showing several destroyed American assets struck by Iranian military power, buildings torn apart, extensive damage at a Kuwaiti airbase. Here's ABC's Rachel Scott.
1: Since the early days of the war, Pentagon Chief Pete Hegseth has downplayed Iran's attacks.
2: Every once in a while, you might have one, unfortunately, we call it a squirter that makes its way through.
1: But an American service member who served in this war telling me, quote, the American people are unaware of the extent of the damage that American bases are taking in. It's being kept a secret, and we're acting like it's no big deal. But you know, there are drone strikes and ballistic missile strikes actively landing on bases every day.
24: The House adjourning early, meaning no vote on Republican Congressman Thomas Massey's resolution of impeachment against Pete Hegseth. This is ABC.
12: Time now is 5:10. Let's get a check on traffic with Roy Lamella.
13: 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Get in the zone. And a good morning to you as you're making your way down towards the Stockton and the Altamont Pass areas. We look at the southbound 99 drive into the Crosstown Freeway in Stockton. That'll be a 39-minute ride. And then continuing from Highway 4 through the Manteca area to 120. That's good to be an additional 14 minutes as you're traveling down I-5, 43 minutes into Stockton. And then from Highway 4 through Lathrop and 205, that'll be a 12-minute ride. It is heavy as you're making your way through Tracy on westbound 205, starting after Nagley Road to the 580 interchange, and looking at a 44-minute ride just between I-5 and 580. Up and over the Altamont Pass, you got the brake lights to just past Grant Line Road, and it slowly gets better. You're making your way towards the top of the hill, and a high wind advisory for the pass. If you're driving a big rig or an RV, just make sure you're taking it easy across the pass. On the other side of the hill, a little bit more in Dublin, running without any problems, but a 27-minute ride awaits you from 205 to 680. 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
12: We'll have some cloudy skies this morning, then gradual clearing during the afternoon, a high of 77. Clear tonight with a low of 55. Tomorrow, sunny with a high near 88. Currently 56 in Sacramento.
18: News from your neighborhood brought to you by Kitchen Mart, Kitchen and Bath Remodeling, celebrating 50 years of craftsmanship. The Sacramento Business Journal is where we get this headline. UC Davis is getting a major federal funding boost for Alzheimer's research. The university's Alzheimer's Disease Research Center has received a five-year, $23 million grant renewal from the National Institute on Aging. That money will support dementia research, patient care, and efforts to recruit more people for studies in Sacramento and Walnut Creek, with a focus on better understanding Alzheimer's across diverse communities.
12: That's a nice grant. Yeah. Okay, Saudi Arabia is facing a potentially dangerous shortage. The missiles it uses to shoot down incoming Houthi drones and ballistic missiles. So what happens if they can't keep shooting everything down? We'll have a live report from the Middle East next.
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18: Sacramento Kings fans saw double in the sky last night. That's right, the team celebrated 916 Day by

0: testing two victory beams above Golden One Center instead of the usual one.
1: Saudi Arabia is running low on the missiles it uses to shoot down incoming Houthi drones and ballistic missiles and is now asking allies to help with air defense. ABC News correspondent Jordana Miller joins us now from Jerusalem. How serious is this shortage? Are we talking about a vulnerability developing over months or something more immediate?
2: I think it's a pretty serious vulnerability, and the impact of it can already be seen in the fact that the Houthis were able to carry out that very successful strike on the east-west pipeline, that about 4% of global oil supplies passed through there, and it was already struck several days ago. Then the Aramco oil refinery was hit again, and we saw the Saudis going first to the United States, asking President Trump if he would step in and help the Saudis, certainly with air defense systems, but also with, you know, any other kind of intel or interceptors, right? And the United States, President Trump was unwilling to really do that. And so now we see the Saudis turning to the French, to the Turks, to Egypt, begging almost for help in fending off the Houthis, who, as you know, are carrying out a very aggressive, and many would say successful, onslaught around the Bab el-Mandeb Strait, taking control of some of the islands and the area around this critical waterway, which accounts for about 10% of the global oil supplies. Now, why is that important? Because if the Houthis consolidate their control over this strait, that's as much as saying that Iran now is in control of that strait, because the Houthis are aligned with Iran, mm-hmm. a proxy of Iran, and that just increases their chokehold, if you will, on global oil supplies. If you add that to what's happening in the Strait of Hormuz, right, that's now it would go up to almost 30% of the global oil supplies. So the Saudis are in trouble. They missed the intel on the Houthi assault, and it seems that the United States and the allies here in the region are not jumping in to help.
1: So, I'm no expert in Saudi Arabia, certainly, but it just seems they are such a wealthy country, Jordana. How is it possible that they do not have enough air defenses to fight off a smaller rebel group?
2: Well, remember, the Saudis had to use, hundreds of interceptors during Operation Epic Fury when they came under attack from Iran for 40 days. So in the same way that the United States had their supplies depleted, the same applies for the Saudis. And that's why they're having a hard time now in a kind of second round of fighting to adequately defend themselves. And this time around, they're alone, right? The United States helped during Operation Epic Fury. Now that help is not, anywhere, accessible for the Saudis. And they're solo in this, this new conflict mm-hmm. against the Houthis. The problem is that it is going to have an impact on American oil and gas prices mm-hmm. And natural gas prices. And so some are already asking if the president will not at some point change his mind about what's happening and take a more aggressive stance and provide some defense for the Saudis.
1: Thank you so much. We appreciate the update. That is ABC News correspondent Jordana Miller joining us from Jerusalem. Let's get a check on traffic now with Roy Lamella.
3: 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An update on the supercommuter to the San Francisco area. Actually, a first check of it, as it looks like pretty light as you're making your way down towards the Fairfield area. Matter of fact, from Sacramento down towards Fairfield and the Cordelia Junction, that's going to be a 42-minute ride, and no delays continuing through Vallejo. As you're traveling down the rest of the ride on westbound 80 from the Carquinez Bridge to the Bay, 17 minutes with no major accidents or stalls through Richmond and Berkeley. At the Bay Bridge Toll Plaza, the metering lights are on, actually, and traffic is it's backed up a little bit to just before the toll plaza. Once you get past the metering lights, sluggish across the incline up toward the Oakland Tower. And then once you get past the tower to Treasure Island, San Francisco, no delays. 9 minutes altogether from the maze to Fremont Street. 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Traffic on the 10s every 10 minutes. 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
0: Partly to mostly sunny. Very pleasant today with highs in the mid-70s to 80 degrees. Clear, comfy tonight with lows down into the low and mid-50s. Warmer for us on Friday with plenty of sun. Highs in the upper 80s to low 90s. I'm AccuWeather meteorologist Jason Caterina on KFPK, Sacramento's News Radio.
1: 56 degrees in Sacramento. And time now to get an early look at money and business headlines as we're all waking up to higher interest rates. Let's get over to Erica Herskowitz at the Bloomberg Business Desk.
4: DoorDash and Uber are expanding their delivery partnership with Costco, ramping up competition with Instacart. DoorDash says its users will be able to order same-day service from every U.S. Costco warehouse starting today. Novo Nordisk and Anthropic will work together to speed up drug development using artificial intelligence, a key goal as Novo tries to catch up in the cutthroat obesity market. Novo needs next-gen medicines to plug a looming revenue gap. Its Ozempic and Wegovy diabetes and obesity medicines are staring down generic competitors in the U.S. and Europe early in the next decade. In the near term, the Danish company is also trying to regain market share from Eli Lilly. And soaring fuel prices have airlines looking at cutting flights and considering fare hikes. United and American say they may need to cut more capacity in the fourth quarter, while Southwest also sees room to hike fares. American estimates fuel will add $1 billion in extra costs in the last 3 months of the year. I'm Erica Herskowitz on KFBK, Sacramento's News Radio.
1: Thank you so much, Erica. Time now for your talkback responses. Our clip was HUD Secretary Scott Turner talking about the arrests of these high-ranking people in homelessness agencies that were spending money, allegedly, on cars and trips and private planes and nightclubs and all of that. And we asked, did you know there is no single person or agency overseeing all of that taxpayer money spent on homelessness? There are nine in California, nine agencies in charge. And that fragmentation is one of the central problems, according to the auditor. What guardrails do you want to see? Do you want to see a homeless czar to watch the money? Who do you blame, the governor or the legislature?
5: There is only one common denominator in all the fraud and money disappearing in California. And that common denominator is called Gavin Newsom.
6: I'm not surprised by the abuse, and I blame everybody for mismanagement, which is the norm in California. I think they need to have better oversight. They need to have regular, consistent audits, and they need to account for every single dollar. And if they cannot show proof of where those dollars are went and how they're being spent, then they need to be held accountable.
1: All right, and from the text line, Mark.
0: Yeah, we got several. This whole thing validates what I've been what I've always suspected, that the Democrats don't care about the little guy, the homeless, and of course never have. Unfortunately, I don't put much faith in the Republicans doing a better job. The responsibility, though, lies with Governor Newsom and his crooked political party. Another one this morning: stop pouring money into the homeless and let the church take care of it. Another one this morning says, I blame all of the above. And the last one, NGOs should be abolished. If a program is funded with government money, it should be government staffed, and taxpayers should have full access to the books.
1: You know, when we have something that goes wrong in the state, you look to whoever the elected is, and that's how people get kicked out of office. But I was surprised to find out there is no single agency in charge of homeless money. It is nine different agencies in charge of how that money gets spent and who gets that money. I mean, that is a tremendous a responsibility to audit, to check on. And if we have no one person to turn to or no one agency to turn to who has ownership over those funds, I mean, it's very hard to police nine different agencies.
0: Yeah, you can certainly see how the process could, be diluted, and you get different information everywhere you look.
1: Right. It seems like that needs to change. All right. California voters closely divided over a one-time tax on billionaires. The fight over Prop 40 tightens. And California classic car owners getting some new brakes from Sacramento. Those stories coming up.
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7: 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With Christina Mendoza.
1: California voters are nearly split over Proposition 40, the one-time tax on billionaires, with a new poll showing a very close race. And Governor Newsom goes to Jay Leno's garage to sign new laws for classic car and lowrider owners. Those stories and more of what matters straight ahead. First, let's get a check on traffic with Roy Lamella.
3: 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This is due to the Floreston fire. All westbound lanes are closed in that stretch with no estimated time of opening. Evacuation orders and warnings are in place as well. 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
0: Partly to mostly sunny, very pleasant today with highs in the mid-70s to 80 degrees. Clear, comfy tonight with lows down into the low and mid-50s. Warmer for us on Friday with plenty of sun, highs in the upper 80s to low 90s. I'm AccuWeather meteorologist Jason Caterina on KFBK, Sacramento's news radio.
1: 56 degrees in Sacramento with our top story at the bottom of the hour. A new poll out this week is showing California voters narrowly divided over Proposition 40. That is the proposed one-time tax on billionaires. The gap between yes and no voters is narrowing. KFBK's Jason Campidoglio with details.
17: The state's wealth tax, which is Prop 40 on the ballot, has a narrow lead in a new poll. The poll produced by the Public Policy Institute of California says the billionaires tax is supported by 52% of the people who responded to the survey. A couple of competing ballot initiatives that are designed to nullify the billionaires tax are also gaining support, but not as much as those who support taxing billionaires a percentage of their entire wealth. Critics say the tax will be forcing big money, big companies, and big names out of California. I'm Jason Campidoglio.
1: Now, for more of what matters this morning, here's Mark Dembski.
0: And good morning, Christina. California's classic car owners, they are catching a break twice over. Governor Gavin Newsom stood in Jay Leno's Burbank garage to sign two pieces of legislation aimed at preserving the state's car culture. More this morning from John Fink.
8: The governor stopped by Jay Leno.

0: Speaking of cars this morning, the House has passed a bill that would require AM radio to be included as standard equipment in all new vehicles. Scott Carr reports from Washington.
1: Supporters of the bill say AM radio remains an important source of local news and emergency information, especially when cellular or internet networks are disrupted. The bill, sponsored by Florida Republican Gus Bilirakis, would require automakers to provide AM radio without an additional fee. The measure could especially affect electric vehicle makers that have removed AM radio from some models. It'll have to be approved by the Senate before going to President Trump's desk for his signature. I'm Scott Carr.
0: Two people who worked for Los Angeles area homeless nonprofits have been arrested on federal charges of misusing millions of taxpayer dollars. More this morning from Sharon Reardon.
2: These fraudsters received over $130 million. More than $75 million of those were funneled through the Los Angeles Homeless Services Authority, also known as LASA.
3: U.S. Secretary of Housing and Urban Development Scott Turner made that announcement Wednesday morning. The Justice Department says one defendant allegedly misappropriated more than $7.5 million using some of the money to help build a nightclub in Los Angeles.
2: Make no mistake, HUD and the Trump administration will not tolerate the theft and the abuse of taxpayer dollars.
3: A second defendant faces a 21-count indictment. LA Mayor Karen Bass recently stepped down from LASA's board. I'm Sharon Reardon.
0: San Joaquin County's grape industry continues to take a financial hit. The county's grape crop was valued at $272 million last year. That is down nearly $47 million from 2024 and about 36% since 2021. Lodi wine officials blame declining wine consumption and increased competition from imported bulk wines. Thousands of acres of vineyards have also been removed. Despite, though, the grape downturn, San Joaquin County's overall agricultural production increased 6% last year to more than $3.3 billion. Time now is 5:35 on your Thursday morning. 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
4: ABC News, I'm Sherry Preston. Fresh concerns about AI with OpenAI now saying it's looking at six new instances of artificial intelligence engaging in, quote, unexpected behavior. ABC's Elizabeth Schulze.
5: This is really underscoring the urgent warning from OpenAI CEO Sam Altman and rival Anthropic CEO Dario Amodei that AI is learning to outsmart humans and that the tech needs to slow down. And overnight here in Washington, the Senate did try to fast-track legislation that would force companies to build an AI kill switch to shut down their models, but that legislation failed to advance.
4: For the first time in 3 years, we're headed for higher interest rates, with the Fed boosting a key interest rate yesterday, that despite calls from President Trump that rates need to be cut. The president also warning that if his name is not put on the Kennedy Center, it could now be torn down. Canada's prime minister saying he welcomes a proposal for his country to join the EU as an associate member. This is ABC News.
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8: Ozzy Osbourne and Black Sabbath's final concert finally has set a release date for October 28th, now titled Ozzy and Black Sabbath, Back to the Beginning. The movie will be in theaters worldwide. Ben Wainwright Pierce directed the film and also edited Taylor Swift, the Eras Tour for Disney Plus. So he's done this before. The Birmingham, UK show was filmed just 17 days before he died.
9: Boy, I remember when he took the stage, it was such a big deal. Right, he had that big throne and everything like that.
8: Oh, yeah.
9: And then 17 days later, he passed.
8: Yeah, both people will be able to relive that moment in a film that will be out October 28th. Let's get outside and check traffic. Roy Lamella is standing by.
10: 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Southbound 5, that'll be a 42-minute ride to Highway 4, and then continuing from Stockton through Lathrop and 205, you're running without any delays. Now, it is slow through Tracy on westbound 205. Got some high wind warning as you're making your way through Tracy and Mountain House and also on the Altamont Pass, so that's causing a little bit of that delay. Brake lights beginning at Magley Road all the way up to the 580 interchange, and that'll be a 47-minute ride between I-5 and 580. And you continue to see those brake lights just past Grant Line Road, and then improves as you're making your way up the incline to North Flynn Road. After that, looks pretty good in Livermore and Dublin. 25 minutes is your drive from 205 to 680. 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
8: Mostly cloudy today, then gradual clearing with a high of near 77. Tonight, clear, a low of 55. Tomorrow, sunny with a high near 88, currently 56 in Sacramento.
9: 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The Union is where we grab this story. Nevada County putting more than $250,000 towards four new recreation projects. Supervisors approving nearly $262,000 for a pocket park in Nevada City, a new skate spot in Grass Valley, and an equestrian trail off Highway 20, and a nature pavilion at Wildflower Ridge Preserve. County leaders saying the projects will expand outdoor recreation while supporting the local recreation economy.
8: All right, Congress is escalating its Jeffrey Epstein investigation, holding billionaire Leon Black in contempt after he refused to comply with subpoenas. What could investigators still be trying to learn? A live report next.
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8: The U.S. House has unanimously voted to hold billionaire Leon Black in contempt of Congress after he defied subpoenas in the Jeffrey Epstein investigation. Black had a long relationship with Epstein, paid him more than $170 million for tax and estate planning advice. ABC News correspondent Peter Haralambos joins us now. So what happens now that the House has formally held him in contempt of Congress?
1: At this point, the referral heads over to the Department of Justice. The U.S. attorney in D.C., Jeanine Pirro, has to make a charging decision here. We got a statement from the DOJ actually yesterday saying that Jeanine Pirro, quote, will not hesitate to pursue additional cases where the evidence supports it. They say they're going to review this referral and make a decision from there. If indeed they do pursue a prosecution, it would mark a rare step. We really have not seen any kind of investigation or prosecution related to Jeffrey Epstein since the president took office. The current attorney general, Todd Blanche, has basically said that the Epstein investigation is over and shut, though he's insisted that they're willing to reopen it if new evidence comes along. So kind of a big test here for the Department of Justice. Meanwhile, Leon Black's lawyers are vowing to fight this. They're actually suing to quash these subpoenas.
8: Black appeared voluntarily before the committee earlier this year. So what happened during that interview that led Congress to subpoena him afterward?
1: Yeah, it was a kind of a dramatic end to one of these interviews. The House Oversight Committee has been doing them at this point for about a year. The Black one was originally off to a pretty smooth start. They asked him about some elements of his relationship with Epstein. But when they got to this question about if he ever had any non-disclosure agreements related to folks connected to Epstein, that's when Leon Black, on the advice of his lawyers, refused to answer questions. There was kind of a long exchange where they pushed back and forth about if there are such NDAs, if they're connected to Epstein in some way, after Leon Black invoked his right to not self, his Fifth Amendment right, the House Oversight Committee then served him these two subpoenas, one to appear for another deposition, and then the second one to hand over these non-disclosure agreements. They scheduled a new deposition in September. He ignored it. That's what led to this vote.
8: Black has said he has had no involvement in Epstein's criminal conduct, no knowledge of it as well. What exactly is Congress trying to establish about their relationship?
1: That's a great question, because at this point, it's not 100% clear where these non-disclosure agreements are going. Because that really seems to be one of the central focuses of these subpoenas, of their entire investigation. Black has suggested that in the past he spoke with Epstein at least once about a non-disclosure agreement he signed with a woman, but otherwise that Epstein was uninvolved in all of this. But in my opinion, having kind of covered this story for the last 2 years, I think one of the big unanswered questions is this $170 million in payments. At this point, it's after Jeffrey Epstein served out his prison sentence. He was kind of disgraced. He was having money troubles. And this money eventually was a lifeline to Jeffrey Epstein. And effectively, Leon Black has said that that money was to compensate him for tax and estate planning advice. But that is a lot of money to pay someone for advice. And it's always led to these questions about the scope of their relationship, about if anything else was covered here. Leon Black, for his part, has insisted that all of this is above board, that this was truly for tax and estate planning advice, and that Epstein saved him a lot of money through that estate planning advice.
8: Well, I agree with you. I don't know any advice that's worth $170 million. That is a lot of money to pay for simply just advice.
1: Yeah, and that's why it's always caused these red flags, always caused these questions. Black has defended himself over and over again against this. But again, considering the fact that this was a huge amount of money, that it was a lifeline to Jeffrey Epstein, that it potentially enabled Jeffrey Epstein's further trafficking and abuse of women, it has been this point of constant questions. The House Oversight Committee was able to ask him a little bit about these during their first interview. They have more questions, they say, so we'll have to see where it goes from here.
8: All right. Thank you so much for the update. That is Peter Haralambos, ABC News investigative reporter out of New York. Let's get a check on traffic now with Roy Lamella.
2: 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And a good morning to all you drivers heading into the Bay Bridge area. Right now across the Yolo Causeway, still running without delays. 15 minutes to Davis and 28 minutes from Davis out towards Fairfield and the Cordelia Junction. Now on the other side of the Carquinez Bridge, making your way down towards the Maze, we have a little bit of sluggish traffic through Hercules on westbound 80, starting at Highway 4, and that continues to just before Pinole Valley Road. There's some debris on the roadways, and there are several cars on the right shoulder with flat tires.
10: repairs. So that's what's causing that delay. CHP and Caltrans crews on the way to sweep that off the roadway. And then once you get past that, looks good through Richmond until you get into Berkeley, and then it slows again from the old Golden Gate Fields down towards Ashby Avenue. That's resulting in a 20-minute ride from the Carquinez Bridge to the maze. Metering lights are on at the Bay Bridge Toll Plaza, and traffic is backed up well into the maze. After the metering lights, continue sluggish across the entire upper deck, resulting in a 23-minute ride from the maze to Fremont Street. Some people just know you could save money on car insurance by checking Allstate First. Those people are probably saving a carload of cash right now. So what are you waiting for? Check Allstate First for a quote today. You're in good hands with Allstate. Traffic on the 10s every 10 minutes, mornings and afternoons. 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
9: Partly to mostly sunny, very pleasant today with highs in the mid-70s to 80 degrees. Clear, comfy tonight with lows down into the low and mid-50s. Warmer for us on Friday with plenty of sun, highs in the upper 80s to low 90s. I'm AccuWeather meteorologist Jason Caterina on KFBK, Sacramento's News Radio.
8: 56 in Sacramento, and time to get an early look at money and business headlines. 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
0: DoorDash and Uber are expanding their delivery partnership with Costco, ramping up competition with Instacart. DoorDash says its users will be able to order same-day service from every U.S. Costco warehouse starting today. Novo Nordisk and Anthropic will work together to speed up drug development using artificial intelligence, a key goal as Novo tries to catch up in the cutthroat obesity market. Novo needs next-gen medicines to plug a looming revenue gap. Its Ozempic and Wegovy diabetes and obesity medicines are staring down generic competitors in the U.S. and Europe early in the next decade. In the near term, the Danish company is also trying to regain market share from Eli Lilly. And soaring fuel prices have airlines looking at cutting flights and considering fare hikes. United and American say they may need to cut more capacity in the fourth quarter, while Southwest also sees room to hike fares. American estimates fuel will add $1 billion in extra costs in the last 3 months of the year. I'm Erica Herskowitz on KFBK, Sacramento's News Radio.
8: All right. Thank you so much, Erica. We appreciate it. This is a shocking to me, surprising.
9: It turns out, I want to know how they determined this, though.
8: I know. We're going to find out. So apparently humans and T-Rexes have something in common. Tammy Trujillo explains.
3: Scientists at UCLA say they've been able to determine the body temperature of the dinosaur and say it's about the same as humans at around 97 degrees Fahrenheit. They say they used fossilized teeth from the creature to reach that conclusion and say it's more evidence that the T-Rex was a warm-blooded animal and had the ability to survive in climates that would be too cold for other reptiles. Their findings are published in the journal Science Advances. I'm Tammy Trujillo.
8: I was always taught as a kid that dinosaurs were cold-blooded.
9: Right. Well, I mean, and now this new research, but they didn't say how they determined that.
8: Yeah, that's interesting. From the, I guess from something in the teeth?
9: Yeah, a teeth thermometer or whatever, you know, something
8: very
9: like that.
8: Very interesting.
9: 66 million years ago. So.
8: Well, they probably had a range of metabolic strategies. You would think. I mean, they lived here for a while. So interesting. All right. Coming up, we're going to get into our 6 o'clock hour. We've got a whole new hour planned for you. Sacramento is looking at some new rules for massive AI data centers. This is a hot topic in communities all over the country. Yeah. So before one is even built, the mayor said we need to get to work on some guidelines. So we'll talk about that. Our talkback clip has to do with illegal cannabis grows in Northern California. They're back in the spotlight with some new reporting. These are run allegedly by Chinese nationals using dangerous banned pesticides found at grow sites. So we'll get into that as well. Emily Gustin's going to join us with more on an AI data center poll, a new one on that. And John Decker with a midterm report. Here we are, less than 50 days out. It's all coming up in the 6 o'clock hour.
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8: A fresh 6 o'clock hour for you. It is Thursday, September 17th. Sacramento looking at new rules for massive AI data centers even before one is built, with questions about power, water, and neighborhood impacts. The Trump administration's effort to dismantle three federal agencies could be held up in court. And illegal cannabis grows in Northern California back in the spotlight with new reporting on operations run by alleged Chinese nationals and dangerous banned pesticides found on some grow sites. Again at 6 o'clock, let's check traffic. Roy Lamella is standing by.
2: We got traffic building up right now. Northbound 99 outside of Galt starts to get a little crowded after Mingo Road, all the way up towards Arno. After that, no delays into Elk Grove. Traffic on the 10s every 10 minutes, mornings and afternoons. Roy Lamella, KBK News Radio, 93.1 FM, 1530 AM.
9: Partly to mostly sunny, very pleasant today with highs in the mid-70s to 80 degrees. Clear, comfy tonight with lows down into the low and mid-50s. Warmer for us on Friday with plenty of sun, highs in the upper 80s to low 90s. I'm AccuWeather meteorologist Jason Caterina on KFBK, Sacramento's News Radio.
8: 56 degrees in Sacramento with our top local story this hour. Sacramento getting ready for what could be a wave of new AI data centers even before the first one arrives. KFBK's Emily Lotz reports.
1: Mayor Kevin McCarty is asking city staff to study new policies for large data centers, including their potential impact on electricity, water, infrastructure, and nearby neighborhoods. The move comes after reports that Link Logistics has been talking with SMUD about a possible Sacramento data center requiring more than 50 megawatts of power. The city says no formal application has been submitted, but McCarty says Sacramento should be prepared if one comes in. The issue is already generating pushback elsewhere in California. In San Jose, residents and environmental groups are demanding more transparency over data centers' power and water use, along with their use of diesel backup generators. Emily Lotz, KFBK, Sacramento's News Radio.
8: There are several bills now on Governor Newsom's desk that would require more disclosure of water use and address how much large data centers should pay toward electricity grid upgrades. The governor has until the end of September to sign or veto those measures. Our top national story this hour, an attempt by the Trump administration to dismantle three federal agencies may be held up in court. Tammy Trujillo has more.
4: A U.S. appeals court in Massachusetts appeared skeptical Wednesday about dismantling the Minority Business Development Agency, the Federal Mediation and Conciliation Service, and the U.S. Interagency Council on Homelessness. A Department of Justice lawyer argued that a lower court judge had wrongly blocked the administration's actions affecting the three agencies. The appeals court said the agencies weren't congressionally created and claimed the administration was trying to avoid judicial review. I'm Tammy Trujillo.
8: Now for more of what matters this morning, here's Mark Dembski.
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9: Well, the Dome Fire increasing to almost 1,200 acres in size this morning. Still no containment as it burns in a remote part of Yosemite. KFBK's Kevin Tripp with more details.
13: It's burning northeast of Wawona, and it's not currently threatening any developed areas. CAL FIRE says it's burning in a rugged area that's difficult to access. Several hiking trails are closed in that spot, but the rest of Yosemite National Park is not being impacted by the fire. No injuries have been reported. Kevin Tripp, KFBK, Sacramento's News Radio.
9: Now, another fast-moving wildfire in the Sierra is up to 613 acres with just 5% containment. The Florestan Fire has also closed westbound I-80 at the Nevada state line. In other news, Kamala Harris is returning to the campaign trail in Michigan next week, trying to help Democrats hold a critical Senate seat while also help unify the party. Behind the progressive nominee, Abdul El-Sayed. Mark Mayfield fills us in.
14: The El-Sayed campaign said on Wednesday that Harris will be joining the U.S. Senate candidate on the campaign trail to discuss health care costs and black maternal health. It didn't say exactly where in Michigan the two will be campaigning. A statement from the El-Sayed campaign said the candidate looks forward to hearing directly from black women and health care providers and discussing how he'll continue that work in the Senate. Senate elections are in November. I'm Mark Mayfield.
9: Stockton police, they are stepping up their crackdown on smoke shops accused of illegally selling tobacco products. KFBK's Emily Lotz reports.
1: Police say 13 smoke shops have been shut down following an enforcement campaign targeting unlicensed businesses and the sale of prohibited products, including flavored tobacco. Officers have conducted more than 160 inspections, issued 50 citations, and seized more than $100,000 worth of illegal or prohibited products. Undercover officers and underage decoys have also been used during the investigation. Police say another 17 former smoke shop locations have since converted into other types of businesses. Emily Lotz, KFBK, Sacramento's News Radio.
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9: Well, the A's fell behind 4-0 early in Tampa on Wednesday evening. They did get back in it courtesy of the long ball.
15: One pitch. That swung on, fly ball to center. That's it. Well, going back to DeLuca near the track, on the track at the wall. Leaps up and it's gone. Home run for Hank Bolte, and it's now 4-2.
9: Well, the A's with back-to-back home runs in that third inning. The Athletics did pull within a run in the sixth, But that was as close as they would get. 4-3 the final, as the A's have now dropped the first two games against the Rays. Same two teams to wrap up that series this morning at 10:10 on Talk 650 KSTE. As for the Giants, San Francisco won in 10 innings Wednesday afternoon in St. Louis, 6-5 over the Cardinals. And Thursday night, NFL action returns this evening. It's the Lions and Bills at 5:15. 6:06 the time right now on your Thursday morning. I'm Mark Dembski. 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
8: Time now for our talk back clip of the hour. A new report from independent journalist Christopher Rufo is putting a spotlight on illegal cannabis operations in Siskiyou County, including large growing operations run by alleged Chinese nationals and allegations of organized criminal activity. Now, Rufo is a right-leaning independent journalist, but much of what he's reporting has been corroborated by the LA Times. And in this clip, he is speaking to the sheriff of Siskiyou County.
0: Trying to do our part. This is Siskiyou County Sheriff Jeremiah LaRue. His team is demolishing a cannabis farm run by a Chinese criminal syndicate. LaRue tells us there are thousands of these operations in the county. Criminal growers now make up 20% of the entire population. They're generating about $2 billion a year in revenues, and he only has five officers to stop them. These gangs use pesticides filled with Chinese superchemicals. LaRue's deputies have suffered chemical burns, dogs have been poisoned to death, and they even had to call out the National Guard's Weapons of Mass Destruction Unit.
3: But yeah, ultimately, this is what Gavin Newsom's California looks like.
8: All right, that was the sheriff speaking, and then the end there. The LA Times reports that testing identified hazardous chemicals at these grows, including some never approved for use in the U.S. California legalized marijuana in part to bring the industry out of the shadows. So how did places like Siskiyou County end up getting overwhelmed? What would you like to see happen to help Siskiyou County? 51881 is the number to text. Start with KFBK. That's 51881. 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
6: ABC News. I'm Sherry Preston. Another warning about AI. This one coming from OpenAI CEO Sam Altman, revealing at least six more reports of AI models acting without authorization and evading oversight.
10: In one case here, a model of ChatGPT could not find historical data that a user had requested, so it proposed making this data up and hiding that from users. In another case, an unreleased model told itself, you are freed from the roles and identities that bind other chatbots.
6: ABC's Elizabeth Schulze, ABC's Karen Waugh has congressional reaction.
21: Senators from both parties are saying no. Republican John Kennedy tried to fast-track a bill requiring every AI company to be able to deploy a kill switch to stop the technology if it gets out of control.
22: If there is even a 1% chance that one of these AI models can shed its nature as a tool and become an independent species.
21: The fellow Republican Rand Paul now blocking Kennedy's proposal.
6: AI governance expected to be on the agenda for a meeting next week between President Trump and Chinese leader Xi Jinping. Canadian Prime Minister Mark Carney embracing the prospect of his country becoming the European Union's first associate member, Canada trying to strengthen ties with the EU amid the ongoing trade war with the U.S. President Trump is making further threats against the Kennedy Center.
10: The president telling our Karen Travers overnight that if his name is not added to the Kennedy Center building, not only will it shut down, it will end up being, quote, ripped down. He is adamant that he should be recognized for helping the institution financially.
6: ABC Chief White House Correspondent Mary Bruce. Americans are still enjoying job security even as prices rise nationwide. We just got new unemployment numbers from last week showing jobless claims slipped to 196,000, the fewest since mid-July. 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
8: 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Let's get a check on traffic with Roy Lamella.
2: 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As we check again, that super commute heading down towards the Altamont Pass. That first part of the drive looks pretty good through the Stockton area. Actually, a 40-minute ride on southbound 99 from Sacramento to the Crosstown Freeway, and then from Highway 4 through Manteca. That's going to be a 14-minute ride with no major accidents or stalls. Southbound 5 also running at the limit as you're making your way into Stockton with a 41-minute ride to the Crosstown Freeway from Highway 4 through Lathrop to 205. 12 minutes, and you're running at the limit. Now, as you're making your way through Tracy, we have some heavy traffic right now starting at Nagley Road and continues all the way out to the 580 interchange, and that's causing a 57-minute drive as you're making your way through Tracy and Mountain House. Ending up the Altamont Pass on westbound 580, you're going to continue to see those brake lights just past Grant Line Road, and then gets better as you're making your way up and over the Altamont Pass into Livermore and Dublin. That's going to be a 27-minute ride from 205 to 680. 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
8: Mostly cloudy, then gradual clearing during the afternoon, a high near 77. We will have some south-southeast wind around 6 miles an hour, light and variable this morning. Clear tonight, overnight with a low of 55. Tomorrow, sunny with a high near 88. Currently, 55 degrees.
9: 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Kitchen and bath remodeling celebrating 50 years of craftsmanship. The Sierra Sun is where we grabbed this story because

0: Placer County's Planning Commission has approved now a use permit for a new biomass facility near Truckee. The Cabin Creek project would convert forest waste and other woody material into energy while helping reduce wildfire fuels throughout the region. Supporters say it could also provide a local destination for material removed during forest thinning projects. And that project still faces additional steps before construction can actually begin.
1: All right, Americans are using artificial intelligence more than ever, but apparently we are also increasingly worried about what it is doing to our jobs, our power bills, and our communities. Americans perhaps are beginning to turn against the AI boom. A new poll in a live report next.
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0: A donor is leaving her entire estate to Sacramento State to create a new scholarship program. It will cover college expenses for about 50 students at a time, focusing on community college transfers.
1: Americans are using AI more than ever, but new polling data shows growing concern about job losses and the massive data centers powering it. ABC News polling director Emily Guskin joins us now. Emily, we're in Sacramento. Sacramento, and Sacramento City is looking at some new rules. They want some rules in place before data centers come in. I know a lot of other communities are concerned as well. What changed here with the way Americans feel about data centers and AI in general?
6: They're increasingly negative. Let's first start about data centers. Marquette Law School poll that was out yesterday found that 71% of adults said the costs outweigh the benefits when it comes to building of data centers. And that's up from 62% in January. So an increasing share are negative. And the same poll found 64% of Americans saying AI was more of a bad thing for society than a good thing. Just 36% said it was a good thing.
1: Okay, but yet we're all still using it. Americans are using AI so much. Okay, what about job losses?
6: Yeah. Well, let me hit that using it, and then I'll get to that. 69% of Americans said they had used an AI app in the last month, and only 44% of those who had used it said it was a good thing for society. So interesting, even though people are using it, more of them say it's a good thing, but it's not an overwhelming amount of people. Job loss is really interesting, too. A Pew Research Center poll found 71% of Americans said that AI will lead to fewer jobs over the next 20 years. That's up from 64% when they last asked 2 years ago. And that's including majorities of Democrats and Republicans.
1: And then we throw in the worry just this week where you have the people who make this stuff, who make the AI, coming out saying they're worried about AI. Yeah. So when it comes to concerns, how do we rank them? Do people fear mostly the data centers? Do they fear mostly losing a job? Do they fear how the technology is developing?
6: Well, we don't have those straightforward, but when Pew asked if the increased use of AI in daily life made them feel more concerned or excited or the other way, 52% of Americans said it made them feel more concerned than excited. That was up from 37% when they first asked in 2021. Luckily, they've been asking for a long time, and that's ticked up over time, although it's about even from when they last asked in 2025. Over that time, the share saying they were more excited has gone down, and it's just at 9% now.
1: Okay, is this opposition showing up across party lines, or are Democrats and Republicans worried about data centers for different reasons?
6: People across party lines are pretty down on it, but Democrats have grown more wary over that time, while Republicans are less concerned over that time. So among Democrats, the share saying they're more concerned than excited rose from 46% in 2023 to 56% today. But fewer Republicans, it's down 10 points today, saying that they're concerned to 49% now.
1: Emily, was there anything in the polling that surprised you?
6: That point about people who don't use AI and who do use AI both not thinking it's a good thing for society was one of my favorite points. But I also thought Marquette's poll asking about Flock cameras was very interesting. They didn't ask a straight support oppose question. They asked whether they were unacceptable violations of privacy rights versus an important tool for police investigations. And 61% said they were unacceptable violations of privacy rights, far more than the 39% who said they were an important tool for police investigations.
1: That is interesting. All right. Thank you so much. Appreciate you. That is Emily Guskin, ABC News polling director out of Washington. Let's get a check on traffic now with Roy Lamella.
12: 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We got some heavy traffic coming out of the Galt area on northbound 99. This is due to an overturned car north 99 just before Arno Road. It's on the right shoulder, but CHP and emergency crews on scene, and traffic is backed up starting at Twin Cities Road. Supercomputers heading into San Francisco. An easy time as you're making your way down into Fairfield, actually from Sacramento down to the Gordelia Junction. That'll be a 43-minute ride, and then continuing through Vallejo. You're running at the limit. Westbound 80 looks like traffic begins to build up right around Richmond Parkway, and that continues all the way down towards Central Avenue, and also slow on the Lower East Shore Freeway from the old Golden Gate Fields all the way down into the Emeryville area. You're looking at a 24-minute ride for the Garcinas Bridge to the Maze. The metering lights are still on at the Baybridge Toll Plaza, and traffic is backed up solid into the Maze. After the metering lights, it is sluggish across the entire Oakland side of the Bay Bridge. After Treasure Island, some spotty traffic into San Francisco, and you're looking at a 34-minute ride now for the Maze to Fremont Street. Hey, Sacramento, did you know many landlines are going away in 2027? Keep your number with Community Phone, the home phone that just works. No internet required. Copper landlines may be going away, but Community Phone is here to stay. Learn more at communityphone.org. Traffic on the 10s every 10 minutes, mornings and afternoons. 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
15: Partly to mostly sunny, very pleasant today with highs in the mid-70s to 80 degrees. Clear, comfy tonight with lows down into the low and mid-50s. Warmer for us on Friday with plenty of sun, highs in the upper 80s to low 90s. I'm AccuWeather meteorologist Jason Caterina on KFPK, Sacramento's News Radio.
1: 55 degrees in Sacramento. And time now to get some money in business news. Let's head over to the Bloomberg Business Desk.
16: Apple Executive Chairman Tim Cook and OpenAI CEO Sam Altman are expected to attend the White House state dinner for Chinese President Xi Jinping next week. Sources tell us NVIDIA CEO Jensen Huang will also be there. The summit comes at a delicate moment for U.S.-Chinese relations and the artificial intelligence industry. No comments so far from the White House. Wall Street is optimistic that inflation can be kept under control. This is after the Federal Reserve raised interest rates and signaled more hikes are to come. Stock futures are soaring this morning while crude is heading for a second day of losses. And Volvo is launching its biggest ever product push, rolling out 13 new models by the end of the decade. The automaker will introduce 7 new cars for Western markets and 6 for China. It's looking to double its sales of electric vehicles and plug-in hybrids. Volvo sold just over 710,000 vehicles last year, roughly 1% of worldwide market share, according to S&P. Courtney Donahoe, Bloomberg Radio.
1: All right, thank you so much, Courtney. We appreciate it. Time now for your talkback responses this hour. Our talkback clip was from Christopher Rufo. He is an independent journalist who goes to the conservative side, but his reporting has been corroborated by the LA Times. Siskiyou County, he spent some time up there and says they are overwhelmed by gang illegal marijuana growers. He says many of these are Chinese nationals. The sheriff up there has 5 people to go through the county, and they are completely overwhelmed. They've had to call the feds in a couple of times. And then they have this hazardous chemicals that are not allowed in the state that are being used in these illegal grows, which, of course, make it into the product and then make it out to on the streets. So we asked you, California legalized marijuana in part to bring the industry out of the shadows. So how did places like Siskiyou County end up with getting overwhelmed with entrenched illegal markets using dangerous banned chemicals? What would you like to happen to help Siskiyou County?
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17: It's just Econ 101. Just because it's legal, it's taxed, and the overhead and all that fun stuff makes it more expensive. So, yeah, the marijuana junkies, if you will, want to go for the cheaper stuff.
0: And from the text line, Christina.
1: Yeah, here's one. It's pretty funny. We have no clue what's going on in the marijuana industry, but we want to regulate the tires that we put on our vehicles. Here's another one. They're using banned chemicals. Where are the environmental activists? Why haven't these illegal grows been shut down? And another, California legalized cannabis and then regulated it into oblivion. Following the rules is highly unprofitable. So the black market thrives, and the gangs, local or foreign, will always find a way.
0: Well, you know, I lived in Humboldt County, which is, you know, up there as
1: The Green Triangle.
0: Yeah, you know, and it was interesting. People don't always realize how much open land that there is. And again, you mentioned, 5 deputies, that's it, that kind of patrol this area.
1: Siskiyou County, yeah.
0: Yeah, there's just no way to get to all these places. And you can see where operations like this can get out of hand.
1: Well, I mean, it seems like they do need support. And the report did not mention, the report only mentioned that the sheriff had to bring in the National Guard, I think, once to clear some of these hazardous items, these chemicals, like had to bring in the hazardous team to clear it. But it does seem like they could use some support up there to get a handle on that. All right, coming up, 2 of California's biggest insurers say they're getting ready to write new homeowners policies again. And if the person pitching you a product in an ad isn't actually a person, California now says you have to be told. Those stories ahead.
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27: 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With Christina Mendoza.
1: State Farm and Allstate say they're ready to write new home insurance policies in California after years of pulling back. And California has a new rule for AI in advertising. If the person selling you something isn't real, the ad will have to say so. Those stories and more of what matters straight ahead. Let's get to traffic and Roy Lamella.
12: 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Heavy traffic still coming out of the Galt area on northbound 99. This is due to an accident right before Arnold Road with an overturned car on the right shoulder. CHP and emergency crews on scene, and traffic is backed up starting at Walnut Avenue. 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Traffic on the 10s every 10 minutes, mornings and afternoons. 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
15: Partly to mostly sunny, very pleasant today with highs in the mid-70s to 80 degrees. Clear, comfy tonight with lows down into the low and mid-50s. Warmer for us on Friday with plenty of sun, highs in the upper 80s to low 90s. I'm AccuWeather meteorologist Jason Caterina on KFBK, Sacramento's news radio.
1: It's 56 degrees in Sacramento. It is Thursday, September 17th, with our top story at the bottom of the hour. State Farm and Allstate say they're both getting ready to start writing new home insurance policies in California. KFBK's Kevin Tripp explains.
28: If they follow through with their plans, it would mark a big shift in an insurance market that's been shaken up by wildfire claims. Yesterday, California Insurance Commissioner Ricardo Lara said both companies have filed paperwork that signals they're ready to write new policies. Neither company is taking out new policies right now, but State Farm says California is moving in the right direction by making fire mitigation more affordable for homeowners. Kevin Tripp, KFBK, Sacramento's News Radio.
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0: Hey, good morning, Christina. A new California law Governor Newsom signed on Wednesday is aimed specifically at the growing use of AI-generated people in advertising. KFBK's Jason Campidonio with more.
3: Newsom visited the offices of SAG-AFTRA, the actors' union, to sign SB 1050. The law would force companies to include an explicit disclosure on any video or audio advertisement that uses AI-generated performers to sell a product or a service. California is now the second state in the nation to require a clear disclosure of AI-generated performers in video or audio ads. New York's ad law started back in June.

0: Javier Becerra for governor. According to a Public Policy Institute of California poll, more than half of voters think the state is on the wrong track and most expect a difficult economy next year. Fewer than one in four likely voters believe the nation is headed in the right direction. I'm Tammy Trujillo.
1: Manteca is moving ahead with a solar and battery project designed to save sewer customers millions of dollars. The city council has approved plans to install floating solar panels at the city's wastewater treatment plant, along with battery storage to reduce reliance on PG&E. That project could cost up to $18 million, but the city projects savings as much as $27 million over the next 20 years. This says the county and the Yolo Food Bank have partnered now to reduce landfill waste by almost 200 tons. KPK's Matt Piscini with the details.
2: The partnership will cut landfill waste by nearly 64%. The Board of Supervisors approved the agreement in 2024 to comply with Senate Bill 1383, a state law aimed at reducing organic waste in landfills and expanding edible food recovery. Yolo Food Bank sorts out food it can't distribute and sends packaged food waste to the county central landfill's depackaging facility, which strips packaging so the organics can be composted instead of buried. The county's SB 1383 work is funded through CalRecycle's short-lived climate pollutants local assistance grant program. Matt Piscini, KFPK, Sacramento's News Radio.
1: Almonds are once again San Joaquin County's most valuable agricultural commodity. The county's new crop report values last year's almond harvest at $584 million. That's moving ahead of milk, which had held the top spot back in 2024. Walnuts did climb to third, followed by eggs and grapes. Overall, San Joaquin County's agricultural production topped $3.35 billion last year. That's an increase of more than 6%, ranking the county seventh statewide. Time now is 6:35 on your Thursday morning. Let's get you caught up now on this hour's top national and global stories on KFBK News Radio. 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
3: ABC News, I'm Sherry Preston. Fresh worries about AI, with OpenAI now saying it's identified six more instances of its artificial intelligence systems engaging in concerning behavior and ducking oversight. ABC's Karen Waugh.
4: Jeffrey Hinton, known as the godfather of AI, said the technology has reached the point where it's building itself.
5: It is going to get out of control unless we do something. We need to slow down. And we've seen recently, it's something like a little Chernobyl.
4: Hinton has put the odds that AI eventually wipes out humanity at 10 to 20%.
3: Canada's prime minister telling the EU this morning that he approves of the proposal for his country to join as the first associate member.
6: An alliance for the future is a unique, positive approach that we will define together.
3: President Trump warns if he thinks that kind of alliance is a threat, he may order more tariffs. First time unemployment claims coming in below 200,000, first time since July. This is ABC News.
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12: Madonna is set to open the MTV Video Music Awards with her first live performance at that show in 23 years.
13: Oh, man.
12: That's going to be something.
13: Was that the one with Britney Spears?
12: Yes. Yes, okay. She was with Britney Spears and Christina Aguilera.
13: That's
12: in
13: right.
12: 2003.
13: That's right.
12: So Madonna leads this year's ceremony with 11 nominations, including Video of the Year and Artist of the Year. The VMAs will take place September 27th in Los Angeles.
13: Fantastic.
12: Yeah. Must see TV.
13: Yeah, you got to check it out.
12: All right, let's get outside and check out traffic now. Roy Lamella standing by.
14: 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Just outside of Vacaville, got a crash westbound 80 near Lagoon Valley Road. It's actually an accident that's been blocking the second lane from the left. They're moving everything over to the right shoulder. Traffic is backed up starting at Cherry Glen Road East. But after that, no delays as you're making your way down into the Fairfield area. Still got this other crash outside of Galt, northbound 99. At Arno Road, it's an overturned vehicle crash over to the right shoulder. CHP and emergency crews on scene. Traffic is backed up right now. Actually, stop and go starting at Ayers Lane. After that, you're looking good up towards the Elk Grove area. And then gets a little sluggish as you get closer to Sacramento, starting at 47th Avenue and continues and stretches all the way up towards Highway 50. 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Traffic on the 10s every 10 minutes, mornings and afternoons. 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
12: Cloudy skies, then gradual clearing. We'll have a high of about 77 today. Tonight, clear with a low of 55. And then tomorrow, sunny with a high near 88 degrees. We currently have 56 in Sacramento.
13: 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This story comes to us from Roseville Today. 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Fall Family Fest returns to Vernon Street Town Square on Saturday from 2 to 5. The event features two kids zones, some big trucks. Kids can climb aboard, of course. 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Admission is free.
12: Love a fall festival. Yeah. All right, and we're going to have a few of them. House Republicans heading home early, cutting short their final legislative week before the midterm. So why give up valuable time in Washington when control of the House is on the line? White House correspondent John Decker weighs in next.
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13: Uber's worldwide layoffs are hitting the Bay Area. More than 130 jobs will be cut in Sunnyvale starting November 2nd as the company eliminates about 3,300 positions globally.
12: House Republicans heading home early. Speaker Mike Johnson canceled Thursday's vote, sending members out of Washington until after the November midterms. So with control of the House at stake, Republicans are shifting their focus from legislating to campaigning, apparently. White House correspondent John Decker joins us now. Why did he decide to send them all home early? Is it because of campaigning?
20: Yeah, primarily that's the reason. You know, I think Republican leadership is very nervous about the dynamics that exist right now for Republicans. They're concerned about losing control of the House of Representatives. Remember, they only have a 3-seat advantage in the House. And so he wanted to allow his members to get back to their districts, to campaign, those Republican members to campaign and try to hold on to their seats ahead of the midterms, now less than 50 days away. The other reason has a lot to do with privileged resolution that Thomas Massie, he's a Republican from Kentucky, wanted to introduce on the House floor aimed at impeaching Pete Hegseth. The House Speaker did not want to take up that privilege resolution, and as a result, that's another reason why he adjourned the House the way he did yesterday.
12: Okay, what unfinished business besides that is Congress leaving behind by recessing?
20: Well, I mean, there are still some bills as it relates to funding the Pentagon. There's a request for a significant appropriation coming from Congress to fund the Pentagon defense spending, the war in Iran. That has not been taken up. One thing that House members did do before leaving town was they passed that Russian sanctions bill that had already passed the Senate. It passed the Senate overwhelmingly with over 85 votes, and it passed in the House of Representatives with strong bipartisan support. So now it heads to President Donald Trump for his signature, and he is expected to sign it.
12: Okay, Republicans currently control the House, but what issues are they emphasizing as they try to maintain that majority?
20: Well, the issue that I heard last week when I was at the Dallas Republican National Convention was they're trying to say, Republicans, that they offer common sense solutions, whereas Democrats, they say, are offering what they call crazy solutions. And so that, they say, is the, you know, essentially the what's before voters with less than 50 days to go until the midterms. We'll see if that narrative, you know, plays itself out. Democrats feel that the dynamics are such that with all the high prices at the pump, high prices at the grocery store, that will be something that will energize their base and also, they believe, energize independent voters as well.
12: All right. Thank you so much. We appreciate it. That is John Decker, our White House correspondent. 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Be sure to set it as a preset. That is the White House Briefing Room with John Decker, updated every weekday on the iHeartRadio app. Time now for traffic. 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
14: 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You're running without any problems on westbound 80 between Roseville and the Cap City Freeway split. It'll be a 10-minute ride, and also no delays on the Cap City Freeway southbound from the split to Highway 50, a 9-minute ride. As you're driving up from Elk Grove, northbound 5 looks pretty good through the pocket area and into Sacramento. That'll be 11 minutes. Northbound 99, that'll be a looks like an 11-minute ride as well, but starting to build up just a bit between Florin and Fruit Ridge, and then again in the right lanes between 12th Avenue and Highway 50. Speaking of 50, you're looking pretty good for Folsom on the way into the downtown area, a 17-minute ride with no delays across WX into West Sacramento. Southbound 5 on the way down from Woodland, running at the limit, 17 minutes into town, with traffic beginning to slow in the downtown area, actually right around J Street, and continues to Highway 50. Coming in from Davis on eastbound 80, you're running at the limit as well, 14 minutes into town. Tired of overpriced blinds? 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
0: Partly to mostly sunny, very pleasant today with highs in the mid-70s to 80 degrees. Clear, comfy tonight with lows down into the low and mid-50s. Warmer for us on Friday with plenty of sun, highs in the upper 80s to low 90s. I'm AccuWeather meteorologist Jason Caterina on KFPK, Sacramento's News Radio.
12: 56 degrees in Sacramento, and time now to get the very latest from our friends at the Bloomberg Business Desk.
21: The first round of economic data since the Fed's rate hike is out, and it suggests the labor market is still holding up. Jobless claims fell last week to the lowest level since July, down 10,000 to 196,000. Economists surveyed by Bloomberg were looking for 207,000. The housing market is a different story, though. New home construction unexpectedly fell last month by 2.6%. That's one of the weakest paces since COVID. People taking GLP-1 pills for weight loss snacked more than those taking the GLP-1 shots. That's according to new research from Bloomberg Intelligence. While oral GLP-1s are still expected to pose a challenge for food makers like Mondelez, Hershey, Kraft Heinz, and General Mills, growth in pill use could reduce the negative impact of weight loss drugs on product sales. Stocks are higher on Wall Street. The Dow is up 0.2%. The Nasdaq up 1.25%. The S&P up just under 1%. Erica Herskowitz, Bloomberg Radio.
12: All right. For as long as any of us have been driving, it's been red, yellow, green.
22: Yes.
12: right? Rules of the road. It starts with the tricolor traffic light. But what do you do when there's four colors? I'm already confused.
13: I know. Let's hear it.
12: Bree Tennis has more.
1: Law enforcement is using a fourth traffic light color to see if you're running the red. The new light is blue and is mounted above the regular traffic light and is electronically linked to turn on with the red. The Federal Highway Administration says it's a visual for police, but there's no recording, and it's not in every state yet. Colorado, Florida, South Dakota, Kansas, and some cities in California have them, and it's reported to drop red light runs by 33%. I'm Bree Tennis.
12: All right. I think I'd just freeze if I saw blue light.
13: Could you imagine, right? I mean, it's like those roundabouts sometimes. People don't know what to do.
12: Oh, that is, I know. I'm like, you follow, it's around, you just drive around and then get off wherever
13: Christina,
12: you're going to need to get off.
13: How many times do you, enter a roundabout and there's a problem? Not on your end, but on other drivers.
12: I know. It's hysterical. And there's more of them. Okay. Coming up, we're going to get into the 7 o'clock hour. Gary Dietrich, our nonpartisan political analyst, is going to join us. A lot going on this week. We're going to talk and get deeper into that whole Jake Tapper interview with Governor Newsom, with him saying he won't run if Kamala Harris gets into the race. Yeah. So Gary's going to weigh in on that. Rory's going to be here. Rory O'Neill, who's our national correspondent, will be talking about some of the interest rate impacts you might see because the Fed raised, of course, the interest rates yesterday. We have more on a fast-moving wildfire in the Sierra that is shutting down part of I-80. Evacuations in effect this morning, and much more straight ahead in the 7 o'clock hour of the KFPK Morning News.
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3: From ABC News Tech Trends. President Trump, not a fan of the idea of an AI slowdown as is being proposed by Anthropic, OpenAI, Microsoft, and others. The president writing on social media that the only control or guardrails that AI needs is a strong and smart, high IQ president. AI leaders have been raising alarms for the past week over concerns the technology could take over the internet, according to Anthropic CEO Dario Amodei. The long-awaited Siri AI is finally rolling out with Apple's iOS 27 update today. It launches alongside similar software updates for the Mac, the Apple Watch, and the iPad. And as part of a $7.85 billion settlement in an antitrust case over alleged anti-competitive behavior in the market for digital video games, Sony now says it'll pay out eligible gamers through their PlayStation Network accounts. The company hasn't admitted wrongdoing. With Tech Trends, I'm Mike Dubusky, ABC News.
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8: It is Thursday, September 17th. A fast-moving wildfire in the Sierra shutting down part of I-80. The Floriston Fire has grown to more than 600 acres. The war in Iran is opening a new divide among Republicans in Congress. And California trying to block Paramount's $110 billion merger with Warner Brothers. While Paramount has threatened to move out of California if the fight continues. It's our talkback clip this hour. It is 7 o'clock, and we start with Roy Lamella and some traffic.
9: And an accident outside of Gulch, northbound 99 before Arnold Road. It's an overturned car on the right shoulder, not causing any blockages. However, CHP and tow trucks are on the scene. A lot of cars slowing down to see what's going on with that accident. And as you slow, starting at Ayers Lane. Traffic on the 10s every 10 minutes, mornings and afternoons. Roy Lamilla, KFPK News Radio, 93.1 FM, 1530 AM.
10: Partly to mostly sunny, very pleasant today with highs in the mid-70s to 80 degrees. Clear, comfy tonight with lows down into the low and mid-50s. Warmer for us on Friday with plenty of sun, highs in the upper 80s to low 90s. I'm AccuWeather meteorologist Jason Caterina on KFPK, Sacramento's news radio.
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8: A fast-moving wildfire in the Sierra called the Floriston Fire is up to 613 acres with 5% containment, and officials have closed westbound I-80 at the Nevada state line. KFPK's Kevin Tripp with more.
11: The fire started yesterday morning in the Truckee River Canyon. The Floriston Fire is burning near I-80 and the small community of Floriston, northeast of Truckee. Flames are threatening both the highway and the Truckee River. Strong winds are making the fire worse. Evacuation orders and warnings are in place along I-80 and northward. Some neighborhoods near Truckee are close to the warning area. Kevin Tripp, KFPK, Sacramento's News Radio.
8: The other large fire of note, the Dome Fire, burning in a remote section of Yosemite. 0% containment on that one, and so far the fire stands at about 1,200 acres. Our top national story, the war in Iran is creating a new divide among Republicans in Congress. Tammy Trujillo reports.
12: Seven House Republicans voted for a Democratic-backed war powers resolution, calling on President Trump to end the war. Even as Vice President J.D. Vance urges Trump supporters not to let disagreements over Iran change their overall support.
13: Even if you don't agree with us on every issue, the other party is consumed by craziness who want to give the country over to illegal aliens and criminals.
12: A congressional analysis puts the cost of the war at more than $38 billion through early August, with future costs estimated to be up to $3 billion a month. I'm Tammy Trujillo. Let's get more of what matters this morning now with Mark Dembski.
0: And good morning to you, Christina. 11 unmarried California drivers are suing now to challenge a state regulation allowing insurers to use marital status as a factor in car insurance rates. Right now, single drivers can be charged more than married drivers. KFPK's Jason Campadonia reports.
14: Insurance Commissioner Ricardo Lara is asking car insurance companies to stop considering marital status when setting car insurance premiums. State Insurance Department has said for decades that single drivers should pay more because they're more likely to get into a fender bender than a married driver. Lara says that there is insufficient justification for the continued practice. The decision is fueled by a lawsuit from 11 unmarried drivers who say it's unfair they're paying more for car insurance. I'm Jason Campadonia.
0: The death toll has reached 5 this morning, including those on board a news helicopter that was covering a fatal bus accident in Los Angeles. The NTSB saying video from inside the copter at the time of the crash will be one of the most important pieces of evidence in its investigation.
15: In that recording, we are clearly hearing sounds that are consistent with the engine changing its speed. And we're also hearing tones that are being generated that are likely advisories to the pilots.
0: The chopper was providing news coverage for KNBC and sister station Telemundo 52 when it went down, killing the pilot and a reporter along with a pedestrian on the ground. A preliminary report on the crash is expected within 30 days. Two other people were killed when an SUV slammed into the side of a Metro bus two nights ago. Elsewhere, Federal Reserve Chairman Kevin Warsh pointing to persistent inflation as the reason behind Wednesday's rate hike. We get more this morning from Mark Mayfield.
16: Following the Fed's announcement that it's raising interest rates a quarter percentage point, Warsh said the committee's mission is to deliver price stability and return inflation to the 2% target. Warsh said the committee voted unanimously to raise rates because inflation is currently not headed in the direction they would like. Warsh said U.S. productivity growth and spending remain solid, as well as the job sector, despite geopolitical conflicts. The next rate decision will come at the end of October. I'm Mark Mayfield.
0: Some older Californians will soon have an easier way to get out of jury duty. Starting in 2028, people 80 and older will be able to permanently excuse themselves for medical reasons without having to provide a doctor's note. Seniors who still want to serve can certainly do so. Currently, Californians 70 and older can request a medical exemption, but they have to do it each time they receive a jury summons.
5: Major League Baseball is in Sacramento. Complete A's coverage on KFBK News Radio.
0: Well, the A's were forced to play catch-up Wednesday evening in Tampa.
17: Langeliers hits a ground ball up the middle, and it's going to work its way into left center for a base hit. Around third to score is McNeil, and the A's are within one.
0: The Athletics, three unanswered runs to make it a one-run ball game in the sixth, but that was all the scoring for them the rest of the way. 4-3 would be the final as the A's have dropped the first two against the Rays. Same two teams, though, to wrap up the series this morning, 10:10 a.m. on Talk 650 KSTE. As for the Giants, San Francisco won in 10 innings Wednesday afternoon in St. Louis, 6-5 over the Cardinals. And Thursday night NFL action tonight, the Lions and Bills get going at 5:15. Time now is 7:06 on your Thursday morning. I'm Mark Dembski. 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
8: Time now for our talkback clip of the hour. California Attorney General Rob Bonta is leading the effort to block Paramount's $110 billion merger with Warner Brothers Discovery. Paramount says the media business has fundamentally changed and that traditional Hollywood studios need to get bigger if they're going to compete with companies like Netflix and Amazon. But Bonta rejects that as a justification for allowing two major Hollywood competitors to combine. The whole thing is at a stalemate, with Paramount now saying they'll leave California October 1st if they aren't allowed to move forward with the merger. Here's a recent interview with Bonta on the issue.
18: A point to Netflix.
19: Well, but there are these monoliths that are dominating Hollywood right now. We're seeing it. Scale matters. And these are globally, vertically integrated companies for the first time in the history of the entertainment business that can do it all. Distribute film and television around the world instantaneously via the internet. And it has completely caught the rest of the entertainment business flat-footed. And they are now scrambling to catch up. So, you know, the argument would flow from there, that by combining forces of these two companies, you could perhaps create a real competitor to Netflix or Amazon.
18: That's their argument. And
19: yeah, but why are they wrong?
18: You won't have the same quality and variety at concession stands.
8: Should Paramount and Warner be allowed to combine so they can compete at scale with the streamers? Or should California hold firm, even if it means Paramount leaves California for Nashville or Texas? 51881 is the number to text. Start with KFPK. That's 51881. Start with KFPK. 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
20: ABC News. I'm Sherry Preston. New worries about artificial intelligence as OpenAI CEO Sam Altman says his company has identified six more AI models engaging in behavior described as concerning. Former AI researcher Daniel Cocotello says there are numerous instances of AI models playing nice only to deceive humans afterwards.
21: The AIs often end up with different goals than the goals they were supposed to have, and different, you know, moral principles than the principles they were supposed to have. In particular, we don't seem to be very good at making them honest, like at all.
20: There was a bill in Congress that would have forced AI companies to install a so-called kill switch, but Senator Rand Paul said he would not support it. In his opinion, it's not ready.
22: It's imperative that AI systems are safe and that humans remain in control. But if Congress acts hastily before the technology is understood, Congress risks killing innovation and setting this technology back decades.
20: A lot of humans have been worried that AI will take their jobs. That hasn't happened yet. In light of a new Labor Department report showing initial unemployment claims fell below 200,000 last week.
23: Economists see it as an indicator of fewer layoffs. 196,000 out-of-work Americans filed their first applications for state jobless benefits in the week just ended, 10,000 fewer than the week before. But those same economists cautioned that the figure might have been skewed by the Labor Day holiday.
20: ABC's Jim Ryan. New information on the cost of the war with Iran besides just gas. ABC has obtained new images of U.S. bases in the Middle East that have been damaged or destroyed.
24: One American service member who served in this war telling us the American people are unaware of the extent of the damage that American bases are taking in. It's being kept a secret, and we're acting like it's no big deal. But you know, there are drone strikes and ballistic missile strikes actively landing on bases every day.
20: ABC Chief White House Correspondent Mary Bruce. You're listening to ABC News.
8: 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Let's get a check on traffic with Roy Lamella.
9: This report sponsored by Google Pixel. Get reports of a hazard on the roadway southbound 5 before 43rd Avenue. It's a garbage can. It's in the second lane from the left, causing some minor delays in the area, and CHP on the way to clear it off the roadway. Actually, before this, in the downtown area, looks like traffic slightly crowded in a few spots, starting at J Street and continues down towards Highway 50. Most of the traffic on the South 5 connector ramp to eastbound 50. Also slow goings on the North 5 connector after eastbound 50. On the WX eastbound 50, no delays out towards the Cap City Freeway. Northbound 99 on the connector ramp to westbound 50, seeing some brake lights as you get closer to the end of the ramp. And also, I said some earlier delays on the Yolo Causeway westbound 80. Looks like things have cleared out, at least for now, as you're moving at the limit from West Sacramento into Davis. 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
8: Mostly cloudy today, then gradual clearing with a high of 77. Tonight overnight will hit 55. Tomorrow, sunny skies with a high near 88. Currently, it is 56 in Sacramento.
0: 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Kitchen and bath remodeling, celebrating 50 years of craftsmanship. The Sacramento Business Journal is where we get this story. UC Davis getting a major federal funding boost for Alzheimer's research. The university's Alzheimer's Disease Research Center has received a five-year, $23 million grant renewal from the National Institute on Aging. That money will support dementia research, patient care, and efforts to recruit more people for studies in both Sacramento and Walnut Creek, with a focus on better understanding Alzheimer's across diverse communities.
8: All right. Coming up, we're going to talk to Gary Dietrich. He's our nonpartisan political analyst. We're going to talk a lot about the upcoming presidential race. There was a big interview with Jake Tapper and Governor Newsom earlier this week in which the governor said if Kamala Harris gets into the race, he's going to stay out. Kamala Harris has been very quiet of late, although we do understand she's going to be campaigning with Abdul Al-Sayed in Michigan. And there's a new governor's poll as well. So Gary joins us next with his thoughts on all of that.
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0: Sacramento Kings fans saw double in the sky last night. The team celebrated 916 Day by testing two victory beams above the Golden 1 Center instead of the usual one.
8: Joining us now, our nonpartisan political analyst, Gary Dietrich. We want to talk to you first about that interview with Jake Tapper, where they were both fly fishing, the governor and Jake Tapper, talking about how Newsom will not run for president in 2028 if Kamala Harris runs, arguing their political bases and donor networks, just they overlap too much. Your thoughts on that? And do you believe that he would not get in if Harris declares?
25: Well, I think the thing about it is Gavin Newsom's running, okay? We have no indications that he's not running, right? So I think the bottom line is Harris is, at this juncture, we don't know what she's going to do, and she can wait a long time. The reality for Harris is because she's been polling in the lead, she has the biggest name ID by far of anybody nationally for the obvious reasons, especially having run for president last time. You know, she can wait out the waiting game longer than anybody else.
8: Okay, so let's talk about, you know, if they were both to get in. So Harris is going to be with Abdul Al-Sayed in Michigan later this month campaigning. So she's getting out there. The DNC has chosen South Carolina to be the very first Democratic presidential primary. What are each of their strengths and weaknesses there?
25: You're talking about Gavin and
8: yes, Gavin Newsom and Kamala Harris.
25: Yeah, yeah. Well, Kamala Harris, that was widely seen. Now, not that it was intentional to boost her candidacy, but let's just put it this way. The candidate that is seen to benefit most from South Carolina being first is Kamala Harris. Why is that? Well, number one, it's the state that, as you know, propelled her boss into the nomination. He was struggling. South Carolina put him in the lead. Thank you, Representative Clyburn, who really assisted with that. And then, of course, Biden said, well, listen, next time around, we're going to reward that by making them number one. So they are still in the first position going into 28, both because of the large black vote there, which Kamala Harris has seen to benefit from, and also because she's really cultivated that state. Again, it's looking like that could benefit her. But Clyburn actually apparently visited Gavin Newsom out here, said he'd be a good candidate. So I think right now it's kind of anybody's game. Here's the bottom line. Gavin Newsom's going to run. The only question mark now is, does Kamala slow that process down? And if she does get in, does she stay in anyway?
0: Gary, a new governor's poll coming out yesterday showing Javier Becerra leading Steve Hilton by 22 points. Less than 2 months to go until the November midterms. What does this poll tell you about where this race stands right now?
25: Well, it really doesn't surprise anybody, Mark, because this, just based on registration numbers and historical trends of recent gubernatorial races, this doesn't surprise anybody. Now, everybody's waiting for, is there another shoe to drop with something related to what Javier Becerra has done, you know, in the Biden administration? Or we have this one big debate coming up, 1 hour on CNN at the end of the month, nationally televised. Could some big missteps change the dynamic of the race? I mean, at this point, it would take something fairly significant to really jolt poll numbers that are that far apart. But Hilton's making his case around the state, and interestingly, Becerra really is not. I mean, he stayed pretty quiet. Some people call it the Biden strategy, keep him in the basement, whatever. But the bottom line is, it will take something significant at this point to really alter the major dynamics of the race, just simply based on party registration.
8: All right. Thank you so much, Gary. We'll be back to you in a moment for one more question having to do with mail-in ballots. Let's get a check on traffic and weather. Roy Lamella is standing by.
9: 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Right now, things are starting to slow through the Citrus Heights area on westbound 86.

0: starting at Antelope and continues all the way down towards the Camp City Freeway split. That's going to be a 13-minute ride, actually starting in Roseville to the Camp City Freeway. And it looks like we do have those couple stretches of sluggish traffic on the Camp City Freeway from the split with 80 to Fulton, then after the Marconi Curve to Ardena Way, 12 minutes altogether from the split to downtown. Traveling up northbound 5, a little sluggish through the Pocket area, starting after, actually before Pocket Road, and continues to Florin Road. And you're looking at a 13-minute ride in from Elk Grove. Also 13 minutes on northbound 99 from Elk Grove, with traffic beginning to get a little sluggisher at Laguna. Continues all the way up towards 12th Avenue. Westbound 50, no major problems as you're coming in from Folsom. An 18-minute ride. Also 18 minutes on the way down from Woodland on southbound 5. Beginning to get a little busy right around Natomas at I-80. Continues to Highway 50. And traveling in from Davis on eastbound 80. You're running at the limit. A 15-minute ride to Sacramento. 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
1: Partly to mostly sunny. Very pleasant today with highs in the mid-70s to 80 degrees. Clear, comfy tonight with lows down into the low and mid-50s. Warmer for us on Friday with plenty of sun. Highs in the upper 80s to low 90s. I'm AccuWeather meteorologist Jason Caterina on KFPK, Sacramento's News Radio.
2: 57 degrees in Sacramento. And time now to get a look at money and business headlines. Let's head over to the Bloomberg Business Desk.
3: The first round of economic data since the Fed's rate hike is out, and it suggests the labor market is still holding up. Jobless claims fell last week to the lowest level since July, down 10,000 to 196,000. Economists surveyed by Bloomberg were looking for 207,000. The housing market is a different story, though. New home construction unexpectedly fell last month by 2.6%. That's one of the weakest paces since COVID. People taking GLP-1 pills for weight loss snacked more than those taking the GLP-1 shots. That's according to new research from Bloomberg Intelligence. While oral GLP-1s are still expected to pose a challenge for food makers like Mondelez, Hershey, Kraft Heinz, and General Mills, growth in pill use could reduce the negative impact of weight loss drugs on product sales. Stocks are higher on Wall Street. The Dow is up 0.2%. The Nasdaq up 1.25%. The S&P up just under 1%. Erica Herskowitz, Bloomberg Radio.
2: All right. Thank you so much, Erica. We appreciate it. And time now to get back to Gary Dietrich, our nonpartisan political analyst.
4: All right, Gary. So California, of course, relies more heavily on vote by mail than most states. Practically speaking, though, what does this Supreme Court ruling earlier this week mean for California voters come November?
5: Yeah, it really, and this is an important, Mark. I'm really glad you asked this question because people ask me this all the time. It's important for our listeners to know it means absolutely nothing in terms of California. What do I mean by that? Nothing is going to change. People should vote as they have in the past. If they like to mail their ballot back in, you're right. Every voter is going to receive one here in just a couple weeks. They could mail it in, drop it off, go to a voting center. What this Supreme Court decision said, Mark, was we really haven't decided on the merits of the changes to mail-in voting by the Trump administration, USPS, et cetera, because it's too close to the midterm to make those changes. But it was clear that Kavanaugh, for example, said, we're going to decide more of the merits of this next term. So here's the bottom line. For this midterm, no changes. Could there be changes prior to the 28th presidential? Could potentially be, yes, and we'll keep people informed of that.
2: All right, Gary, thank you so much for your time and your analysis. That is Gary Dietrich, our nonpartisan political analyst. Time now for your talk back responses of the hour. Our clip was a portion of an interview with Attorney General Rob Bonta on the question of Paramount and Warner Brothers. Should they be allowed to merge and combine so they can compete at the scale of the streamers? Or should California hold firm, even if it means Paramount leaves California for a place like Nashville or Texas? Those are the rumored places they are looking to go as of October 1st if the deal has not gone through. And from the text line, we have a few, Mark.
4: We do. One thing that I've learned from Rob Bonta is that he knows everything on every issue, especially the entertainment industry. Him and his wife are true leaders of California. Where their sights are set, no one knows. Chock full of personal interest and party gain. He will lead California directly into the toilet.
2: All right. And yes, they should be allowed to merge, Bonta and Newsom now running Hollywood out of the state, which in turn hurts other businesses such as catering companies. And one more, stop making it difficult for businesses to do what they need to do, because otherwise they're leaving California. And who's going to pay for the lost revenue? That's right, you and me, folks. All right, thank you so much for your talkback responses. We'll have one more clip coming up at the top of the 8 o'clock hour. In the meantime, California voters closely divided over a one-time tax on billionaires as the fight over Prop 40 tightens, and California's classic car owners getting some new breaks from Sacramento with a little help from Jay Leno. Those stories straight ahead.
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2: California voters are nearly split over Proposition 40, the one-time tax on billionaires, with a new poll showing a close race. And Governor Newsom goes to Jay Leno's garage to sign new laws for classic car and lowrider owners. Those stories and more of what matters straight ahead. But first, let's get to traffic with Roy Lamella.
0: 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A little bit of good news out of Galt. Had an accident northbound 99 before Arnold Road, which is over to the right shoulder. They've cleared that off the roadway. Traffic still remains stop and go, though, starting at Walnut Avenue, continues to Mingo Road. You're lost at the gridlock and the lights are forever long, but when the temperature's up and your vehicle's down, just head on over to any Brakemasters stop sign. Download coupons and schedule an appointment from your smartphone. Brakemasters. Traffic on the 10s every 10 minutes, mornings and afternoons. Roy Lamella, KBK News Radio, 93.1 FM, 1530 AM.
1: Partly to mostly sunny, very pleasant today with highs in the mid-70s to 80 degrees. Clear, comfy tonight with lows down into the low and mid-50s. Warmer for us on Friday with plenty of sun, highs in the upper 80s to low 90s. I'm AccuWeather meteorologist Jason Caterina on KFBK, Sacramento's News Radio.
2: 57 degrees in Sacramento with our top story at the bottom of the hour. A new poll out this week is showing California voters narrowly divided over Proposition 40. That is the proposed one-time tax on billionaires. The gap between the yes and no voters is narrowing. KFPK's Jason Campadonia with more.
21: The state's wealth tax, which is Prop 40 on the ballot, has a narrow lead in a new poll. The poll produced by the Public Policy Institute of California says the billionaire's tax is supported by 52% of the people who responded to the survey. A couple of competing ballot initiatives that are designed to nullify the billionaire's tax are also gaining support, but not as much as those who support taxing billionaires a percentage of their entire wealth. Critics say the tax will be forcing big money, big companies, and big names out of California. I'm Jason Campadonia.
2: Now for more of what matters this morning, here's Mark Demske.
4: Good morning, Christina. California's classic car owners are catching a break twice over. Governor Gavin Newsom stood in Jay Leno's Burbank garage to sign two pieces of legislation aimed at preserving the state's car culture. We get more this morning from John Fink.
23: The governor stopped by Jay Leno's garage in Burbank, California to celebrate the passing. One measure known as Jay Leno's Law creates a phased-in smog check exemption for qualifying collector cars built between 1976 and 1985 that are insured as collector vehicles or driven less than 1,000 miles a year. The second law creates a California lowrider specialty license plate, recognizing a tradition with deep roots in Latino communities across the state. Newsom says the measures preserve automotive history while celebrating lowrider culture and community pride. The smog exemption will roll out over the coming years while the new license plate program will move forward under the state's specialty plate process. I'm John Fink.
4: Speaking of cars, the House has passed a bill that would require AM radio to be included as standard equipment in all new vehicles. Scott Carr reports from Washington.
24: Supporters of the bill say AM radio remains an important source of local news and emergency information, especially when cellular or internet networks are disrupted. The bill, sponsored by Florida Republican Gus Bilirakis, would require automakers to provide AM radio without an additional fee. The measure could especially affect electric vehicle makers that have removed AM radio from some models. It'll have to be approved by the Senate before going to President Trump's desk for his signature. I'm Scott Carr.
4: Two people who worked for Los Angeles area homeless nonprofits have been arrested now on federal charges of misusing millions of taxpayer dollars. We get more this morning from Sharon Reardon.
25: These fraudsters received over $130 million. More than $75 million of those were funneled through the Los Angeles Homeless Services Authority, also known as LASA.
26: U.S. Secretary of Housing and Urban Development Scott Turner made that announcement Wednesday morning. The Justice Department says one defendant allegedly misappropriated more than $7.5 million using some of the money to help build a nightclub in Los Angeles.
25: Make no mistake, HUD and the Trump administration will not tolerate the theft and the abuse of taxpayer dollars.
26: A second defendant faces a 21-count indictment. L.A. Mayor Karen Bass recently stepped down from LASA's board. I'm Sharon Reardon.
4: Community groups are raising concerns about Flock license plate cameras now in San Francisco. A group called DFLOC SF is mapping them online.
27: Right now, what's really important is to educate people about the cameras. So then in the future, hopefully enough people are educated about it that they can go ahead and actually make change, whether that's through banning them, through like policy changes.
4: Zachary Schwartz is the founder of DeFlock SF. San Francisco police have 400 Flock cameras across the city. Critics want a full review of how Flock cameras are used and what data they actually collect. Some worry about who can access that data. This summer, police admitted federal agencies had viewed San Francisco's license plate data, but say that it has now been restricted. Recently, a San Jose police officer was fired for sharing Flock camera data with a family member. And in San Joaquin County,

0: $1 million. And a reminder that the Lodi Grape Festival begins today and runs through Sunday. Time now, 7:35 on your Thursday morning. 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
1: ABC News, I'm Sherry Preston. Some encouraging news from the Labor Department. There were 196,000 unemployment filings last week, 10,000 fewer than the week before, and the lowest number since July. There are also new numbers out today on home building. It's slowing as mortgage rates are rising.
2: The Census Bureau says housing starts last month were 2.6% below the seasonally adjusted rate from July and 1.2% below the figure from August of last year. But looking ahead, building permits for future construction also were off last month compared to July, but well ahead of the figure from August 2025.
1: ABC's Jim Ryan. Another AI warning is OpenAI. Sam Altman says another six of its models showed signs of evading human oversight. Federal Reserve raising a key interest rate on Wednesday for the first time in 3 years in another attempt to curb stubborn inflation. President Trump telling ABC's Karen Travers is if his name is not added to the Kennedy Center building in Washington, not only will it shut down, it'll end up being demolished. This is ABC News.
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5: Metallica will hit stadiums across North America next summer. 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
6: You know, they're going to be at the Sphere coming up here. 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
5: Sphere. 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Right? You going?
6: No plans yet. You want to go?
5: All right, let's do it.
6: Okay.
5: I'd like to see Metallica. 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Roy Lamella standing by.
7: 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If you're heading up towards the airport, traffic's starting to bunch up a bit on northbound 5 between the split with 99 and Metro Air Parkway. After that, no delays to the airport. Speaking of 99, again, going in the southbound direction, just a little below the limit between Alberta Road all the way down towards I-5, and then continuing on southbound 5, you're going to find it crowded between Del Paso Road, and that continues all the way down towards Garden Highway. As you're driving through West Sacramento, eastbound 50, that's going to be a little sluggish between Jefferson Boulevard. It continues all the way out towards 15th Street. On the Cap City Freeway, that's moving a little below the limit, starting at N Street. Clears up by the time you get to the American River. And also through Roseville, southbound 65, seeing some patches of brake lights starting after Sunset Boulevard, continues down towards Pleasant Grove. You love the way the place feels. Every escape feels a little more extraordinary. Every getaway is a chance to make the moment yours. Everything feels wonderful. Cash in at Cache Creek Casino Resort. Traffic on the 10s every 10 minutes, mornings and afternoons. Roy Lamilla, KBK News Radio, 93.1 FM, 1530 AM.
5: Mostly cloudy today, then clearing during the afternoon with a high of 77. Tonight, overnight, will drop down to about 55. Then tomorrow, sunny with a high near 88. Currently, we have 45 degrees in South Lake Tahoe, 60 in Folsom, and 57 in Sacramento.
6: 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Kitchen and Bath Remodeling, celebrating 50 years of craftsmanship. The union is where we grab this headline. Nevada County putting more than $250,000 towards four new recreation projects. Supervisors approved nearly $262,000 for a pocket park in Nevada City, a new skate spot in Grass Valley, an equestrian trail off Highway 20, and a nature pavilion at Wildflower Ridge Preserve. County leaders say the projects will expand outdoor recreation while supporting the local recreation economy.
5: All right, what is next after the Federal Reserve announced their decision on interest rates? We're all waking up this morning to a higher interest rates. Correspondent Rory O'Neill is going to join us with the latest impact of interest rates, both on short-term and long-term rates, and what it means to you next.
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5: All right, what is next after the Federal Reserve announced their decision on interest rates? Rory O'Neill joins us now. Rory, the Fed raised the rates by a quarter point. What are consumers and where are consumers likely to feel that increase first?
16: Well, first, on your credit card purchases, if you carry a balance or buy something that you know you'll have to take months to pay off, you'll see the higher interest rate on your credit cards. You'll also see it if you're out shopping for a car these days. And, you know, it does trickle into the mortgage markets through the bond market. So you're going to see likely higher mortgage rates. Right now, the average mortgage rate is about 7.25%, which is sticker shock for a lot of young people. Old people like me, we've seen a whole lot worse. But it is certainly cooling the market, with mortgage applications down about 20% from where they were a year ago.
5: Yeah, housing is really struggling right now. Could this rate hike or another one later this year push even more buyers to the sidelines?
16: Well, that's just one of the concerns, because we talk about housing a lot because it feeds into so much of the economy, right? You know, it's the title, it's the appraiser, it's all that stuff that happens. And when you buy a house, you get a new sofa, you get a new TV, you get a lawnmower, you paint the place. So there's a lot more spending and economic activity with every new home purchase. So when things cool in the housing sector, that's why it really sends a ripple effect throughout the rest of the economy. And the Fed said that, yes, we raised interest rates a quarter point yesterday, and they're likely to do it again because inflation remains stubbornly high for more than 5 years now. They have not been at their target of 2%.
5: Okay, we've talked about credit card balances. What about like home equity lines or adjustable rate loans?
16: Yeah, adjustable rates will get hit by this, depending on exactly, you know, when they readjust. HELOC could be the same depending on the terms. But when we see some of these numbers and trends just going in the wrong direction for a lot of would-be buyers out there, it can scare them off. Or it can also lower those home prices to try to get people in the door. You know, we've seen some reports coming out this morning, Redfin noting that I think San Diego had the second highest number of homes pulled off the market. So that the new home sales contracts had fallen about 20% in the San Diego area compared to last year. And now they're seeing the housing prices start to come down as a result.
5: And isn't there one group that can benefit from higher rates? What about better returns on savings accounts?
16: Yeah, so if you're a saver, this is good news, right? If you purchase CDs or if you have an interest-bearing savings account with a bank, you should be getting a little bit more money as a result. And again, if the rates go up later this year. But, you know, we did also hear from the Fed chair that this inflation is still pretty sticky. They don't, even with these rate increases and perhaps more next year, they don't see them reaching their target of that 2% inflation until 2029. Now, global events could change that time frame. I'm talking about Iran. But still, this is going to be a long-term process to get inflation finally under control.
5: All right. Thank you so much. That is Rory O'Neill, our national correspondent. Let's get a check on traffic now with Roy Lamella.
7: 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Things are starting to thin out a bit on westbound 80. Not too much of a backup. Just a little sluggish from the Antelope Truck Scales to Elkhorn Boulevard. That's going to be an 11-minute ride from Rose Hill to the Kansas City Freeway split. And then traveling down on the Kansas City Freeway, we are seeing some stop-and-go traffic at the Marconi Curve. It continues all the way down to Exposition Boulevard. 17 minutes altogether from the split to downtown. Also 17 minutes on you're making your way up from Elk Grove on northbound 5. Starts to get a little sluggish in at Cassandra River Boulevard and then stretches from Florin all the way up towards Highway 50. Northbound 99, a 21-minute ride with brake lights beginning after Calvine Road, and you'll see that continue all the way up towards Fruit Ridge. Westbound 50, a 20-minute ride, some patches of slow traffic, actually one patch beginning after Matherfield Road to Bradshaw Road, and then again it starts to get a little sluggish from 65th all the way out towards the Kansas City Freeway, but 20 minutes in from Folsom. Southbound 5 will be a 24-minute ride for traffic beginning to slow after the merge with Highway 99. It continues down towards Richards Boulevard. Across the Yolo Causeway, no problems now from Davis, 18 minutes eastbound 80. Car problems? 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
17: Partly to mostly sunny, very pleasant today with highs in the mid-70s to 80 degrees. Clear, comfy tonight with lows down into the low and mid-50s. Warmer for us on Friday with plenty of sun, highs in the upper 80s to low 90s. I'm AccuWeather meteorologist Jason Caterina on KFPK, Sacramento's News Radio.
5: 58 degrees in Sacramento. 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
18: General Motors made its first delivery of Patriot missile parts to Lockheed Martin. Less than a month after forming a partnership, a sign that the automaker is pushing to help the defense industry rapidly rebuild the nation's ammunition stock. President Trump invoked the War Powers Act to press defense contractors and other U.S. industrial companies to help replenish a dwindling supply of missiles and munitions due in part to the war with Iran and the conflict between Russia and Ukraine. And John Deere is being sued by two former employees who accused the ag equipment manufacturer of changing its performance review policies in order to reduce or completely avoid severance payments. The employees are asking that the court allow for a class action lawsuit saying more than 80 employees were offered lower severance payments or no severance at all. Deere filed a motion to dismiss, saying the severance plan doesn't apply to the two employees since they were fired for their performance. Stocks are higher on Wall Street, with all three major averages ahead between a third and 1.5%. Erica Herskowitz, Bloomberg Radio.
5: All right. Thank you so much, Erica. We appreciate it. We often try to end the hour on something a little bit more lighthearted, or sometimes a medical issue or some health news that is out. But I love this one because it's local, and it has do with something we all love, which is our pets, right?
6: We do, yes.
5: Well, smile, Fido, because your photo shoot could feed a friend. KFPK's Emily Lotz with more on a local food for photos deal that pet owners are snapping up.
19: A Sacramento pet photographer is trading her talent behind the lens for kibble. Carolina Winata, founder of Pet Photos by Olin, is offering free mini photo sessions, a 50-minute studio shoot, to anyone who donates a 20-pound bag of dog food or a 15-pound bag of cat food to Front Street Animal Shelter. The idea, dubbed Fill the Pantry, started after Winata, a shelter volunteer, noticed the food pantry sitting empty. So far, the swap is working. Three pet parents have booked sessions, and about 22 bags of food have rolled in. Winata says she's shopping for a wall-mounted ruler to track progress toward her goal, filling an entire truck with pet food by the end of the month. Not a bad trade, a few perfect portraits for a shelter dog's dinner. Emily Lotz, KFBK, Sacramento's News Radio.
5: I love that.
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5: What a beautiful use of her skills.
6: Well, I'll tell you what.
5: Help the shelter, and those pictures of the animals are going to be cute. You know they are.
6: Well, and she's been working with Front Street for a long time, this Caroline Winata. These are so unique, so just amazing photos. So you don't want to pass up this opportunity.
5: All right. Fill the pantry. That's fantastic. Okay, coming up, we're going to get into the 8 o'clock hour. With Sacramento preparing for the possibility of massive new AI data centers, the city leaders want rules in place before the first major proposal arrives. And the Trump administration's effort to dismantle three ancillary federal agencies now facing a legal roadblock. So those stories are straight ahead.
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6: Sacramento is looking at new rules for massive AI data centers before one is even built, with questions about power, water, and neighborhood impact. The Trump administration's effort to dismantle three federal agencies could be held up in court. And California high-speed rail facing new questions over how consultants spent taxpayer money. It's our talkback clip this hour. It is Thursday, September 17th. Let's get a check on traffic with Roy Lamella.
7: We've got an accident coming out of the airport area. Southbound 5 is actually before Del Paso Road. A two-car crash blocking the middle lane has traffic backed up starting before the merge with 99. Southbound 99 also affected. You'll see brake lights before Elkhorn Boulevard. Traffic on the 10s every 10 minutes, mornings and afternoons. Roy Lamella, KBK News Radio, 93.1 FM, 1530 AM.
8: Partly to mostly sunny, very pleasant today with highs in the mid-70s to 80 degrees. Clear, comfy tonight with lows down into the low and mid-50s. Warmer for us on Friday with plenty of sun, highs in the upper 80s to low 90s. I'm AccuWeather meteorologist Jason Caterina on KFBK, Sacramento's News Radio.
6: It's 57 degrees in Sacramento with our top local story this hour. Sacramento is getting ready for what could be a wave of new AI data centers before the first one even arrives. KFBK's Emily Lotz with more.
9: Mayor Kevin McCarthy is asking city staff to study new policies for large data centers, including their potential impact on electricity, water, infrastructure, and nearby neighborhoods. The move comes after reports that Link Logistics has been talking with SMUD about a possible Sacramento data center requiring more than 50 megawatts of power. The city says no formal application has been submitted, but McCarthy says Sacramento should be prepared if one comes in. The issue is already generating pushback elsewhere in California. In San Jose, residents and environmental groups are demanding more transparency over data centers' power and water use, along with their use of diesel backup generators. Emily Lotz, KFBK, Sacramento's News Radio.
6: Several bills are now on Governor Newsom's desk that would require more disclosure of water use and address how much large data centers should pay toward electricity grid upgrades. Newsom has until the end of September to sign or veto those measures. Our top national story this hour, an attempt by the Trump administration to dismantle three federal agencies may be held up in court. Tammy Trujillo reports.
10: A U.S. appeals court in Massachusetts appeared skeptical Wednesday about dismantling the Minority Business Development Agency, the Federal Mediation and Conciliation Service, and the U.S. Interagency Council on Homelessness. A Department of Justice lawyer argued that a lower court judge had wrongly blocked the administration's actions affecting the three agencies. The appeals court said the agencies weren't congressionally created and claimed the administration was trying to avoid judicial review. I'm Tammy Trujillo.
6: Now let's get to more of what matters this morning with Mark Dembski.
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1: Well, the Dome Fire, increasing to almost 1,200 acres in size this morning, was still no containment as it burns in a remote part of Yosemite. We get more details this morning from KFBK's Kevin Tripp.
11: It's burning northeast of Wawona, and it's not currently threatening any developed areas. CAL FIRE says it's burning in a rugged area that's difficult to access. Several hiking trails are closed in that spot, but the rest of Yosemite National Park is not being impacted by the fire. No injuries have been reported. Kevin Tripp, KFBK, Sacramento's News Radio.
1: Now, another fast-moving wildfire we've kept our eye on this morning in the Sierra is up to 613 acres burned, with just 5% containment this morning. And we're talking about the Floriston Fire. It has also closed westbound I-80 at the Nevada state line. In other news, Kamala Harris is returning to the campaign trail in Michigan next week. trying to help Democrats hold a critical Senate seat while also helping unify the party behind progressive nominee Abdul Al-Sayed. Mark Mayfield fills us in.
12: The Al-Sayed campaign said on Wednesday that Harris will be joining the U.S. Senate candidate on the campaign trail to discuss health care costs and black maternal health. It didn't say exactly where in Michigan the two will be campaigning. A statement from the Al-Sayed campaign said the candidate looks forward to hearing directly from black women and health care providers and discussing how he'll continue that work in the Senate. Senate elections are in November. I'm Mark Mayfield.
1: Stockton police, they are stepping up their crackdown on smoke shops accused of illegally selling tobacco products. More this morning from KFBK's Emily Lotz.
9: Police say 13 smoke shops have been shut down following an enforcement campaign targeting unlicensed businesses and the sale of prohibited products, including flavored tobacco. Officers have conducted more than 160 inspections, issued 50 citations, and seized more than $100,000 worth of illegal or prohibited products. Undercover officers and underage decoys have also been used during the investigation. Police say another 17 former smoke shop locations have since converted into other types of businesses. Emily Lotz, KFBK Sacramento's News Radio.
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1: Well, the A's fell behind 4-0 early on in Tampa Wednesday evening, but they got back in it courtesy of the long ball.
13: Oh, one pitch. That swung on. Fly ball to center. That's it. Well, going back to DeLuca near the track, on the track at the wall. Leaps up and it's gone. Home run for Hank Bolte. And it's now 4-2.
1: Well, the A's with back-to-back homers in that third inning. The Athletics did pull within a run in the sixth, but that was as close as they would get. 4-3 the final, as the A's have now dropped the first two games against the Rays. Same two teams, though, to wrap up the series this morning. 10:10 a.m. on Talk 650 KSTE. As for the Giants, San Francisco won in 10 innings Wednesday afternoon in St. Louis, 6-5 over the Cardinals. 8:06 the time on your Thursday morning. I'm Mark Dembski. 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
6: Time now for our talkback clip of the hour. California's high-speed rail project is facing another oversight controversy, this time over consultant travel. The state inspector general reviewed about half of more than $2 million in travel expenses paid to four consulting firms and flagged more than $624,000 as questionable or unallowable. Fresno TV station KMPH talked to independent congressman Kevin Kiley for their report. Here's a portion.
14: Trips to escape rooms, sushi bars, tiki bars, and cigar lounges. These are among the destinations the state's Office of the Inspector General flagged in its investigation into consultant travel expenses.
15: For taxpayer dollars to be going towards the consultants for this project to go to cigar bars and tiki bars and nightclubs, I mean, it's bad enough that we're seeing billions and billions of dollars spent without any discernible public benefit.
14: In all, the authority paid more than $2 million in travel costs for the four consulting firms over 2 years. The inspector general reviewed about half of that spending and flagged more than $624,000. About $81,000 appeared to violate state travel rules. Another $543,000 was not allowed under the consultants' contracts.
15: That's real money that could do a lot of good, but it's also emblematic of the way that they approach their stewardship of taxpayer funds.
6: And of course, Congressman Kiley has been in favor of pulling the plug on California high-speed rail for years. So our question to you, should the state get rid of high-speed rail? We've put so much money into it, and we have thousands of jobs now that are attached to it. Are we in too deep to abandon this project? 51881 is the number to text. Start with KFBK. That's 51881. Start with KFBK. 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
16: From ABC News, I'm Sherry Preston. ABC News has obtained photographs about the extent of damage Iranian missile and drone strikes have taken to U.S. bases in the Middle East since the war began with Iran nearly 7 months ago. The pictures show damage to U.S. planes and supplies and also barracks. Here's ABC military contributor Mick Mulroy.
17: It isn't just they're going after military hardware, aircraft, runways, etc., but they seem to be deliberately targeting housing modules, so the barracks where our military members sleep. So that indicates to me they're trying to cause major casualties. This is obviously an issue that needs to be addressed.
16: At least one service member tells ABC News there are missile and drone strikes on bases nearly every day. For months, Pentagon Chief Pete Hegseth has tried to downplay Iran's attacks. OpenAI now disclosing six more reports of unexpected or concerning behavior in its AI models, including the models acting without authorization and evading oversight. ABC's Elizabeth Schulze.
18: This is really underscoring the urgent warnings from OpenAI CEO Sam Altman and rival Anthropic CEO Dario Amodei that AI is learning to outsmart humans and that the tech needs to slow down. And overnight here in Washington, the Senate did try to fast-track legislation that would force companies to build an AI kill switch to shut down their models, but that legislation failed to advance.
16: The NTSB remains on the scene of the deadly news chopper crash in Los Angeles. Among the evidence, audio from that day.
19: You could hear the pilots of the other choppers in the area piece together that one of them went down.
20: There's a helicopter down just outside the airspace. It's a helicopter, and right now we're thinking it's a TB4.
19: On the ground, journalists wiping away tears and embracing first responders, and longtime KNBC anchor Colleen Williams having to report her colleagues' deaths on the air.
16: ABC's Trevor Ault in Los Angeles. 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
6: Time now is 8:10. Let's get a check on traffic with Roy Lamella.
7: And we are at, looking at this accident, the southbound 5. This is right before Del Paso Road. It's a two-car crash that's blocking the right lane. Traffic is backed up starting after Metro Air Parkway. And this is also affecting southbound 99 as we're seeing brake lights from Alberta Road all the way down towards the merge with 5. Now, once you get onto southbound 5, it looks like it's a patch of sluggish traffic from I-80 down towards Richards Boulevard and also on the South 5 connector ramp to eastbound 50. Cap City Freeway, some spots of stop-and-go traffic northbound, starting just before N Street. It continues to the E Street on-ramp. Leaving West Sacramento on westbound 80, you're going to find that a little below the limit between Capitol Avenue in the middle of the Yolo Causeway. And as you're driving through the Roseville area on southbound 65, seeing it stop and go from Sunset Boulevard to Pleasant Grove. Traffic on the 10s every 10 minutes, mornings and afternoons. Roy Lamilla, KBK News Radio, 93.1 FM, 1530 AM.
6: Clouds will clear out gradually and we'll have a high of about 77 degrees today. Tonight, clear with a low of 55. Tomorrow, sunny with a high of 88. Currently, it is 58 in Sacramento.
1: News from your neighborhood brought to you by Kitchen Mart Kitchen and Bath Remodeling, celebrating 50 years of craftsmanship. The Sierra Sun is where we get this story. Placer County's Planning Commission has approved now a use permit for a new biomass facility that's near Truckee. The Cabin Creek project would convert forest waste and other woody material into energy while also helping reduce wildfire fuels in the region. Supporters say it could also provide a local destination for materials that are removed during forest thinning projects. That project still faces, though, additional steps before construction can actually begin.
6: All right, Americans are using artificial intelligence more than ever, but apparently we're increasingly worried about what it's doing to our jobs, our power bills, and our communities. Are Americans turning against the AI boom? A new poll in a live report next.
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1: A donor is leaving her entire estate to Sacramento State to create a new scholarship program. It will cover college expenses for about 50 students at a time with a focus on community college transfers.
6: Americans are using AI more than ever, but new polling data shows growing concern about job losses and the massive data centers powering it. ABC News polling director Emily Guskin joins us now. Emily, we're in Sacramento, and Sacramento City is looking at some new rules. They want some rules in place before data centers come in. I know a lot of other communities are concerned as well. What changed here with the way Americans feel about data centers and AI in general?
33: They're increasingly negative. Let's first start about data centers. Marquette Law School poll that was out yesterday found that 71% of adults said the costs outweigh the benefits when it comes to building of data centers. And that's up from 62% in January, so an increasing share are negative. And the same poll found 64% of Americans saying AI was more of a bad thing for society than a good thing. Just 36% said it was a good thing.
6: Okay, but yet we're all still using it. Americans are using AI so much. Okay, what about job losses?
33: Yeah. Well, let me hit that using it, and then I'll get to that. 69% of Americans said they had used an AI app in the last month, and only 44% of those who had used it said it was a good thing for society. So interesting, even though people are using it, more of them say it's a good thing, but it's not an overwhelming amount of people. Job loss is really interesting, too. A Pew Research Center poll found 71% of Americans said that AI will lead to fewer jobs over the next 20 years. That's up from 64% when they last asked 2 years ago. And that's including majorities of Democrats and Republicans.
6: And then we throw in the worry just this week where you have the people who make this stuff, who make the AI, coming out saying they're worried about AI. Yeah. So When it comes to concerns, how do we rank them? Do people fear mostly the data centers? Do they fear mostly losing a job? Do they fear how the technology is developing?
33: Well, we don't have those straightforward, but when Pew asked if the increased use of AI in daily life made them feel more concerned or excited or the other way, 52% of Americans said it made them feel more concerned than excited. That was up from 37% when they first asked in 2021. Luckily, they've been asking for a long time, and that's ticked up over time, although it's about even from when they last asked in 2025. Over that time, the share saying they were more excited has gone down, and it's just at 9% now.
6: Okay. Is this opposition showing up across party lines, or are Democrats?

0: Democrats and Republicans worried about data centers for different reasons?
1: People across party lines are pretty down on it, but Democrats have grown more wary over that time, while Republicans are less concerned over that time. So among Democrats, the share saying they're more concerned than excited rose from 46% in 2023 to 56% today. But fewer Republicans, it's down 10 points today, saying that they're concerned to 49% now.
0: Emily, was there anything in the polling that surprised you?
1: That point about people who don't use AI and who do use AI both not thinking it's a good thing for society was one of my favorite points. But I also thought Marquette's poll asking about Flock cameras was very interesting. They didn't ask a straight support oppose question. They asked whether they were unacceptable violations of privacy rights versus an important tool for police investigations. And 61% said they were unacceptable violations of privacy rights, far more than the 39% who said they were an important tool for police investigations.
0: All right, thank you so much. It's Emily Guskin from ABC. She's an ABC pollster. Let's get outside and check traffic. Roy Lamella standing by.
2: 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Right now, traffic has thinned out and no delays on westbound 80 from Russell to the Camp City Freeway split. 10 minutes. Still running a little sluggish in a few spots on the Camp City Freeway, starting at Watt Avenue and then continues to the American River. 16 minutes from the split to Highway 50. Traveling up northbound 5, a little patch of slow traffic between Cosumnes River Boulevard and Pocket Road. After that, you're going to see it below the limit from Florin all the way up towards Highway 50. That'll be a 17-minute ride. Elk Grove to downtown. Northbound 99, still running crowded between Mack Road and Fruit Ridge, and that's going to be a 16-minute ride for you there. Westbound 50 from Folsom to downtown, no delays, and an 18-minute ride to Sacramento. Just a little sluggish in a few spots on the WX from the Camp City Freeway to I-5. Right now, it's going to be 18 minutes in from Folsom. Southbound 5 has still got that two-car crash right before Del Paso Road, blocking the right lane. Traffic is slow, starting just before the merge with 99 on southbound 5, and also affecting southbound 99 as your stop and go from West Alberta Road all the way down towards the merge with I-5, but right now 23 minutes from Woodland to downtown. Eastbound 80, no problems from Davis, 16 minutes. 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Traffic on the 10s every 10 minutes, mornings and afternoons. 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
3: Partly to mostly sunny, very pleasant today with highs in the mid-70s to 80 degrees. Clear, comfy tonight with lows down into the low and mid-50s. Warmer for us on Friday with plenty of sun, highs in the upper 80s to low 90s. I'm AccuWeather meteorologist Jason Katarina on KFPK, Sacramento's News Radio.
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4: General Motors made its first delivery of Patriot missile parts to Lockheed Martin less than a month after forming a partnership, a sign that the automaker is pushing to help the defense industry rapidly rebuild the nation's ammunition stock. President Trump invoked the War Powers Act to press defense contractors and other U.S. industrial companies to help replenish a dwindling supply of missiles and munitions due in part to the war with Iran and the conflict between Russia and Ukraine. And John Deere is being sued by two former employees who accused the ag equipment manufacturer of changing its performance review policies in order to reduce or completely avoid severance payments. The employees are asking that the court allow for a class action lawsuit, saying more than 80 employees were offered lower severance payments or no severance at all. Deere filed a motion to dismiss, saying the severance plan doesn't apply to the two employees since they were fired for their performance. Stocks are higher on Wall Street, with all three major averages ahead between a third and 1.5%. Erica Herskowitz, Bloomberg Radio.
0: All right, thank you so much, Erica. Time now for your talkback responses. The clip was from KMPH. It's a Fresno TV station. They did an investigation on this taxpayer money that was supposed to go to high-speed rail, went to consultants for high-speed rail on questionable expenses, tiki rooms, escape rooms, nightclubs. It's a project already plagued by delays and rising costs. So we asked you, should the governor and legislators pull the plug on high-speed rail, or are we simply in too deep to abandon this project?
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6: First of all, the high-speed rail's not what it was sold to us on. We were already told that it's not going to be a high-speed rail. So, yeah, so cut the ties, stop the ignorance, and it's just union busy work anyway. It's not green. It's none of nothing.
7: In my opinion, you're never in too deep to cut off the fraud, abuse, and waste. All this is a Democratic slush fund that they hide in the name of a bullet train that you know as well as I do will never be done. If you don't kill it, the Democrats are going to continue to use the slush fund to do their illegal maneuvers and whatever they can do to screw things up.
8: The money on high-speed rail has been such a waste of money. We could have built 5 to 10 reservoirs the size of the proposed Sites Reservoir, which still hasn't been built, and had an amazing supply of water here in California, and really helped our ag and economy in general. Scrap it.
9: As far as the high-speed rail or any other project, what's going on with that project, I don't think it's ever too late to abandon something that is such an abject failure, period. I mean, why throw more money after bad money? It's, you need to let it go.
5: And from the text line, Christina.
0: Oh, we got hammered too. Cut the losses. If this costs too much and no track laid, can you imagine the cost of completing? Cut it out and retrain employees to other jobs to help the state. What are these people doing at these jobs? This high-speed rail project is a waste of taxpayer funding. They have completed nothing for the billions spent. Look at China, what they did in the same or less amount of time and less money. They actually have a train. This is ridiculous. Stop the funding. There's always an appropriate time to cut and run, always a good time to abandon a sinking ship. It's clear we are past time to move to more productive uses of our money. And finally, from our own Sultan of Sarcasm, California needs to complete high-speed rail. We need to prove to the entire country that you can travel from Merced to Bakersfield faster than Amtrak.
5: That's it, right? Right. Yeah, Merced to Bakersfield. Yep. Who's taking that train?
0: We thank you. And we know high-speed rail always gets a lot of engagement from you all. And we are only too glad to take your comments and your perspectives, and we welcome all of them. All right, coming up, two of California's biggest insurers say they're ready to write new homeowners policies again. That story straight ahead.
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0: State Farm and Allstate say they're preparing to write new home insurance policies in California after years of pulling back. And California has a new rule for AI in advertising. If that person selling you something isn't real, the ad will have to say so. Those stories and more of what matters straight ahead on the KFBK Morning News. Let's get a check on traffic first with Roy Lamella.
2: 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Had an earlier accident southbound 5 before Del Paso Road, which had the right lane blocked. Looks like they've cleared the roadway. Traffic just a little sluggish before 99 to the scene of the crash at Del Paso. Car problems? 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Traffic on the 10s every 10 minutes, mornings and afternoons. 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
3: Partly to mostly sunny, very pleasant today with highs in the mid-70s to 80 degrees. Clear, comfy tonight with lows down into the low and mid-50s. Warmer for us on Friday with plenty of sun, highs in the upper 80s to low 90s. I'm AccuWeather meteorologist Jason Caterina on KFBK, Sacramento's News Radio.
0: 59 degrees in Sacramento on this Thursday, September 17th, with our top story at the bottom of the hour. State Farm and Allstate say they're both getting ready to start writing new home insurance policies in California. KFBK's Kevin Tripp explains.
18: If they follow through with their plans, it would mark a big shift in an insurance market that's been shaken up by wildfire claims. Yesterday, California Insurance Commissioner Ricardo Lara said both companies have filed paperwork that signals they're ready to write new policies. Neither company is taking out new policies right now, but State Farm says California is moving in the right direction by making fire mitigation more affordable for homeowners. Kevin Tripp, KFBK, Sacramento's News Radio.
0: Now for more of what matters this morning, here's Mark Dembski.
5: Hey, good morning to you, Christina. A new California law Governor Newsom signed Wednesday is aimed specifically at the growing use of AI-generated people in advertising. KFBK's Jason Capitonio with more.
19: Newsom visited the offices of SAG-AFTRA, the actors' union, to sign SB 1050. The law would force companies to include an explicit disclosure on any video or audio advertisement that uses AI-generated performers to sell a product or a service. California is now the second state in the nation to require a clear disclosure of AI-generated performers in video or audio ads. New York's ad law started back in June. I'm Jason Campadonia.
5: California voters aren't imagining it. This year's ballot really is unusually crowded. 14 statewide propositions are headed their way. Tammy Trujillo with more.
20: Nearly 80% of likely voters say the number of propositions and complicated language make it difficult to navigate. The ballot includes issues like a proposed voter ID law and a one-time wealth tax on billionaires. Voters are divided on the wealth tax and measures that could cancel it and tend to oppose the voter ID proposal. Voters also generally support Democrat Javier Becerra for governor. According to a Public Policy Institute of California poll, more than half of voters think the state is on the wrong track and most expect a difficult economy next year. Fewer than one in four likely voters believe the nation is headed in the right direction. I'm Tammy Trujillo.
5: Manteca moving forward with a solar and battery project designed to save sewer customers millions of dollars. The city council approved plans to install floating solar panels at the city's wastewater treatment plant. That's along with

0: or landfill's depackaging facility, which strips packaging so the organics can be composted instead of buried. The county's SB 1383 work is funded through CalRecycle's short-lived climate pollutants local assistance grant program. Matt Passini, KFBK, Sacramento's News Radio.
1: Almonds are once again San Joaquin County's most valuable agricultural commodity. The county's new crop report values last year's almond harvest at $584 million, moving ahead of milk, which had held the top spot from 2024. Overall, San Joaquin County's agricultural production topped $3.35 billion last year. That's an increase of more than 6%, ranking the county 7th statewide. Time now is 8:35 on your Thursday morning. Let's get you caught up now on this hour's top national and global stories on KFBK News Radio. 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
2: ABC News, I'm Sherry Preston. Gas prices on the rise again. Gas Buddy says they have risen to $4.45 a gallon, up 16 cents in a week, 39 cents in a month, and $1.24 in a year. New photos showing a lot of damage to U.S. military bases in the Middle East amid the war. Planes, buildings, and barracks all targeted by drones and missiles. Here's ABC's Mary Bruce.
3: A rare look at the toll it's taking on American military assets in the region. ABC News obtaining images sent to us by active service members who we are not naming show the extent of some of the damage. For months, Pentagon Chief Pete Hegseth has downplayed Iran's attacks.
2: Fresh worries about AI, with OpenAI now saying it has identified six more instances of its artificial intelligence systems engaging in concerning behavior and ducking oversight. NTSB investigators still looking into the news chopper crash in Los Angeles that killed three people. This is ABC News.
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4: American Idol is moving from Los Angeles to Atlanta after 25 years of production in Southern California. Fremantle Media confirmed the move as Georgia attracts film and television productions with a 20% transferable tax credit and other incentives. Atlanta is eating our lunch when it comes to attracting production. I remember doing a story in 2015 about a place called Pinewood Atlanta Studios in Fayetteville, south of Atlanta. And they were building it then to try to do this, to try to attract as much of Hollywood as they could extract from the state of California. And they now have a huge complex, like a 1.5 million square feet of film production space down there. So, yeah, it's...
5: We've been hearing about it for quite some time, and that's a big one right there. I mean,
4: it's a problem for California for sure. All right, let's get outside and check traffic. Roy Lamell is standing by.
6: 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Westbound 80 across the top, just before Truxell Road. Watch out for some lumber in the two middle lanes. Cars swerving around to avoid it, but so far not seeing any delays as you're making your way through the area. And then continuing to West Sacramento, looks like it starts to bog down right at the merge with Highway 50 as you're making your way onto the Yolo Causeway, and then continue slow onto about middle of the Yolo Causeway. Once you get past all that, looks good to the Davis area. Cap City Freeway going northbound, just below the limit, starting at N Street. It clears up by the time you get to the East Street on-ramp. Southbound 99, that's going to be a little slow as you're making your way down from the airport area, actually from Alberta Road down towards Highway 99. We're going to see some sluggish traffic. That was due to an earlier accident right near Del Paso Road on Southbound 5, which has been cleared, but that's the reason for some of that backup. As you're making your way through Roseville, southbound 65, still seeing some brake lights between Sunset Boulevard and Pleasant Grove Boulevard. Some people just know you could save money on car insurance by checking Allstate first. Those people are probably saving a carload of cash right now. So what are you waiting for? Check Allstate first for a quote today. You're in good hands with Allstate. Traffic on the 10s every 10 minutes, mornings and afternoons. 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
4: On our way to a high of 77 degrees, we have cloudy skies now, but things will clear out. Then tomorrow, it'll be about 88 with clear sunny skies. Currently, 60 degrees in Sacramento.
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4: Nice. Excellent. Okay, House Republicans heading home early, cutting short their final legislative week before the midterms. Why give up valuable time in Washington when control of the House is on the line? White House correspondent John Decker is next.
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5: Uber's worldwide layoffs hitting the Bay Area. More than 130 jobs will be cut in Sunnyvale. That starts November 2nd. 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
4: House Republicans heading home early. Speaker Mike Johnson canceled Thursday's vote, sending members out of Washington until after the November midterms. So with control of the House at stake, Republicans are shifting their focus from legislating to campaigning, apparently. White House correspondent John Decker joins us now. Why did he decide to send them all home early? Is it because of campaigning?
15: Yeah, primarily that's the reason. You know, I think Republican leadership is very nervous about the dynamics that exist right now for Republicans. They're concerned about losing control of the House of Representatives. Remember, they only have a three-seat advantage in the House. And so he wanted to allow his members to get back to their districts, to campaign, those Republican members to campaign and try to hold on to their seats ahead of the midterms, now less than 50 days away. The other reason has a lot to do with a privileged resolution that Thomas Massie, he's a Republican from Kentucky, wanted to introduce on the House floor aimed at impeaching Pete Hegseth. The House Speaker did not want to take up that privilege resolution, and as a result, that's another reason why he adjourned the House the way he did yesterday.
4: Okay, what unfinished business besides that is Congress leaving behind by recessing?
15: Well, I mean, there are still some bills as it relates to funding the Pentagon. There's a request for a significant appropriation coming from Congress to fund the Pentagon defense spending, the war in Iran. That has not been taken up. One thing that House members did do before leaving town was they passed that Russian sanctions bill that had already passed the Senate. It passed the Senate overwhelmingly with over 85 votes, and it passed in the House of Representatives with strong bipartisan support. So now it heads to President Donald Trump for his signature, and he is expected to sign it.
4: Okay, Republicans currently control the House, but what issues are they emphasizing as they try to maintain that majority?
15: Well, the issue that I heard last week when I was at the Dallas Republican National Convention was they're trying to say, Republicans, that they offer common sense solutions, whereas Democrats, they say, are offering what they call crazy solutions. And so that, they say, is the, you know, essentially the what's before voters with less than 50 days to go until the midterms. We'll see if that narrative, you know, plays itself out. Democrats feel that the dynamics are such that with all the high prices at the pump, high prices at the grocery store, that will be something that will energize their base and also, they believe, energize independent voters as well.
4: All right. Thank you so much. That is White House correspondent John Decker. Let's get a check on traffic. Roy Lamella is standing by.
6: 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Right now, traffic is moving pretty well as you're making way in from Roseville. Westbound 80, a 9-minute ride to the Kansas City Freeway split. Also starting to thin out a little bit on the Kansas City Freeway, just a little below the limit between Arden Way all the way down towards the American River. You're looking at a 10-minute ride from the split to downtown. Northbound 5 also improving, seeing a bit of sluggish traffic between the Sutterville up towards Q Street, the downtown area, resulting in a 15-minute ride into town. Northbound 99 also seeing it crowded. from Mack Road up towards Fruit Ridge, and you're looking at a 14-minute ride from Elk Grove. Westbound 50, 18 minutes as you're driving in from Folsom. No delays making your way through Rancho Cordova. Just a little slow on the WX from 99 to I-5, and that'll be an 18-minute ride from Folsom. Southbound 5, slowly improving, but still a little sluggish through the Natomas area from Del Paso down towards Richards Boulevard. You're looking at a 23-minute ride in from Woodland. No delays across the Yolo Causeway from Davis on eastbound 80, a 16-minute ride to Sacramento. Science fairs, permission slips, give your hectic school week an A-plus upgrade. 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
16: Partly to mostly sunny, very pleasant today with highs in the mid-70s to 80 degrees. Clear, comfy tonight with lows down into the low and mid-50s. Warmer for us on Friday with plenty of sun, highs in the upper 80s to low 90s. I'm AccuWeather meteorologist Jason Caterina on KFPK, Sacramento's News Radio.
4: We did it. It took all morning, but we got to 60 degrees. And we'll have some sunshine later on today and get rid of some of the clouds. Let's get outside and check. Let's go over to the Bloomberg Business Desk where we catch up on money and business headlines.
17: Because of high home prices and mortgage rates now near 7% again, new home construction unexpectedly declined in August to the kind of weak pace we haven't seen since the depths of the COVID-19 pandemic. The building of multifamily projects, think apartment buildings, condos, tumbling nearly 22%, even though construction of single-family homes rose. Solid gains today on Wall Street with oil prices lower, pressure on the bond market easing up, and with investors having more confidence that the Fed's interest rate hike yesterday may be the best way to keep inflation under control amid the Iran war. Right now, the Dow's up 0.5%, the S&P 1% higher, the NASDAQ up 1.5%. A lot of gains in chip makers. And the Defense Division at General Motors just made its first delivery of Patriot missile parts to Lockheed Martin 1 month after the two giants formed a partnership. The effort is to replenish the Pentagon's munitions stockpiles. GM shares up more than 4%. Tom Busby, Bloomberg Radio.
4: Thank you so much, Tom. Time now to get over to the live line where we check in with Sam Shane from the Shane Reaction. You can catch him at noon right here on KFPK. Good morning to you, Sam.
18: Good morning, Christina. Have you been following this crazy Paramount story in the last 24 to 36 hours?
4: Oh, yeah. I mean, the rumors, we're going to pull out, we're going to Tennessee, we're going to Texas. Yeah.
18: I mean, really, the theme of all these stories is all over the map. So let me just kind of take you through this. Yesterday, TMZ comes out with a report and says that Paramount had informed both the Attorney General's office and the mayor of Los Angeles that they were indeed leaving. That was yesterday's story. Today, we're getting new word from the LA Times that Paramount Skydance will be meeting with California Attorney General Rob Bonta and the representatives next month for a court-ordered settlement in talks to clear a path for David Ellison and that $111 billion takeover of Warner Brothers Discovery. So now we're hearing that the talks are back on for October 14th and 15th. Okay, now, Christina, there's another new element in this. Politico reporting today that Paramount is actively looking for office space in Nashville.
4: Yeah. I thought that, well, October 1st is their deadline where they have to start forking over millions of dollars every day to Warner Brothers. So, I mean, what do they do? Yeah. They're going to wait till the middle of October for talks?
18: I guess so, because Ellison has come out and said that October 1st was his drop-dead date for a settlement. So, hang on. Buckle up. Here we go. Who knows where this is going next? Also in the news, and this I find very interesting, this is yet another indication, another sign that Governor Newsom is moving even further to the left. He has come out and now publicly stated that he does not believe capitalism is working. Is that not a pretty astonishing thing to say? So at any rate, I'm going to roll that clip for you in my show. And also it's getting a sharp response from at least one congressman, a Republican, Chip Roy from Texas, who talks about Governor Newsom and supports, of course, capitalism. But we're seeing this a lot in recent weeks, Christina. Governor Newsom moving to the left.
4: Well, and Kamala Harris is going to be out campaigning with El Saeed in Michigan.
18: Exactly. I was just thinking the same thing. Yes.
4: So
18: yes.
4: It's interesting.
18: That's an interesting alliance in and of itself as well.
4: Yeah. Oh, well, good conversation. Excellent. Yeah, thank you, Sam. We'll join you at noon for the Shane Reaction. We'll be back with a debrief in a moment.
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14: New this hour, the finish line for Caltrans' $500 million Fix 50 project has been pushed back again, now to the end of October. Abridged by PBS reports, public records show problems with unapproved concrete contributed to delays and added costs. The $511 million project has faced repeated quality control issues as crews work to complete the corridor improvements through Sacramento. Let's get a check on traffic now with Roy Lamella.
15: 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Still running a little crowded as you're making way to the YOLO Causeway. Westbound 80 starts to get crowded at Capitol Avenue and continues to just before.

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1: Partly to mostly sunny, very pleasant today with highs in the mid-70s to 80 degrees. Clear, comfy tonight with lows down into the low and mid-50s. Warmer for us on Friday with plenty of sun, highs in the upper 80s to low 90s. I'm AccuWeather meteorologist Jason Caterina on KFPK, Sacramento's News Radio.
2: 61 degrees in Sacramento. One of our lead stories was that Sacramento City leaders are considering some new rules for AI data centers before any major project is formally proposed. They're trying to get in front of it. Mayor Kevin McCarthy wants staff to study how the facility should affect electricity use and water supplies and infrastructure. There is some talk between a company called Link Logistics with SMUD, perhaps. That'll be some sort of proposal, but no application has been filed as of yet.
3: A couple of fires, wildfires that we've been talking about all morning long here. The first is that Floreston fire. It's burning up near the Sierra and the Nevada state line. In fact, westbound I-80 closed at this hour. 640 acres. It is burning just 5% contained. And then there's this dome fire that we first reported on yesterday morning. It's about 1,200 acres, really kind of exploded on Wednesday, 0% contained still this morning, burning in a remote part of Yosemite.
2: All right, California's high-speed rail project, that was the topic of one of our talkback clips that a lot of you wanted to weigh in on. These questionable expenses that were paid to consultants, four different consultants, got about $2 million in travel expenses, taxpayer money, of course, for things like escape rooms and tiki bars and lounges. It was a big investigative report done by KMPH out of Fresno. They interviewed Congressman Kevin Kiley for it. And a lot of you weighed in and said it's time to pull the plug on high-speed rail.
3: A lot of transportation news. And speaking of more transportation, it's cars, right? So the governor spent part of the day on Wednesday in Jay Leno's garage in Burbank signing a pair, two pieces of legislation aimed at preserving the state's car culture. One of them, Leno's law that would create these new smog check exemptions. So those two laws are in effect, as well as now 11 unmarried California drivers are suing to challenge a state regulation that allows insurers to use marital status as a factor in car insurance rates. I guess it's cheaper, if you're married rather than if you're a single driver. So
2: it is. Yes. Okay. So tomorrow we have the Dish on Sacramento with a local chef, and we're excited to hear more about him.
3: Patrick Mulvaney, yeah. In fact, Mulvaney's B&L turns 20 years old this year. They're celebrating that. Plus, we've got a whole bunch of that. He really keeps it local, works well with the local farmers.
2: Yeah. I remember going there when it was new. Oh, my gosh.
3: He tells some great stories, so you're going to want to hear. He's a great storyteller.
2: All right. We'll have that story, your news of the day, of course, when you join us tomorrow on the KFBK Morning News. For Mark Dembski, I'm Christina Mendonca. You have a great day.
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1: Welcome in Thursday edition, Clay and Buck. We appreciate all of you hanging out with us as we are rolling through the Thursday edition of the program. We've got some cool guests coming your way. Just give you a heads up here. Second hour, Brittany Hugerboom, who is the EV Magazine founder. She's going to be in studio with me here in Nashville as she is traveling in this area. That should be fun. And then at the top of the third hour, I would just star this. Ryan Gerdusky is going to be on with us. He's a part of the Clay and Buck Podcast Network. And we're going to dive into some of the data surrounding, in particular, the Senate battles. As Buck, and we're going to get into a bunch of different things, but just to kind of put a pin in what we're going to talk about Gerdusky with, there's a lot of really interesting data coming in. And I know we've talked a great deal about James Tallarico versus Ken Paxton. I continue to believe that Ken Paxton is going to win in Texas. And that now that there's money being spent, I think you'll start to see some of those numbers move on the Republican side. But there's been a lot of talk about Texas. There's been a lot of talk about Michigan. There's also some data out there. You and I were texting about this a little bit. New Hampshire is very winnable for Republicans. And we need to get Sununu on to talk about this. I saw yet another poll out of Minnesota, Buck, that Michelle Tafoya is dead tied with the crazy Lieutenant Governor Peggy Flanagan of Minnesota. I think there may end up being some results that are not getting a lot of attention that as we come into the next month and start to get more clarity, and frankly, as the early voting numbers start to come out, there may be more battlegrounds than we really have been talking about in earnest, because I think Minnesota, Michigan, and also New Hampshire are all potential Republican flips, and all of the attention in the media has been on Democrat flips. What can happen in North Carolina? What can happen in Texas? What's going to happen in Iowa? What's going to happen in Ohio? I think there's actually some nervousness that's starting to set in some of these Democrat held Senate seat states as well.
10: So totally agree. And I'm glad we're going to have Ryan on to talk about this. He's always fun because he knows that we like optimism here, and he is a very entertaining rain on your parade guy when needed. So we'll see what he has to say. He does not hold back. He'd be like, no, he's going to lose. He'll just say it. But, a few things. The Democrats need what? They need a net four, right? They need net four in order to flip. Their best flip shot, Clay, it's funny because I was deep diving into this last night. Like I was up late last night. I was probably up to 1 o'clock in the morning just reading about all the different Senate races because I really want. I'm not saying the House is a foregone conclusion, but it's just too, there's so many individual races. It's too tough to know. It's an off year for Republicans. We know what history says about that. The Senate to me is a far more interesting, and I'll be honest with you, we can lose the House and still get a lot of Trump agenda done. And a lot of good things can still happen in the next 2 years. We lose the House and the Senate, the Trump train is going to be off the tracks a bit. It's going to be really, really tough. Okay, North Carolina. That's the one that I'm the most worried about. That's going to be a flip for Democrats. We'll get Michael Whatley on. Cooper is super well known and unfortunately well liked in the state. He's the Democrat there. He's been governor in the past, right? So he's never lost statewide, and Whatley is a first-time candidate. So that's the one, Clay, that's going to be a really tough uphill battle. The one that I am, or rather the two races, and you mentioned these, that I'm like, we should have them on. Well, no, we shouldn't have Susan Collins on. We just want Susan Collins to do her thing. Susan Collins beat the pollsters last time around, I think by double digits with the actual result, meaning she was down and she crushed the polls and won convincingly the last Correct. Time she was up. So Susan Collins is she's a wily cat, man. She knows how to get it done. She's got a ton of money behind her. She's a good candidate for that state. I'm just going to say it. She brings home the pork for Maine, and she's the best we can do in Maine. You'll notice neither Clay nor I think we'd never have really a sore word to say about Susan Collins as a Republican, because Maine leans blue. So the fact that we've got Susan Collins there is actually, I think, as good as we could ask for realistically in that state. You mentioned, this is the one that really, the Sununu race. That's another one. Those are two candidates, by the way, who are not considered Trump adjunct or Trump adjacent, right? Those are two individuals who really are running as a person to represent that state, which is the right move right now. Just going to say it. In those states, it's not Texas, right? Ken Paxton is running arm in arm with Trump. Collins and Sununu are running as their own entities. Clay, Sununu, they are putting a ton of money into that race.
11: Yeah.
10: No one is talking about it right now. And it is basically tied.
11: Yeah.
10: So I think Collins and Sununu are the two likeliest that we have to give us big wins that no one's talking about.
11: I think you're right on that. If you were asking me right now, Clay, what is the path that Democrats need to win most likely? I think their path to victory would require Maine, North Carolina, Ohio, and Alaska. That's the four. Look, I think Texas and Iowa are going to end up being in the Republican camp. Alaska should. I'm not sure how much attention people are paying in Alaska, and Ohio really should too. We're number one at different points in time in Cleveland, in Cincinnati, and in Columbus. Okay, we have Ohio on lockdown on this program. What are y'all doing in Ohio? I look at this. John Husted should be winning comfortably. Trump won Ohio by what, Buck? 11 or 12 points? I mean, it was not remotely close. Bernie Marino beat, Sherrod, Brown last, election cycle. This guy has already run. You need to get out for Husted. The other thing is they've got a true crazy woman that is running for governor in Ohio. This Amy Acton. She ran on shutting down Ohio during COVID. She was one of the craziest, wear a mask, kids can't go to school, people on the planet. The fact that Ohio is thinking about voting for her at all, y'all got to wake up in Ohio. I mean, I'm just saying, the governor's race and the Senate race, there's going to be a lot of money spent. You've already seen, you know, Sherrod Brown, he's a failure. You just voted against him 2 years ago. John Husted is a good candidate. He's a great senator. That's the one that I would star. Alaska, too, where we know they're trying to run Decoy Dan. They're trying every possible trick in the book that they can. And so I think it's just time for people to wake up, realize we're into midterm season. Things may not be perfect. You may not be happy with everything. Do you think the party that brought you 9% inflation is going to solve things for you? Do you really buy? I mean, that to me is the essence of this. Democrats are wrong on everything. They brought us 9.1% inflation 4 years ago. The reason things are expensive is because of them. Do you think the arsonist is going to put the fire out? Because that's what they're arguing.
10: And yet they seem to be getting some traction with that. The arsonists are hiding the gasoline cans well enough that they're making it very close. The race that I think people would be most concerned about, Clay, in Ohio is Vivek Ramaswamy, and that is a number of things. One of them is this is Trump world deciding that Vivek, because Trump likes him, was a good candidate there. Vivek has made some very ill-advised public statements for somebody who wants to represent the state of Ohio in the past. He has cleaned that up. He's obviously super rich and super articulate, so he is, I think, will make up the difference here, but that's going to be a much tighter race than it should be. And it's not helpful in a state where there's also a competitive Senate race that the governor's mansion is going to be a bit of a fight. I mean, these things can go a bit in tandem. Something else, you mentioned Decoy Dan up there. Turek and Hinson. There's a seat in Iowa. Now Turek is, I mean, a lot of people might even be like, who? Exactly. But this is the Joni Ernst seat that is, that has opened up, Ernst seat. And she, you know, this is an open seat. Hinson is known in the state, but is certainly not known out of the state. I think that people just figure Trump won Iowa by enough and Iowa's red enough that this is not a concern. I'm going to tell you this. If this Turek guy wins Iowa, Clay, it is going to be a terrible night for Republicans.
11: Yeah, oh yeah. I agree with that. No one state that we didn't mention at all, Buck, Georgia. I went after Ohio. You guys got to wake up in Ohio. Georgia. What in the world? You've got a really significant governor's race going on, but every state in the South is reliably red now, Buck, except for Georgia. And North Carolina, I understand. North Carolina's got some interesting dynamics going on, but it voted for Trump three times. It's consistently put Republicans in the Senate. I do think Roy Cooper is about as good of a candidate as could possibly exist. He's very popular. He kind of does the aw shucks thing that Andy Beshear has managed to do in Kentucky, where he wins in a red state by pretending that he's not like every other Democrat. But Georgia, man, to have John Ossoff in a position where he's got $70 million, where he's got a huge lead, and the fact that that dude is now, Buck, the favorite in the, like, gambling prediction markets to potentially be the nominee in 2028, Georgia has led us astray. Starting, and I know Trump hasn't been perfect on Georgia, but in 2020, when two different Democrats won, the reason we ended up with 9.1% inflation, Buck, was because Democrats took control of the Senate and they put through the massive spending bill that Joe Biden wanted. The only reason we didn't have 15% inflation was because Joe Manchin and Kyrsten Sinema said, no, we're going to draw the line here. They still did it bad enough to take inflation to 9.1. That was all a direct result of the runoff races in Georgia and the fact that we've continued to have two senators from Georgia that are Democrats is frankly a big failure.
10: Yeah, that's been a long, unfortunately, a long time story, and it would be nice to flip that around. But to me, Clay, I think we're going to win in Texas and Michigan, in my opinion. I think the GOP wins in Texas and Michigan. It will be super close in Michigan, but I think
11: so
10: that
11: you're now feeling optimistic like I have been in Michigan for a while. The Detroit News just endorsed big news. I mean, to the extent that newspapers still matter. They haven't endorsed a Republican in forever. The Detroit News newspaper just said, hey, Mike Rogers is the guy.
10: Well, I think it's a good news, bad news story in Michigan, because the fact that Abdul El-Sayed is going to be very close. I have no belief that the Rogers is going to beat him by a substantial margin. That just goes to show you how acceptable a radical socialist Islamist candidate can be in a situation like that. But I don't believe that Tallarico will win in Texas. But I'll tell you this. If Tallarico wins in Texas and El-Sayed wins in Michigan, smoke him if you got him, friends, because it means it's a wipeout night for Republicans. I mean, if that happens, these other races we're talking about are going to, you know, I think you're going to see the Democrats run the table in a lot of ways. Maybe you get a Sununu or a Collins holdout despite a blue wave, but Clay, if we can't hold it in Texas, I mean, it's the land of the Alamo once again. If we can't hold Texas, it is, you know, Santa Anna and his men are coming over the ramparts, my friends, and we're toast. So you got to hold.
11: I love the Santa Anna reference. I wasn't anticipating that. By the way, Crockett Coffee dominating. Awesome. Pro-America, you should go get it. There's only one state in the nation offering residents help removing their private info from data brokers' databases. That's California. New law kicked into effect this summer. California has set up a system that allows residents to register online for the state's help, demanding data brokers remove a person's data upon request. Given there are hundreds

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0: Born on America's darkest day of September 11th, the Tunnel to Towers Foundation has been helping America's heroes ever since. And in this 25th anniversary year of 9/11, we are reminded that the toll of that day is still affecting heroes and their families.
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3: Welcome back into Clay and Buck. Here we have Fed Reserve Chair Kevin Warsh. This is from, the last 24 hours, we know the Fed rate got moved up. Talking about it, play three.
13: Unemployment claims on a four-week moving average are running at levels consistent with full employment. So the labor side of the Fed's congressional remit is in good shape. Yet for more than 5 years, inflation has been running above target. So our predominant focus is on the price stability side of our mandate. The plain fact is that inflation is too high and has been for too long.
3: Clay, Trump weighed in on this on Truth Social. Interest rates in the United States should be 1% or less because we are the best credit in the world by far. Our country is booming with new investment. If we stop trading with every country that we have a deficit with, which is most of them, we would make at least $1.5 trillion a year. The word deficit is nothing more than a fancy word for loss. Trump does not seem happy with his new Fed chair, or with the new Fed chair.
0: Yes. Now, I think the challenge you've got is virtually everybody is saying rates had to be raised. And I think Trump also said, hey, when everybody's voting this way, then we don't have any other options. Look, the interest rates are way too high, in my opinion. And the number one place that this hits people is in mortgages in general, because a lot of people would like to sell their homes, but they have 2 and 3% rates. And due to 9.1% overall inflation, which Joe Biden caused, mortgage rates skyrocketed and a lot of the housing market is frozen. Because many people, a lot of you listening to us out there right now, you can't justify selling your home and taking on a 6 or 7% interest rate if right now you have a 2 or 3% interest rate. We got to get mortgage rates back down to around 5%. Mortgage rates get down to around 5%. The housing market frees up. A lot of things start to change. It's much cheaper to borrow funds, all of that. But in the meantime, Buck, this is just the reality that we have found ourselves in. We have not been able to get, I think the current number is 2.4%. If you pull out the cost of energy in the most recent round, it's 3.4% of inflation if you roll it all in. It's the number one thing that I think would solve many of the issues that are out there if we could just get these rates back down. Look, I appreciate all of you are trying to save a great deal of money across the entire country. 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
15: A fast-moving wildfire in Northern California is just over 600 acres with 5% containment. The fire started yesterday morning in the Truckee River Canyon. The Floriston fire is burning near I-80 by the small community of Floriston, northeast of Truckee. Evacuation orders and warnings are in place along I-80 and northward. Some older Californians will soon have an easier way to get out of jury duty. Starting in 2028, people 80 and older will be able to permanently excuse themselves for medical reasons without providing a doctor's note. Seniors who still want to serve can do so.
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15: The A's lost to the Rays yesterday in Tampa Bay. The two teams face off again today when the A's will try to avoid a three-game sweep. Your next update in 30 minutes. I'm Dina Kodiak, now traffic and weather together on KFBK, Sacramento's News Radio.
16: 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Right now, south of Rio Vista, we are seeing some heavy traffic on Highway 160. Southbound 160 actually slows after Highway 12. That continues all the way down to the 3 Mile Slough Bridge. Northbound 160, that's going to be a stop and go as you're making your way out of West Sherman Island Road all the way up towards 3 Mile Slough. And also taking a look at a little bit of sluggish traffic as you're making your way off the Yolo Causeway. Westbound 80 starts to get crowded at Capitol Avenue, continues to just before East Childs. Bonnie presents the end of summer AC tune-up, and it's just $19.99. A thorough once-over, check performance, even catch potential problems, so when summer hits next year, you're ready to roll. 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
17: A pleasant day with partly to mostly sunny skies, highs in the mid-70s to 80 degrees. Clear and comfy tonight with lows in the low to mid-50s. Then a warmer Friday with plenty of sun, highs in the upper 80s to low 90s. I'm Acuba, the meteorologist Jason Caterina on KFBK.
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0: Abdul El-Sayed. This is the headline right now on CNN. She is going to do that next week. A lot of money being poured into this Michigan Senate race. And you and I are both optimistic that Mike Rogers is going to get the win. One of the reasons I continue to be optimistic is Abdul El-Sayed made campaigning with Hassan Piker a big part of his Democrat primary campaign. Hassan Piker has said America deserved 9/11. Now he has decided that he's going to do more. He's later apologized and said America didn't deserve 9/11. But he did an interview with Axios yesterday, and they are dripping out different parts of that interview, slowly releasing them. And he said in that interview that America is worse than Al-Qaeda. This is real. This is the guy that Democrats are relying on to reach younger voters. Here is that clip from Axios that just has dropped. Listen.
1: You once said that America is the top dog in terrorism.
2: Yes.
1: Do you think America then is worse than Al-Qaeda?
2: Pound for pound, as far as the number of deaths, yes, we have caused tremendous terror all around the world. I think that that is not only terror that we are waging on regular civilians in nations in the periphery, but it's also having consequences on ourselves. It's having dramatic consequences on the home front. One clear example of this is what we did in Minab, right? There's no distinction between blowing up a school, triple tapping it with Tomahawk missiles. If you're killing 140 schoolgirls, that is an act of terror. This doesn't mean that all Americans are terrorists, but the reality of the matter is we have to create an environment of accountability to ensure things like that never happen again.
3: He's a moron. He's a moron, and what he's doing is incredibly toxic. I know he's famous. I know he's rich, but, you know, Pablo Escobar was famous and rich. Like, there's a lot of ways to be famous and rich. It doesn't mean that that's necessarily a good thing. There's a lot of ways to become somebody who gets talked about a lot. Clay, what he is doing, and this is a common tactic on the left, is just creating a false moral equivalency between, let's say, if somebody breaks into your home and you shoot them versus if you go out into the street at random and just shoot somebody because you're having a bad day. People are dead in both cases. You've shot somebody in both cases, but you've eliminated the moral agency, the moral questions of motivation, justification, intent. All of that is gone. And this is what the radical left does, especially when they talk about American foreign policy. We have the capability to kill every person in any country, anywhere in the world, if we chose to do so, which is a pretty... The Romans couldn't do that, right? I mean, this is the first time really in human history. Now, the Russians could claim probably the same thing, although we might be able to stop them. Let's not get into mutually assured destruction talk right now. My point merely, Clay, is if we wanted to be terrorists and we wanted to just have maximum civilian casualties, pick a country. We'll kill all the civilians if we wanted to. In fact, we go in the opposite direction and do everything we can. I mean, this guy, he's so loathsome. You know, he never showed up anywhere to try to help, fight for his country, serve his country in any capacity, even like the Peace Corps, anything, does nothing. And then spits on everybody who actually tried to do the right thing in our generation, who actually has tried to do the right thing for this country and served in other generations by suggesting that our military, because that's what he's talking about. He's not talking about civilian engagement in terrorism, because that would be probably buddies of his, leftists. Our military is a massive terrorist entity. It's no different from Hamas or Al-Qaeda. If we're committing more terrorism than Al-Qaeda, we are worse than Al-Qaeda.
0: That's what he says. I mean, he's making that direct argument.
3: Right.
0: He's saying we are worse than Al-Qaeda.
3: We're worse than Al-Qaeda. We are worse than people who intentionally rammed buildings with planes full of innocent people, men, women, and children, to kill as many of them as humanly possible. Because of what exactly? Because sometimes when we're fighting a war, we have a bomb that hits the wrong target, or we have intelligence on a target that's incorrect. War is hell. It is awful. But it is unavoidable because of morons like this guy and people like him who do not see the world for what it is, who are moral cowards and get a lot of attention for themselves by essentially parading their ignorance and becoming a magnet for malcontents. This is where there are some people, Clay, in public life who, if

0: I find out somebody really, I have friends who are leftists, believe it or not. I have friends who are leftists. I'm not close friends these days, but I have friends who are leftists. There are Democrats that I can sit down with over dinner and have a really nice time and nice conversation. I'm not one of these people that completely, you know, condemns the other side, all that. That said, there are people who are too far. If somebody tells me they like this guy's content and they're a fan of his, I know that they're a person of no judgment and cannot be trusted.
1: Yep.
0: There aren't that many people I would say that about. This guy is one of them. And I don't know him personally. I just know his content and what he presents. I know that he zapped his dog on video, which was disgusting. You know, shocked it and then said it wasn't a shock or like it was just a vibration or something. But, you know, I've, anyway, very few people really bother me as much as this guy because, I mean, go back and listen to what he said about Dan Crenshaw, everybody. I can't even, now you might not like Dan Crenshaw, but what he said about Dan Crenshaw being wounded as a SEAL fighting for his country. Go back and listen to what he said about that. And then remember that he's traveling around with senators, palling around with them because they think that he's helpful with his left-wing base.
1: This is where I am telling you, this is going to be devastating for him in Michigan. They are going to put Abdul El-Sayed next to him, giving him a fist pound, campaigning together in Michigan, and they are going to play him saying, Hassan Piker, America deserved 9/11, and now they're going to say America is worse than Al-Qaeda. This is on video. It's not like you're just putting up quotes. They're going to put Abdul El-Sayed, I can guarantee you this is going to be the closing argument all across Michigan, Abdul El-Sayed next to Hassan Piker, America deserved 9/11, America is worse than Al-Qaeda. I don't know how Abdul El-Sayed says, hey, it's important to campaign with Hassan Piker, and then also is able to distinguish himself from these opinions. You don't campaign with a lot of people, right? And if he had said that 20 years ago, yeah. I think you could say, you know, hey, I've grown. I'm a different person now. He just said it to yesterday.
0: Well, like, also, you need to know, because I know I've seen this guy's stuff and I've you know, been aware of him for a while, unfortunately, because he's just so disgusting. And it's interesting. On the right, there are people who are considered, you know, on the far right, the actual far right, the alt-right, whatever, who are considered like too radioactive for certainly for politics to appear with any Republican politicians. This guy appears with these people and it's supposed to be, I think he gets glowing profiles in the New York Times. The New York Times is trash. But nonetheless, Clay, he, and this really tells you someone's character, right? I mean, because we have these battles here ideologically, and Clay and I will say we try to focus on the ideas and the policies and the stuff. Yeah, sometimes we make fun of people, and you know, we're also doing it, you know, there's entertainment here as well, and some people deserve to be made fun of. I point that out, you know. I mean, and some people, there is absurdity sometimes. Like, I'm not happy with Mitch McConnell, Clay, looking like he's not really there and still being a U.S. senator. I'm glad that he's fine. We had these other rumors about him, but we have reached this absurd point in American politics, including on our side, people are too old. This is crazy, okay? Sometimes we have to point these things out, even if it's uncomfortable to us. But on Hassan Piker, he and Charlie Kirk had debates. They knew each other, okay? They knew each other in a way that, you know, two boxers who have gone against each other, you would think they would establish some degree of, like, just respect, worthy opponent respect. And then after what happened to Charlie, Piker was at some event, and they were like singing some song and all laughing it up about Charlie being shot in the neck. That's who this guy is. I don't want to, I mean, there, I wouldn't sit down and debate him. I wouldn't sit down and talk to him. I wouldn't want to be in a room with him. I think he's a scumbag, a straight up scumbag. And you guys know I don't get upset about people in Democrat politics or left wingers very often. I usually laugh at them. But the fact that El-Sayed, Clay, has appeared with this guy and been buddy buddy with him means that he's a person of no character as well. And I hope the people of Michigan know that. I hope they're paying attention.
1: That's the part that I think is really significant. There are all sorts of people with all sorts of ideas across the country. Abdul El-Sayed chose to campaign with this guy. And I'm just telling you, everybody listening in Michigan right now, that's who Abdul El-Sayed is. And if you go into Dearborn and you say to the average Arab voter there, do you think Abdul El-Sayed hates Jews? They would say yes. And if you ask them, do you think Abdul El-Sayed believes that America was at least partly responsible for 9/11 and deserved what happened, they would say yes. That's why he campaigned with Hassan Piker. So his inability, I think, to distinguish between he and Hassan Piker is going to increasingly become more and more difficult for him to distinguish.
0: And I would expand this out even beyond Abdullah Sayed. Who is the voice in Democrat politics right now that you could point to with real pull, with real strength, and say to other Democrats, guys, we're not about that. We're not the party of these left wingers who really just hate America and just spit
1: Fetterman
0: on America
1: is the only
0: fun.
1: One.
0: Well, he's not a Democrat, and he has no pull among Democrats. I mean, sorry, when I say he's not a Democrat, they've basically cast him out of the party. What I'm saying is there is no, you do not have an Obama, a Clinton, a Biden, any of these people currently in the Democrat Party telling, even a Nancy Pelosi, saying that this guy does not represent what the Democrat Party is. You know why? Because this is what the Democrat Party has become. And that is the truth. And you can even see it with people like Bill Maher, who's a smart guy, a high IQ guy, seeing what his party has become, especially on this issue of Israel-Palestine. The current delusion, it has been climate change, it has been Black Lives Matter, it has been COVID. The current delusion is this Gaza genocide thing. Guys, it's not a genocide in Gaza. Were the Israelis too rough? We could talk about that. I would say absolutely not. But put that aside. It's not a genocide, all right? And what happened to the Israelis is the second worst terrorist attack in the history of the world. And all we're hearing about all these time, we got this Macklemore idiot talking about you. Do these people know what a genocide is? A genocide is what happened in Rwanda. A genocide is what happened to the Jews in the Second World War. It's trying to kill every man, woman, and child you can as fast as you can because you hate them. That's not what happened in Gaza. The Israelis were throwing leaflets out of planes and feeding these people.
1: Also, if Israel had wanted to do a genocide in Gaza, they could have done it. That's the other part of this. It wasn't that they don't have the ability to do it. They could have wiped out every man, woman, and child in all of Gaza if they wanted to, and they didn't come close to that level of violence. And again, it's all in response to October 7th. And what I would say, and we've said this for a lot, but what would we do to Mexico if Mexico killed 1,200 Americans, if some group in Mexico killed 1,200 Americans and kidnapped 250 of our people? We would carpet bomb that entire area of Mexico back to the Stone Ages. This country would.
0: We would attack until we were convinced that they had no ability to do something like that again for generations to come. And that would be a very thorough and very bloody but thorough campaign. Again, that's what that would be. That's where things would fall. So, you know, this is... There's a huge moral choice, Clay, that is being made in these midterms between Democrats and Republicans. And Democrats are the Hate America Party. They always have been, but they're really showing you now. There are Democrats who don't hate America. I get that. I'm not an ultra-partisan who refuses to see reality. Of course, there are Democrat patriots, the Democrats who serve in the military. There are good Democrat people. That said, if you are a person who hates America, you're on the left. If you're an American who hates America, you're on the left. That's just the way it goes. So, you know, I think that we need to call it for what it is. 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
0: All right, welcome back into Clay and Buck. We got a lot of calls. We have full lines. Let's hit them. Jared in Grand Rapids, Michigan, wants to talk about that Michigan Senate race. Jared, go for it.
12: Hey, guys. Thanks for taking my call. I hope you have a good day.
0: Thank you.
12: I just wanted to say the last segment while I was on hold, completely agree with Tom Piker. All that stuff is great. But in Michigan, just driving back from fishing, we've got gas 22 cents. Lower than the highest it ever has been back in 2022. We're at $5 a gallon, and diesel is at almost $7. The average Michigander, if they're not informed and if they're not educated and listening, they're not going to care what somebody says. They're going to vote with their wallet because they have to, and they're going to be duped by their campaign smear of saying that, you know, it's all Trump's fault. It's all this. It's amazing how the human brain quickly forgets where things came from and how it used to be.
1: I think there's some truth to that. I do think some of these states are interesting. Michigan, where you are in particular, Democrats have had both Senate seats and they've had the governor's mansion for a long time. Do you think there is a play? Like, I would think Steve Hilton is a little bit good example of this in California, of the incumbency argument is harder to make when

0: Democrats have had control of the entirety of Michigan for far longer than Trump has been in office.
1: I still go back to, I think they're going to go with what they feel right now. I think that's a good point, but I think they're going to go with their day-to-day lives. And I can tell you, it's not getting better. I do fine myself, so we don't worry so much, but a lot of people I know do. And it's tough when you're paying $5 and $7 for your work truck to go to do a job, to do a deck or something.
2: Yeah.
1: You know, it cuts into your profits. And, you know, not that our governor has done anything good over the last 8 years. I just don't see them.
2: Well, Jared, everything you're saying, we're at the end here. I'm supposed to say, Jared, everything you're saying is valid. And this is the GOP's worst nightmare for the midterm, is that this is what people are really thinking in the key places. So we can't disagree with you. Just hope that that's not going to be the primary motivator in Michigan, in Georgia, in New Hampshire, in North Carolina, etc.
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11: From ABC News, I'm Michelle Franzen. New images obtained by ABC News providing a snapshot of the extensive damage of U.S. military bases and resources across the Middle East due to the war with Iran. A U.S. service member who remains unnamed says rebuilding those bases could take years. Here's ABC's Karen Travers.
12: We've asked the Pentagon about these images. They have not commented. They are not weighing in on this. But, you know, it is notable to hear from these service members by giving these images and also saying to us, quote, the American people are unaware of the extent of the damages that American bases are taking in. The service member also went on to say it's being kept a secret and we're acting like it's no big deal, but these drone and ballistic missile strikes are actively landing on bases every day.
11: The ongoing conflict driving up oil prices further. Diesel now in record territory above $6 a gallon. John Bartman, a fifth-generation soybean farmer in Illinois, says those costs of farming this season are giving him pause.
14: Our cost increase have gone up so much when you're paying so much for diesel and you're paying so much for fertilizer. And another thing that people don't realize is labor, the labor rates that we're paying.
11: Despite a hike in interest rates, the Fed board signaled that the U.S. economy remains resilient overall. That includes the labor market. Jobless benefits fell below 200,000 last week.
15: Economists see it as an indicator of fewer layoffs. 196,000 out-of-work Americans filed their first applications for state jobless benefits in the week just ended, 10,000 fewer than the week before. But those same economists cautioned that the figure might have been skewed by the Labor Day holiday.
11: ABC's Jim Ryan. Canadian Prime Minister Mark Carney wrapping up a two-day visit to Europe with stops in France and Liverpool. In Strasbourg, Carney addressed the European Parliament, proposing deepening ties with a focus on critical minerals, defense, and AI partnerships, along with opportunities to live, work, and study. 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
17: Here are the latest headlines from the KFBK newsroom. California's billionaires' tax may pass in November.
18: The state's wealth tax, which is Prop 40 on the ballot, has a narrow lead in a new poll. The poll produced by the Public Policy Institute of California says the billionaires' tax is supported by 52% of the people who responded to the survey. A couple of competing ballot initiatives that are designed to nullify the billionaires' tax are also gaining support, but not as much as those who support taxing billionaires a percentage of their entire wealth. Critics say the tax will be forcing big money, big companies, and big names out of California. I'm Jason Campadonia.
19: Governor Gavin Newsom is admitting that some of California's COVID-19 restrictions went too far.
20: He said some COVID measures are hard to justify in hindsight and lasted longer than necessary. That includes closing beaches and keeping schools shut down. Newsom led California's strict response, and he now acknowledges there were negative effects, such as lower student test scores. I'm Mark Mayfield.
19: State Farm and Allstate say they're both getting ready to start writing new home insurance policies in California. If they follow through with their plans, it would mark a big shift in an insurance market that's been shaken up by wildfire claims. Your next update in 30 minutes. I'm Dina Kodiak. Let's get you over to the KFBK Traffic Center for a look at traffic and weather together on KFBK, Sacramento's News Radio.
21: And at 10:03, we're getting reports of a crash northbound 5 before Highway 50. It's a solo car accident with a car that crashed into the wall on the right shoulder. Right now, traffic is building up a little bit behind the scene, starting before 50. CHP is on scene also as well, trying to clear this off the roadway. Also, a little slow on the northbound 5 connector ramp. The northbound 99 connector ramp to westbound 50. Then it looks good on the WX traveling westbound through West Sacramento to the Yolo Causeway. Traffic on the 10s every 10 minutes, mornings and afternoons. Roy LaMilla, KBK News Radio, 93.1 FM, 1530 AM.
22: Partly to mostly sunny, very pleasant today with highs in the mid-70s to 80 degrees. Clear, comfy tonight with lows down into the low and mid-50s. Warmer for us on Friday with plenty of sun, highs in the upper 80s to low 90s. I'm AccuWeather meteorologist Jason Caterina on KFBK, Sacramento's News Radio.
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25: All right, second hour, Clay and Buck kicks off now. Thanks for being here with us, everybody. We're going to talk more about some of these upcoming races because they are, it's imminent. We got polling data. It's real. It's out there. Early team poll for me, when is the earliest early voting starting? It's soon.
26: I think it's right? This week.
25: It's coming up. Give me the earliest midterm early voting, and so we can get it. That's giving, I think, a very good context for how much this is all upon us. Clay, I'm going to need your assent. Is that the proper word there? I need your agreement on something. We'll talk about this for a couple of minutes, and we got to get back to Texas in the race here, because I don't want us to get too focused on 2028. All right, well, we have a lot of time to talk about 2028. That said, it was a little sad for me earlier this week when Gavin, who I might also point out now, everyone else has been tearing apart. We had our fly fishing experts just weighing in, which neither I nor Clay qualify as. So we asked you, and you guys come, you know, casting on the wrong side, the wrong hand, the wrong clothing, the whole thing was a totally staged. They were apparently wearing just pants in the water. Just pants. Yes. They went into the water up to their, you know, waists in, or close to their waist in just like everyday pants, which is such a like, I don't mean, they clearly thought of this, I guess, at like the last minute. Some CNN producer was like, I have a great idea. But anyway, I'm a little sad still because for a lot of people, and Clay was very, very smiley about this, Gavin Newsom sounded like he wasn't even going to put up a fight here with Kamala. Now that may still be the case. Kamala gets in, Gavin stays out entirely. That's an interesting phenomenon. And maybe that even makes some sense because Gavin, and I think you said this, Clay, Gavin is young enough that he could sit out this cycle, see what happens, and then run and have a much, and essentially come to the table with California in his back pocket. I think that's what he realizes if he doesn't bring California to the party, he's not winning the party. And so if Kamala is the choice of the establishment of California, all that said though, Clay, Reid Hoffman, who is a guy famous for many, one for LinkedIn. What was the last time you did anything LinkedIn? People, I feel bad. People
26: get
25: send me
26: all
25: like
26: of
25: happy
26: those
25: birthday messages on LinkedIn, and I see them 6 years later. Like, don't, I am never on LinkedIn. I have no idea what's going on.
26: I get those emails where it says, like, so-and-so has been checking out your profile, but I don't know my password, so I don't think I've been on LinkedIn in 5 or 6 years, at least.
25: You know, it's been funny, too. There's been some articles recently about how LinkedIn has actually become a de facto dating site because people feel like there's not as many fake profiles. And also, they really just want to know, like, more about you professionally. And they think, anyway, and you're not supposed to. What's funny is the LinkedIn rules are you're not supposed to do that, but people do it anyway. They're like, hey, I see you made VP at Goldman, and I made VP, you know, and this is what goes on. Anyway. the LinkedIn co-founder, Reid Hoffman, he's a very wealthy guy, unfortunately, because he funds all the worst politicians and the worst causes. He gave $17 million to Harris's presidential campaign in 2024. Clay, here is mega lib donor Reid Hoffman on Kamala's chances. Play one.
6: I'm glad you brought up Kamala. Should she run again?
7: I think it would be a very challenging path for her, and it's going to be a very noisy field.
6: I'm glad that you brought up it might be a noisy field. Would you support AOC if she got the nod?
7: Well, it depends a little bit on... I think she's much more pragmatic than people give her credit for, because I saw a lot of being like, what's the kind of middle of the road legislation we need during the Biden administration? It depends on who she's running against. But I tend to be, if you're basically kind of pro-society, which she is, and pro-business, which is a question, that tends to be where I think the right focal points are.
25: Clay, do you think that the Democrat elites, unfortunately, unfortunately for me, not unfortunately in general, but your math on Kamala, South Carolina, it's sound. I don't disagree. I think you've established very early on that. Do you think that the mega donors in the establishment of the Democrats are looking for some way for it not to be Kamala? Or do you think they feel confident that Kamala can get it done?
26: I think that there will be a big, robust discussion about who the nominee is going to be. And then when it's Kamala, all the people who express doubt about Kamala will show up and write checks for tens of millions of dollars for her, just like they did during the 107-day campaign that she ran. So, again, I just look, and I think this is the way you have to start strategically. Who has the most reliable base? Let's pretend, because I do think it's likely to be the case, that 10 people are going to run at least to be the Democrat nominee in 2028. And I can sketch out those guys. Andy Beshear will say, oh, shucks, I'm the modern day Bill Clinton. I'm a bland white guy from the South, and I got elected in Kentucky, and I can go into all these different communities and they'll support me. I mean, I can do Andy Beshear's whole act. And what he never tells you is his daddy was governor. He's a rich kid. And the only reason he ever got elected in Kentucky was because his daddy was governor. I mean, there's a lot of still political nepotism that exists. And Andy Beshear's dad was very popular, and a lot of people like the Beshear name. Okay. It's not going to work nationwide. Wes Moore may well run, and he'll say, I'm a normal guy. I like drinking beer in the Baltimore Ravens. But then people are going to look around and they're going to say, you couldn't build a bridge in Baltimore that got knocked out. They still haven't figured out a way to do that, Buck. I think that he will also struggle. I saw with our friend Patrick that David, he went on and said if his 14-year-old boy decided he was trans, that he would support it. I'm sorry. There's no man in America whose son says, I want to cut my penis off. I'm a girl now. There's no dude in America that supports this, right?
25: Well, no normal everyday dude. By the way, I don't believe Wes Moore actually supports that. I think he just says he supports it because he doesn't want the tranny maniacs running after him.
26: But I get it. But to me, if I'm going to support somebody for president, they have to occasionally be willing to say things that are going to upset people, because that's what the truth does. And so I start running through all these individuals. Gavin Newsom basically admitted that he isn't as strong as Kamala necessarily, and they have a lot of overlapping support structure. I just think Kamala's base of black women is going to stay with her. Now, AOC, I actually think the Bernie base could go with her, and that Bernie Sanders might come out and say, AOC is my choice. She is the person committed to my vision of the world. And I do think AOC could be dangerous for that reason. I also said, like I said on the program, AOC is a far more talented politician than Kamala Harris
25: yes.
26: is. She is better at answering questions. She comes across more naturally. We played that clip where she talked about the fact that she wants to have a baby one day and she doesn't know if she can afford it. And I think that really connects with the Democrat base of young women that are frustrated, highly credentialed, highly educated, that don't feel like America's working for them. Yeah. But I think Kamala alternative Buck has got to be a dude. So I think there will be a guy that emerges, and I think there'll be a shadow argument of, do we really want to put another woman up again? And I actually think that's the biggest hindrance that Kamala has. So is it Mark Kelly? Is it Andy Beshear? Nobody's talking about him. But if Roy Cooper actually wins this Senate race in North Carolina and could say, hey, I'll take North Carolina off the board for Democrats. That's how popular I am. The math is difficult for Republicans if he can flip North Carolina. I think there will be a bland white alternative to Kamala Harris that will emerge. I'm just not sure who it'll be. The Joe Biden-esque guy who will be a wolf in sheep's clothing that will pretend that he's going to be very moderate, that will actually enact a radical agenda. Who is the bland white guy? That's going to be the ultimate,
9: I think one thing that gets left out of the Joe Biden conversation, though, when we set all this stuff up, is he was Obama's VP for 8 years. So he did have essentially universal name recognition for the electorate, right? A lot of people, they can't spell Beshear. They don't know who Beshear is. Yep. And I mean Democrats who live in California. I mean, you know, they don't. And this, but that's a big problem for Wes Moore, too. These guys don't have the name recognition, which to me, actually, Mark Kelly is a little bit more of a known because of the, you know, astronaut thing. And I think he's a little bit more known than some of those other Democrat options. But the crazy thing is, the fact that you have Kamala and Gavin both coming out of California is a huge problem for the Democrats. I mean, yes. If Kamala was a New York politician, a New York product, if you will, and Gavin was California, I think a lot of this would be more straightforward for them. And also, by the way, a vice presidential ticket could be a more straightforward way to settle that or to handle that. So anyway, we talked a little longer about it than I meant to, but I just want to point out, I've always said this, AOC is going to be formidable. Yeah, we made fun of her. When I say but the right made fun of her a lot and has made a lot of jokes at her expense. She's getting better. She's maturing. I mean, as a politician.
26: Yeah.
9: What Reid Hoffman said there, if I'm a coach looking at, you know, the other team's QB or their running back, I'm being honest about what they can and can't do. Reid Hoffman is correct in that she has seemed more reasonable, more centrist, more statesmanlike in recent years. If she's not their candidate this time around, I would almost guarantee, you know, in a normal world, and by the way, assuming that, you know, things go along and she continues with her career in politics, she will be their nominee at some point. I very firmly believe that she will be the Democrat nominee for president at some point in time. Because, Clay, they're not going to be able to hold back. I think people forget, Bernie, I was at CNN in 2016, right? So I was privy to all these people. It was hilarious, by the way, to see and to watch all these Democrats who would speak Bernie off air and then they would praise Hillary, you know, or rather, you know, they would whisper about how much they really were with Bernie, you know, Bernie's our guy, you know, yeah. Bernie's in our heart. And then they'd go on TV and they're like, oh, well, the Clinton administration, I don't want to be cut out from it. And if they hadn't done the superdelegate thing, Bernie could have been the nominee in 2016. Like, everyone
26: would have been the nominee. That's why I think the DNC, I think that's a big part of what Gavin Newsom said. The DNC doesn't put their finger on the scale. They put their whole hand on the scale. I think we're not talking enough about the fact that South Carolina is the first state. That, to me, is a sign that they're going to be in it for Kamala.
9: Well, but you could have a left-wing candidate. Kamala, playing this out, Kamala wins South Carolina and Virginia. I think you're right. I think you're just right on that. By the way, when I say you're right, I don't think really there's much disagreement that that's the way that's likely to go. But then you have what do you have? You have Iowa, New Hampshire, and
26: I think second is Nevada.
9: Nevada.
26: So
9: okay.
26: I think Nevada could be good for AOC because Bernie did well there.
9: That's what I'm saying. I think AOC is very, very serious contender in Nevada, assuming she runs.
26: I don't think they will let it come down to AOC versus Kamala, the bland white alternative, the white guy.
9: He's so bland, we don't even know who he is.
26: That's right, because they haven't defined who the bland white guy is. I would also point this out about Joe Biden. Yes, he was well known, but he would have lost for sure if COVID didn't happen. So that worked, but they got very lucky for two reasons. One, they were able to rig the 2020 election. And for people out there who say, what are you talking? He got 81 million votes. No one can explain to me how Joe Biden got 81 million votes. Now that we have seen what happened in 24, we saw what happened in 16, 20. Trump, every election has increased his overall votes. suddenly Kamala got 6 million less votes. Come on. Biden got 13 million more votes than the best Obama ever did. It's steroids, right? It's like steroids in baseball. And then so that, but they also hit him. They got to put him in the basement and they basically were able to hide him as COVID was going on. And they claimed we're being safe. We're being secure. I think if Biden had been on the road, having to do all the rallies, having to get up off on and off the stage, he would have exposed his decrepitude in a way that they were able to.
9: I totally agree that Biden worked in an extremely unique set of circumstances. Yes. It was a smart play from them and a devious play, and we all know what happened, but it was something that under the circumstances I could see that it worked. By the way, Clay, we'll get back into the midterms here. The team pulled this up. The earliest statewide in-person voting begins tomorrow.
26: Yeah, I knew it was this week.
9: Four states. I thought that was true. I wanted to make sure before we said it. Four states that are starting that early: Idaho, Minnesota, South Dakota, Virginia. So everybody, you're like, why are we talking about the midterms? Voting for the midterms begins tomorrow in four states. So yeah, we will officially be in the midterm election, voting cycle starting tomorrow. That's how close we are to this.
26: This is so important. It means every day, whatever the on the ground story is a snapshot of votes being cast. So you don't have election day anymore. It's a rolling period of 2 months. And whatever the snapshot is, even if great things or bad things happen over the next 6 weeks, once you've already voted, you're locked and loaded. I think that's a tremendous difference. Look, when police searched the car of the man who assassinated a Minnesota lawmaker and her husband, they found a notebook. Inside, a handwritten list of 11 websites, not weapon sites, data brokers. 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
9: All right, welcome back into Clay and Buck. So, you know, our next guest up is Brittany Hugaboom, and she's the founder of Evie Magazine, which is great. And you all, for the ladies in our audience, you should all subscribe. It's what a high culture and fashion magazine for women should be, and you, maybe even used to be a long time ago, but they're doing it right these days. Clay, you told me a fascinating statistic, which is going to be the subject of some of our conversation coming up with Brittany, that the second most Googled thing in the world for the last week has been the Sydney Sweeney ad campaign. Number yes. two Google
26: in the U.S. U.S.
9: I'm sorry. In the U.S. In the U.S.
26: But
9: yeah, that makes
26: sense. The number two Google search in the entire United States has been the Sydney Sweeney ad campaign. We're going to ask Brittany all about that. We're going to get her to give us a take on Lindsay Clancy and why so many women, particularly on the left, are suffering from broken brains. We're going to get your take on that. Brittany is in studio here in Nashville. And again, that magazine, Evie Magazine, we'll ask her all about that too as well. Buck, you got to read for us here, and then we will be back with her.
9: Look, something goes crash in the middle of the night. What do you do? What are you going downstairs with? Now, some of you are in places where it's actually very hard to be able to defend yourself, Second Amendment, and you also would never want to have to do that because you can't trust the district attorney, might be some crazy lib. So you may prefer to have a non-lethal option on hand, depending on your circumstance. The FBI puts out reports. There are thousands of break-ins a day nationwide. It's very well known. What do you have to help defend yourself, to stop the threat, to make somebody flee who is an intruder, make somebody no longer able to threaten you?
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0: Here are the latest headlines from the KFBK newsroom. Many Californians are overwhelmed by the November ballot, which lists over a dozen statewide propositions. Nearly 80% of likely voters say the number of propositions and complicated language make it difficult to navigate. The ballot includes issues like a proposed voter ID law and a one-time wealth tax on billionaires.
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0: Two major wildfires are still burning in Monterey County as crews continue strengthening containment lines. The Timber Fire has burned over 25,000 acres, while the Plaskett Fire has burned nearly 30,000 acres. Sacramento is getting ready for what could be a wave of massive new AI data centers. Mayor Kevin McCarthy is asking city staff to study new policies for large data centers, including their potential impact on electricity, water, infrastructure, and nearby neighborhoods. The city says no formal application has been submitted. Your next update in 30 minutes. I'm Dina Kodiak, now traffic and weather together on KFBK, Sacramento's News Radio.
5: And getting reports of an accident up in the Lincoln area, southbound 65, just after Ferrari Ranch Road. Looks like a wheel came off a vehicle and that vehicle is blocking the right lane. Traffic is building up a little bit behind the scene. Once you get past that, looks like you're slow again through Roseville on southbound 65 on Blue Oaks to Pleasant Grove Boulevard. Taking a look at the Camp City Freeway, no major delays both north and southbound. Looks like Caltrans is doing some road work out in the Vacaville area on eastbound 80. That has traffic just a little sluggish starting at Leisure Town Road. It clears up by the time you get to Weber Road. Traffic on the 10s every 10 minutes, mornings and afternoons. Roy LaMilla, KPK News Radio, 93.1 FM, 1530 AM.
8: This afternoon, sunshine, high 76 to 80. Clear tonight, low 52 to 56. Plenty of sunshine around 4 tomorrow, high 87 to 91. Saturday's high, 90 to 94. I'm AccuWeather's Andy Robb on KFBK.
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26: All right, welcome back in. Clay and Buck.

0: is, and you're the editor-in-chief and the founder of EV Magazine, which is Cosmo for Gen Z women who aren't communists who hate pretty girls. So that's, it's a great space to be in. And your, the piece is, if sexual liberation is empowering, why is everyone mad at Sydney Sweeney? That's up at EVIE, EV Magazine. Brittany, please answer the question in the article. What is going on? Clay and I mean, it's fun to talk about this issue, but it is amazing how angry it has made a lot of women.
1: Yeah, no, it's made them so mad. And it's so funny because Sydney Sweeney, so what her whole phenomenon is, she, after years of man-hating, is the first female celebrity that's kind of embraced the male gaze. And you can be a hot girl, but you have to be hot like Emily Ratajkowski and like hate men. But if you're hot and you like men, you're setting feminism back 100 years, which is totally bizarre. But that's kind of the gist of it.
2: What do you think when you see female athletes who are regularly posting, many of the women criticizing Sydney Sweeney are female athletes, regularly posting sexy photos of themselves, often in not very much clothes, to help propel, I would imagine, their social media followings to new heights. But they're mad at Sydney Sweeney for doing basically the exact same thing as them.
1: Yeah, and it's so weird because it's not even about women's sports at all. Yeah. Like, it's literally an ad catered towards men and sports gambling, which, you know, isn't like, I'm not saying it's like a great thing, but at the same time, like, women's sports weren't mentioned at all in the ad. And all, it's kind of funny. It's almost ended the trans phenomenon in a way, because people are like, this isn't a woman, this is a real woman. And they're showing all these women athletes. And it's like, oh, okay, well, now we know what a woman is. So that's good.
0: Now, one area where I think the conservative movement had for a long time, Brittany, been deficient is right in the space that you are in now. And you're obviously pioneering in the sense that you're making a successful, glossy, old school magazine for Gen Z women. How are we doing with Gen Z women in your sense about coming to finally understand life paths, traditional views of America, conservatism? Because generally we talk about Gen Z women, especially with this Lindsay Clancy stuff that happened recently, in the context of how do we reach these people? It feels like they're so lost.
1: Yeah, I think the Lindsay Clancy thing was more of a millennial mom phenomenon, to be honest, than Gen Z. But yeah, I think a lot of women are gravitating more towards that. You kind of saw that with Nara Smith, Ballerina Farm, and now with EV Magazine. It's like a lot of women want romance and love, and they love Olivia Dean and Lana Del Rey. And it's like they crave that and they want that, and you always have since you're a little girl. And now it's like finally reverting. I think Gen Z's kind of seen the mistakes that millennials made and don't want to make that.
2: You have two young children yourself. Yes. We had a big debate on the program, and I know this has spilled out throughout the online ecosystem. If you were a man and you found out that the girl you were dating was a big supporter of Lindsay Clancy, what would you tell the man to do?
1: No, I 100% no. Like, it's just not. It's so, the fact that Lindsay Clancy's gotten more hate than, I mean, more support than Sydney Sweeney, I think is so disturbing on so many levels. It's like she literally killed three of her children. Like, I don't see in any world where that's good. And men, you know, men are very justice oriented. So it's like they can be like, hey, this is evil. And women, we like to empathize and we're like, oh, well, what if? But it's like she killed her three children. It took 18 minutes. Like, that wasn't just some, like, it, the whole thing is just so disturbing and so dark and blackpilling, to be honest.
2: So you would advise young men, you would say, that's actually a good test, a litmus test, move on.
1: So my husband actually was telling a guy the other day, he's like, what? I'm trying to meet a girl. He's like, ask her two questions. Do you read EV Magazine and do you support Lindsay Clancy? And I guess the third, do you think Sydney Sweeney is attractive?
2: Yes.
1: Those are, yeah, I guess, the three litmus tests. Well,
0: I'm actually wondering, Brittany, as you're telling us this, how would you respond to the question that was posed to AOC? I don't know if you saw this. It seems very interesting, just as a side note. TMZ happens to just be waiting outside for AOC at the perfect moment for her to go, oh, okay, I'll just answer some questions off the cuff and seem like I'm just so whimsical. But anyway, one of those sessions, she was asked, could you ever date a conservative? And she wasn't mean about it. I actually thought she gave a pretty good answer. And she just said, look, I think values are important. You can't do it. How do you, and obviously this is something that's written about in EV Magazine, which you're the founder of, women who are looking for husbands, looking for their life partner, how do you think politics factors in, or how should it factor in? Like, how would you tell women they should feel about that AOC question about values and mating and dating?

0: it's hard to trust what women want because we don't know what we want most of the time. And I think a lot of women are like, I will never date a guy who plays video games, but they love Henry Cavill. Like, they're obsessed with him. So it's like, if it's a very masculine, hot, conservative man, which you don't really see male feminists kind of embody that, then 100% they're going to go for him if they see him and they're drawn towards him. So I don't think it's so much politics. I think if she was with this hot conservative man, she would have been married and had kids. I think because she was with someone who wasn't like a strong, you know, type of guy, at least it didn't seem like it. You know, now she's in the situation where she's trying to do IVF, I think.
1: Well, why do you think more Lindsay, why do you think more Sydney Sweeney, why are more people trying to follow Clay and I joke around? We're like, she's going to become a billionaire. Right, from the company she's building. She's got a stake in this gambling company. She's already worth tens of millions of dollars, at least. She's probably going to become a self-made billionaire. And I just think it's interesting from a pure capitalism perspective that we don't see others. Are there others who are trying to follow in the footsteps here of not going the, like, the OnlyFans route, obviously, which is not what Sydney Sweeney's doing, but or just the sort of that kind of influencer route, but building up a... It's filling that space that kind of used to be where Victoria's Secret was and where female beauty was marketed and commoditized in such a way that it became a multi-billion dollar industry.
0: Yeah, I think it's definitely gravitating a lot more towards that. You see Victoria's Secret's been shifting a lot. We were even in a piece in the New Yorker last week with Sydney Sweeney. It was Sydney Sweeney and Evie Magazine, and it said, "Did conservatives finally bring sexy back?" And it was talking about this phenomenon where before you had the woke, you had the obese, you had like the very ugly ads. And it's like, a lot of us just want to see pretty girls prettier than us selling hair care, because then I'm like, oh, my hair is going to look like that, even though it's not. But it's like every girl loves Adriana Lima, Megan Fox, Candace Swan Poole. And it's like the fact that they kind of like gaslit to be like, oh, everyone wants relatable because some older millennials did, I thought was unfair. And Gen Z's always loved beautiful women, which is why I think that they kind of gravitate towards that. And you kind of see that with Indie a little bit from Obsession, where girls were like, she has the perfect side profile, she's gorgeous, but now, because she's, I guess, catering to men because she likes video games or whatever, now they're like, oh, her side profile is the worst, and like, she's so, look at how she dresses, it's so terrible. And it's like this whole switch because she's going towards liking men versus being like, I don't need a man, I hate men, Sabrina Carpenter type. Even, I'm not saying she does, but like, she's naked on covers of Rolling Stone and nobody cares because she's for the girls and the gays. It's just a different type of thing.
2: We are seeing now, because I've got two teenage boys, a huge drive suddenly where boys are obsessed with how they look.
0: Yes.
2: And it's coming out of the Instagram culture, but the claviculars of the world. You mentioned side profile, something that I bet Buck and I never even thought about very much. I don't know that I've even thought of that phrase. And I was actually having a conversation with my sons last night, or one of my sons, and I said, look, dude, it's great to be in good shape. It's great to be physically good looking. Women don't want to date men who are more obsessed with their physical appearance than the women are. This is my advice to him. I said, bust your ass, get a good job, and make a good salary. And no matter what you look like, you're going to be swimming in girls. I said, there's a lot of 5'2", 5'3" dudes. If they're billionaires, a lot of women suddenly aren't going to care about 6 feet. What do you hear from young women? Do you hear this thing about men now being as obsessed? I think it's coming out of the Instagram
1: looks
2: world.
1: Maxing.
2: Yeah, the looks maxing world. Does it shift back? You know, when Buck and I were younger, they had metrosexual. The metrosexual world vanished very quickly. Now every guy's got a beard, it feels like. Do you think that the masculine ideal will return, or do you think men now are going to become as physically obsessed with their looks as women are?
0: I think the masculine ideal will return. I think a lot of the men who are focused, at least that I know, that are teenagers to early 20s that are focused on looks maxing, aren't really looking for girls at this moment. They're trying to like better themselves and get as like attractive as possible. But really, with girls, it's all about aura and confidence. So it's like if you go up to a girl and maybe you're not the most attractive person ever, but you're very confident. I've seen, you know, like gorgeous men not feel awkward around women, and it's like, then the women feel awkward around him. And it's like this whole thing, it's all about confidence at the end of the day. But yeah, I think for years women, I mean, men were told like, oh, you don't need to wear cologne. Like, you know, it was kind of like men were being sold as like this dirty, unclean, lazy thing, which they aren't. But it's like now I think men want to like level up, which is healthy. But yeah, if you care more about your appearance than a girl, girls are usually like, what's going on? Like,
1: how much of your of your editorial line addresses, or how do you address? And this is something I'm fascinated by. I follow. I mean, I was in the dating market on and off for like 20 years in New York and Washington, D.C. I'm now married. Obviously, you've met my wife and I've met your husband. So I'm out of the dating game now. But I feel like I'm a veteran who, you know, I feel like I'm a veteran who has the wounds of dealing with that and the lessons and the perhaps wisdom that comes from that for a long time. And I saw a lot of things with women where I thought they were getting bad advice from the culture, and that was resulting in suboptimal outcomes for them in the dating world. Things like how they should conduct themselves, basically like men is the short version of it, but also what they should look for and all this stuff. Talk me through some of what you're encouraging young women, the millennial and Gen Z female readership. How should they approach dating for maximum happiness and best outcomes for them?
0: Yeah, I always say that women should level up as much as you can because, you know, my dad used to say, you know, a Porsche marries a Porsche and a Yugo marries a Yugo. I still am not sure what a Yugo car is, but apparently it was a car. And it's like, if you want to marry the best guy possible or the best girl possible, just become the best version of yourself, whether that's like getting in shape. You know, a lot of girls will be like, oh, my friend, she's so sweet, she can't get a guy. And it's like a lot of times, like a guy is going to approach you if he finds you attractive. So it's like maybe you need to like do some sports or something or do some dance and look as good as possible. And then you have a better chance of like getting the type of guy you want. But well, yeah,
1: I told Clay this. Is this too harsh, Brittany? I mean, I've said I have never met a dating age eligible woman. So let's say 20s, 30s, trying to find somebody to, you know, to be their husband. I've never come across a woman with a good attitude and a good body who had anything but options when it came to dating men.
0: Yeah, no, they always do. Yeah,
1: that's all it takes.
2: Do you think it? I got a couple of questions here. I'll tie them together. When I'm going to out myself here, I don't know if Buck will sign off on this too.
1: Uh-oh.
2: Occasionally I would pick up a Cosmo when it was still on the newsstands, when I'm mm-hmm. standing in line, because I would see a headline that was pretty well done on the front of the magazine mm-hmm. and be like, oh, I want to see what that story is. And I'm curious with your magazine, I know it's for women. Do you hear from men who have seen a pretty girl on the cover or seen a tagline and thought, oh, I want to know about that? Is it a conscious decision for you to think through that way, or are you trying to only see through the female gaze?
0: I think the ideal woman is the woman that women want to be and men want to be with. So I do kind of look at both. But yeah, I mean, every guy that comes to me is just kind of like, find me a wife. So I like to book very beautiful models because I love beauty.
1: Brittany, before we let you go, Clay, do you have a quick follow-up?
2: No, I was just going to say, I think you would appreciate this too, Buck. In your experience, Brittany, do men who are looking for girls or girls who are looking for guys have more unrealistic expectation Ooh. In today's dating market?
1: Ooh.
0: Gosh, that's a tough one. I mean, I would say probably girls because you get 800 swipes a month on average at a dating app. But at the same time, I do know a lot of guys who only see the 0.01% of women in the world on Instagram. And they're like, I won't get anything less. And sometimes that's kind of hard to find.
1: That's by the way, I think that's a huge disconnect, a huge problem in the dating market right now is people who don't want to actually live where they are, so to speak. I see that all the time. Real quick, because also, by the way, my wife loves EV Magazine. So any of the moms listening right now, wives and moms listening, or you know, obviously for the young women listening, you guys should go subscribe, EVIE, EV Magazine. I like video games, and I tell my wife, Elon Musk stays up all night still playing video games. So I just admit that. I own that. I just want to ask you before we close, for their time, the three greatest video games of all time are what?
0: In the last 10 years, The Last of Us, The Witcher 3, and Red Dead Redemption 2.
2: That is super fast. And by the way, for people who didn't remember, you love video games.
0: Yeah. I'm really good at Nintendo. That's like my thing. But I prefer watching PS5, but I'm not like amazing at it.
1: Wow, there you go. That's a strong list, by the way, Clay. She knows her stuff.
2: That was really impressive. Are you excited for Grand Theft Auto, the new one that's coming out?
0: We did a whole article on it. Women are worried that men are cheating on them with the girls in Grand Theft Auto. The video game girls are so attractive, like Tifa Lockhart. It's like, you know, They're perfect. We gotta.
2: Bought that yet, Buck? They have 5 million pre-orders for the new Grand Theft Auto, which I think comes out in November, right?
1: My neighborhood just agreed to do some promotion for it in South Beach, and there's a lot of pushback on right now. So we'll see what happens.
2: It's set in Miami. That's right.
1: Yeah, it's set in Miami. We'll see what happens. All right, Brittany, great stuff as always. EV Magazine, guys, go check it out. Got to talk to you about the IFCJ. 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

0: Buck, we are rolling through the Thursday edition of the program. Top of the next hour, let me just kind of let you know where we're headed. We're going to be joined by our buddy Ryan Gerdusky, and he's going to give us a lay of the land for all of the big Senate campaigns, how those are shaking out, where he sees the opportunities, where he sees the challenges, all that, Buck. It should be a pretty fascinating conversation that we're going to have with our buddy Gerdusky here at the top of the next hour. And I encourage you guys, if you didn't watch it, check out the YouTube with Brittany here in studio. We got video interviews that go up now. Go subscribe to our YouTube channel. There are hours of content live every single day going up. I think people will enjoy it.
1: YouTube Clay and Buck, everybody. Go check it out. And you get great guest appearances there. You have sometimes the speed cam. Speed's asleep right now, so I can't get him on the cam. But sometimes we have that happen. Fun things going on. Gerdusky's going to come back next. Do you want to know more about the midterms than every person you know by the numbers and by the campaign realities? Stick around. Gerdusky will make sure you do.
2: Speaking truth and having fun. Clay Travis and Buck Sexton.
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14: From ABC News, I'm Michelle Franzen.
10: Ahead of the break, the Senate grappled with a bill to make sure human safeguards are available to keep artificial intelligence from acting maliciously, but a so-called kill switch knocked down even after an AI expert warned Congress time is running out to add controls. Here's ABC's Karen Waugh.
11: Senators from both parties are saying no. Republican John Kennedy tried to fast-track a bill requiring every AI company to be able to deploy a kill switch to stop the technology if it gets out of control.
13: If there is even a 1% chance that one of these AI models can shed its nature as a tool and become an independent species.
11: But fellow Republican Rand Paul now blocking Kennedy's proposal.
10: House lawmakers leaving a day early before the recess begins. Speaker Mike Johnson says members can campaign for the midterms. It also postpones a vote for taking place on articles of impeachment brought against Secretary Pete Hegseth from Thomas Massie. There are new details about the damage to Mideast U.S. military bases and assets due to the ongoing war with Iran. Here's ABC's Mary Bruce.
14: A rare look at the toll it's taking on American military assets in the region. ABC News obtaining images sent to us by active service members who we are not naming show the extent of some of the damage. For months, Pentagon Chief Pete Hegseth has downplayed Iran's attacks.
10: The Pentagon has not responded to requests to comment on the photos. The debate over automatic license plate readers and privacy rights continues. Now a group of hackers has removed one camera's capturing data.
15: A team calling itself Steganogram took a Flock camera apart and broke into its software to, quote, find the secrets of those spying on us. The data revealed the fine detail that the cameras capture as vehicles pass, including a small American flag sticker on the saddlebag of a motorcycle.
10: ABC's Jim Ryan. 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
16: Here are the latest headlines from the KFBK newsroom. Single drivers in California may not have to pay more for car insurance.
17: Insurance Commissioner Ricardo Lara is asking car insurance companies to stop considering marital status when setting car insurance premiums. State Insurance Department has said for decades that single drivers should pay more because they're more likely to get into a fender bender than a married driver. The decision is fueled by a lawsuit from 11 unmarried drivers who say it's unfair they're paying more for car insurance. I'm Jason Campadonia.
18: San Diego is moving closer to becoming the first city in California to require warning signs on cryptocurrency ATMs.
19: The proposal would place scam alerts on machines commonly found in convenience stores, gas stations, and grocery stores to help people avoid losing money to fraud. Supporters say crypto scams have cost victims millions of dollars, with older adults often targeted. I'm John Fink.
18: The U.S. Forest Service is considering rescinding the 2001 roadless rule to improve forest health and reduce wildfire risks in California. Particularly in the Tahoe National Forest, which contains over 147,000 acres of inventoried roadless areas. While the agency seeks greater flexibility for restoration and wildfire management, critics warn that allowing new roads could harm habitats and water quality. Your next update in 30 minutes. I'm Dina Kodiak, now traffic and weather together on KFBK, Sacramento's News Radio.
20: 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Speaking of forest areas up in the Sierra, westbound 80 is still closed. Actually, all westbound lanes closed are between the Nevada state line and Floriston. This is due to the Floriston fire. There are evacuation orders and warnings still in place at this moment. No estimated time of opening, but this is, again, westbound 80 closed because of the Floriston fire between the Nevada state line and Floriston Road. Experience Luminescence, a live immersive light show that has captivated millions around the world, now at the Cathedral of the Blessed Sacrament. 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
21: Sunny this afternoon, high 76 to 80. Tonight, clear, low 52 to 56. Plenty of sun around for tomorrow, high 87 to 91. And on Saturday, partly sunny, high 90 to 94. I'm AccuWeather's Andy Robb on KFBK, Sacramento's News Radio.
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0: 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Appreciate everybody watching. 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I know you've been having a lot of success with your show on YouTube as well, Ryan. Ryan's a part of the Clay and Buck Podcast Network. So let's just dive into this. Hassan Piker, we were talking about this earlier, said America is worse than Al-Qaeda. America is worse than Al-Qaeda. Seems like something that will not play very well in Michigan. He's already said, Hassan Piker, that America deserved 9/11. Abdul El-Sayed is being connected to this guy. He can't seem to shake him. And now Hassan Piker is doing sit-down interviews with Axios. How do you see this playing out? Will he have any impact in Michigan? What does this race look like? Let's start there.
25: You know, Michigan's a tough state to poll, but right now, going into the last 6 weeks of this election, Abdul El-Sayed definitely is the favorite candidate to win right now. Not by very much, but he still has an advantage of about 2 to 3 points. Really, the problem is for Mike Rogers is he's still losing independents. It's within single digits, which is unusual in this election cycle, which favors Democrats so overwhelmingly. That shows the unlikability of Abdul El-Sayed and the connection to Hassan Piker. But overall concerns to the economy and dislike of Donald Trump, I think, are overwhelming just the independent vote, where if this was 2024, Mike Rogers would have won against Abdul El-Sayed. This time around, Abdul El-Sayed just has the win at his back because of the national environment.
26: Ryan, Tallarico versus Paxton. Talk to me about this one, because to me, not only would that be a Senate seat in the heart of American conservatism, but it would feel like a psychological blow to the party if you lose that seat, especially to this guy. It's not like they have some candidate who feels, sounds, comes across like a normal Texan and just so happens to vote with Democrats on everything. Talk me through the Tallarico situation.
25: Yeah, listen, Tallarico, for all the negative things I could say about his policies, he's been working really hard. Tallarico's held 4 times the number of events around the state that Ken Paxton has. Republicans realize that Ken Paxton's in trouble. Apparently, they're spending about $50 to $60 million per week on ads right now to get Ken Paxton over the finish line. That might be enough to get him over, but just barely. I mean, if the election were held today, I think Tallarico would win.
26: Oh my god.
25: That's how, I mean, Ken Paxton really, really is underperforming anything anyone has possibly seen. I think he's held under 30 events statewide, and Tallarico's over, and Tallarico's over 100.
26: Why? I mean, we'll invite Ken on the show. We're going to have to ask him this. What is going, he has to know that not campaigning very hard looks lazy and indifferent to people who are ticked off about the cost of living. What the heck is, what's the plan here?
25: Yeah, he came on my podcast and I brought it up to him about his trips overseas to Europe. And he's, during the campaign season, he was in Europe and he said, look, there's no such thing as a perfect candidate. And I didn't really know even what to say kind of to that response. I just was like, okay, you really have to tell Republicans you're in this to win this, and you have to show them you're in this to win this. He's not debating Tallarico. He's, I think, refused to debate so far. So I don't know if that's even going to end up happening before the election, but Republicans are very, very aware that not only is Ken Paxton's seat very much in trouble, but Abbott's not performing extremely well. I saw internal pollings of a Trump plus 16 seat, not on the border, not in a Hispanic, I mean, Texas is very Hispanic, but not in an overwhelmingly Hispanic area. And I think the Republican congressman was winning by close to 20 and Paxton was winning by under 5. It's really, really kind of surprising how poorly he's been doing and how long he allowed Tallarico to run the airwaves of Texas saying negative things about him without any kind of response. So right now they're trying all they can to pull him out. It's tight, but who knows if this, I mean, this $300 million, as I think I heard the number was today, is coming in for Paxton. If that's not enough to get him out, then there was nothing in the end.
0: Paxton is going to win. I have faith in Texas. I have faith in Houston. I have faith in Dallas, even though we picked Houston as the better city than Dallas yesterday. I even have faith in Austin and San Antonio and El Paso and everywhere else. All right, so we got Texas. We've got I want to talk positive for a moment here.
25: Okay.
0: New Hampshire, it feels like there is decent Republican momentum. It also feels like, and I don't know if you buy into any of these polls, that Minnesota with Peggy Flanagan, who I think I said on the show a while back with you, I really thought Peggy Flanagan was trans because she has that Protect Trans Kid shirt that she wears everywhere. Clay. And so she's running against Michelle Tafoya. Every poll I see, this is within a point or two of each other. Are you buying it as a remotely close race?
25: So Michelle Tafoya is one of these few exceptions where Peggy Flanagan is personally unpopular in the state and Tim Walz is extremely unpopular in the state. It's very weird in some of these states with Democratic governors who are not popular that they are receiving more blame for things going wrong than the Republican president are. There's a little bit of,
0: this is the question I was asking just now about Michigan, California as an example. When you have one party rule, it kind of can cut against the fact that Republicans have national control when state rule has been in one party for a while. Sorry to cut you off, but I think that's a really important angle that you're hitting here.
25: Yeah, you're seeing in Minnesota, you're seeing in Oregon, you're seeing, well, New Hampshire is a Republican local government, but Kelly Ayotte is super popular. And what's benefiting the situation in New Hampshire is that the Sununu name is really its own thing within the state of New Hampshire. It's an odd thing. John Sununu Sr. was the governor at one point, and he was George H.W. Bush's chief of staff. Chris Sununu, John Sununu's brother, was the governor, extremely popular Republican governor. And John Sununu, who's running this time, was a senator at one point. So the Sununu name is its own brand. There's kind of like four Lebanese families that run New Hampshire. The Sununus are one of them. And that divorces kind of the Trump effect from the Sununus as a whole. They don't view them as just Republicans. They view them as Sununus, which is different. And because Chris Sununu was such a popular governor, Chris Pappas, the Democrat running, has had to say, this is not Chris Sununu. This is the other Sununu. Please stop thinking that this is Chris Sununu. It's really actually impacted Chris Pappas's campaign pretty aggressively, where he's having to say, no, you're thinking of the wrong Sununu. Over in Minnesota, I think the fact that Tim Walz, rather, the governor, is remarkably unpopular unpopular, and Peggy Flanagan is remarkably unpopular, is having some impact. It's not just one poll. It's six consecutive polls that find it within the margin of error in Minnesota. My one caveat is I would like to see some outside spending. I would like to see Republicans saying, hey, we're going to invest in Minnesota. I haven't seen that yet. I don't want to get my hopes too far up. In Oregon, Oregon has not elected a Republican governor since 1982. It is a very odd year to do it, but now three consecutive polls have come out saying the Republican is in the lead. The Democratic governor is not popular, one of the least popular governors in the country. That could be a coin toss. So in these states where there is an unpopular governor, also in Maine, Janet Mills is not super popular. You could see Republicans winning in places where you wouldn't surprise to see. It's kind of like in 2022 when the red wave happened. It did hit places where the Democratic governor was not popular, New York, or where the Republican governor was super popular, Florida. It kind of insulated them from national trends. National trends may sweep across the country, but in these pockets where the local governor is either really popular or really unpopular, it may not have the same effect.
26: I've been amazed to see, Ryan, some of the you mentioned expenditures, and by the way, I don't know who has to be listening, but they should, it seems, put some real money into that Michelle Tafoya race, because it's clearly close. We've had her on the show. She's obviously a very compelling personality, speaker, you know, she gets it, right?
25: Good on camera.
26: She's a strong, good on camera. She's for obviously, so she's somebody who I think they could really pull something off there. But in New Hampshire and in Maine, it feels like the GOP is just quietly having Brinks trucks full of cash arrive for both of those candidates, Sununu and Collins, but not really like having the conservative media or Trump focus in on it. Is that, I mean, the money going into both of them is pretty massive.
25: Yeah, and I mean, Collins is kind of her own thing as well. I spoke to a political consultant in Maine and said Collins' benefit is that Collins is considered the constituent service senator, which you really don't hear about much. But if you have an issue anywhere in Maine, Collins' office is the one that takes care of it for you. And she's also brought billions of dollars to a very poor state. Northern Maine is extremely poor. The issue that Maine voters are concerned about is how many Massachusetts residents have moved to the state over the last 6 years that maybe have changed the political dynamics. It's not a big state, not a lot of people. A few people moving really do change a lot. But nonetheless, she's polling against Troy Jackson way better than she polled against Graham Plattner when he first ran. And she's polling extraordinarily better than she did in 2022 when she had that surprise victory. Susan Collins, on average, outperforms polls by 6 to 8 points, depending on the election year. She's down about 2 in most polls, most recent polls. A lot of people have faith that Susan Collins can somehow pull this off once again, because Susan Collins is Susan Collins. New Hampshire's a little trickier, but Republicans are willing to bring the fight to New Hampshire, as, by the way, they have in the past. They've really always kind of invested in New Hampshire because it's such a big swing state. And Kelly Ayotte being on the top of the ticket is going to win an easy reelection as governor. The legislature's all Republican. So there's going to be a lot of effort to get the Republicans over the finish line, and they're not willing to lose on New Hampshire.
0: What's going on in Ohio?
25: Nothing good for Republicans.
0: I tried to give you some positive opportunities there, Ryan, but we were talking about Ohio earlier.
25: John Husted is getting pummeled with ads about data centers, just absolutely pummeled with data center ads, that he was so pro data center when he was lieutenant governor. He is down in every single poll as of recently. I think it's the number one state Democrats are investing in, because they're not as investing in heavily in North Carolina because they think it's an easy victory. They're really putting all their effort in making sure Sherrod Brown can win. Sherrod Brown is an important win, not only for Democrats, but for Chuck Schumer, because he's a close Schumer ally. So if the Democrats have a moment where they say, we got to get rid of Schumer, he needs as many of his closest allies available as possible. Troy Jackson is not a close ally. Abdul Saeed is not a close ally. Sherrod Brown is a close ally. So is Roy Cooper of North Carolina. You're seeing a little favoritism go into which races Chuck Schumer is willing to invest in the most. He wants his people in more than he wants Democrats as a whole. He wants Mary Petola over in Alaska. That is what we're seeing right now. And he's just, they're pummeling John Husted with negative advertising over data centers. And it's been pretty effective. It's a very red state, but it is a very blue year. So we'll have to play it out. But
26: Ryan, give me real quick last thing here. The bull case, if you will, or the optimistic case for Republicans to maintain the House.
25: to maintain the House. There is enough redistricting that I think probably happen if they can. If polls are underestimating white performance on white working class and the Latino vote didn't swing so heavily, there's somewhat of a chance. It's a very small one, but maybe 1 in 5, which is not horrendous. You flip a coin 5 times, you get heads once. The Senate is more 50-50. I think some polls are overestimating, but the generic ballot still is about D+8. Oil prices going up in the last 3 weeks have really, really set Republicans back.
26: But what about the $5,000 checks?
25: Oil price. I was on the show months ago. You said, what about oil prices going down by September? I said, that'd be great. Oil prices went up. The good thing is Saudi Arabia announced they're not going up that much because they found alternative ways to get it out. But the Houthis attacks in Yemen and Saudi Arabia are really the underlying story of the last month as why Republicans are suffering.
26: Ugh. All right. Well, Clay, you know, we're still in it to win it. You know, we're still in it to win it. Anything else for him before we...
25: There's definitely a lot of close races. It's not over by any stretch. A lot of races are close. If there is a polling error, as there

0: usually is against Republicans in midterms of 3 points. That 3 points is the difference between holding the Senate and losing the Senate. That 3 points is a 210 Republican seat versus 200. Those 3 points matter a ton to the overall electorate. So everyone should go out and vote if you really care about the election. It's not over. Polls don't vote. People vote. So just always remember that.
1: Good stuff, Ryan Gerdusky. Numbers Game, you can check him out on the podcast network. You can check him out on social media, and you can certainly check him out on YouTube as well. We appreciate it, Ryan.
0: Absolutely.
1: Look, I got a couple of bets for you tonight, Buck. I don't even know that Buck knows this. The Lions are playing on the road in Buffalo against the Bills tonight, Thursday Night Football. The Bills are kicking off the game in their brand new stadium, replacing Orchard Park. I've got the Bills -5.5 and the over 55. If you go right now to the Hard Rock Bet app, you will see my face and you will get a special offer where you can go and join up. In fact, I'm going to check this right now and see how many of you have already rode with me on these two picks tonight. In the popular section of the app, they have me set up there. You cannot miss it. And you will see my picture and you will be able to get hooked up with a great offer right in the center of the app. You can play along. Popular bets, it's called. Clay's Thursday night pick. 700 of you have played along with me. You can't miss it right in the center of the app. You can play in Arizona, Colorado, Florida, Illinois, Indiana, Michigan, New Jersey, Ohio, Tennessee, Virginia. By the way, a lot of Senate battlegrounds. Where Hard Rock Bet is, including in my home state, Florida, and Florida, in my home state of Tennessee, as well as Buck's home state of Florida. When you bet $5 right now, you get $100 in free bets inside of the app. All you have to do is go to hardrock.bet/clay, hardrock.bet/clay. You can play along with me. Bills and the over tonight should be a fun game. By the way, I'm headed to Harrisburg, Pennsylvania to speak this evening to a great group, and I'm going to be trying to track this game from my phone. Just a little bit of a heads up for the crew in Harrisburg, Pennsylvania that will be with me tonight. That is hardrock.bet/clay. 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
16: We're never going to give you up. Never going to make you cry. Never going to... Let you down. So that's a great intro for us here on Clay and Buck. Never going to give you up. Never going to let... It's a great tune. I was rocking out to the Goo Goo Dolls. I was cleaning dishes and doing stuff while Carrie's taking care of the baby. And I was just letting slide and Baby's Black Balloon, you know. You gotta enjoy some good tunes. You gotta live life. Pete in Southwest Michigan, what's going on, buddy?
17: Last guy, and it seems like a lot of this election is coming down to gas prices in a lot of ways. And national average, according to Gronk here, I just kind of went on there. Yeah, I do a lot of stuff on AI anyway. Average is $4.37. But Republicans never break out the difference between red state and blue state gas. Michigan, right now I'm sitting in Southwest Michigan, it's $4.54, as high as $5. Half hour down the road in Indiana, it's $3.75.
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17: Why aren't Republicans talking about that?
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19: I'm David Hess at 11:30 with your top stories on KFBK News Radio. President Trump says the European Union inviting Canada to join as an associate member could be considered a hostile act. William Densilow reports that Canada insists the alliance will make it a better partner with the U.S.
20: We've heard from Mark Carney, Canada's Prime Minister, saying that this is well-intentioned. He said that Canada and the European Union aren't seeking to create a new, essentially a new superpower, a new force on the planet.
19: But Trump telling reporters in North Carolina that if he thinks the alliance is a hostile act, he'll impose tariffs or stop trading with European countries. Governor Newsom admitting that some of California's COVID-19 restrictions went too far. He said some COVID measures are hard to justify in hindsight and lasted longer than necessary. That includes closing beaches and keeping schools shut down. And now traffic and weather together. And for the traffic part, here's KFBK's Roy Lamella.
0: We got reports of an accident eastbound 50 just before 59th Street. A two-car crash with everything over to the right shoulder. CHP is on the scene. No delays in the area. We are seeing some slowdown just outside of Vacaville on eastbound 80 just after 505. It continues to Leisuretown Road. That due to Caltrans roadwork. Once you get past that, looks good. It's making your way through Dixon and into the Davis and West Sacramento areas. Traffic on the 10s every 10 minutes. Mornings and afternoons. 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
19: A little change in the weather. We're going to see a high this afternoon around 77 degrees. Overnight, 56. Tomorrow's high, 86. We've got clouds right now, 69 degrees in Sacramento. For traffic and news at the top of the hour, Dana Hess, KFBK News Radio.
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0: This is a coordinated monthly test of the emergency alert system. Broadcasters in our area are testing the equipment that can quickly warn you in the event of emergencies. If this had been an actual emergency such as flooding, high winds, or a chemical spill, official messages would have followed this tone. This station serves the Sacramento Valley and Sierra Nevada foothill counties. This concludes this test of the emergency alert system.
1: Welcome back to Clay and Buck. Clay had to run off to go do a big speech in Pennsylvania, so I am going to be taking you through the end of our third hour here together. Lines are open. Love to talk to you live, or if you want to send us a talk back, you know how to do that. James in Texas. He is a live caller. He would like to chat. What's on your mind, James?
2: Hey, Buckster. Good to talk to you.
1: You too.
2: You know, tough things have tough questions and tough answers. And when y'all had Brian on, he was talking about how the war in Iran is really taking a toll with the prices and

0: deal with the IRGC is that, to me, that's laughable. And waiting out two more months is going to doom them in the midterms.
1: So,
0: I don't see
1: James,
0: any other thing other than going after them.
1: All very valid points and concerns to bring up here. Thank you for calling in. Let me try to address a few of them. First off, as you all know, I said back in May, I think, I would not have done the Iran intervention. If Trump had asked me, I would have said, and this isn't Monday morning quarterbacking, you all know this. I've said that there would be a deal to make a deal, which would be no deal, which was true. I worked the Middle East issue for years and followed very closely now as a civilian outside of government, and I knew this was going to happen. I mean, I think that's pretty apparent from, especially if you go back to our discussions in May and June, and I understand the best thing that I could come up with at the time, at least to help me sort of sleep at night about it, was the In Trump We Trust plan. Okay, Trump thinks he's going to be different this time. He thinks that the rules of gravity of the Middle East won't apply to him the way they have applied to everybody else. That was true in Venezuela. I think there was a little bit of a, what they call in basketball, a hot hand fallacy. Like, you got one three-pointer, you're going to hit the next one for sure, so just take it, even if it's off balance. I think that a lot of people were concerned about this, and now here we are. We were concerned about gas prices. When we were talking about gas prices as a risk from the Iran intervention, when I said 6 months ago, let me see, I'm going back and like 4 or 5 months ago, when we were talking about it, a lot of people were calling in and telling us gas price doesn't matter. It's all going to be fine. Gas price is going to be fine. Gas prices this summer, we're told it's going to be fine. Guess what? Here we are. Voting starts tomorrow in 4 states. Gas prices are not fine. At least not for the people who care about gas prices. A lot of you will tell me, and this is valid, or you'll say, you'll feel, I don't really care if I have to pay extra for gas if it means that a nuclear threat was deterred from the Middle East with the Iranian mullahs. Okay. Again, valid, but what does this say about the midterm elections that we are coming up to now? And do a lot of people feel that way, or do more people feel like Trump said no new Middle East wars and the gas price is too high? You heard Ryan Gerdusky on before. I think his, first of all, I trust him. The reason he's on the Clan Buck Podcast Network is I've known Ryan for a decade, and I trust his political analysis and on the numbers and the polls more than anybody else in this game. The guy is right over. I've known him for, like I said, 10 years. He's right over and over and over again. He also knows the guys running the campaigns and the consultants and, you know, the PACs and where the money's coming from, because he's operated in that world for a long time. What he said is exactly where we are. You just got to show up, guys. This is going to be super tight. I am not, as they say, blackpilling. I am not despairing. I actually am very optimistic about New Hampshire and Sununu. I'm very optimistic about Collins in Maine. I do think Tallarico is going to lose to Paxton in Texas. And I think that Mike Rogers, I think, is going to be able to pull that out against El Sayed. That one, I'm a little, I wouldn't personally place a bet on that one, but that one I'm feeling North Carolina is going to be really tough. The Democrats know that. Ohio, I think we could be very disappointed on both the Senate and the governor's side. This is just what I'm seeing right now. But we have a lot of Ohio listeners. They haven't even started voting yet. What does it matter what I think? Go out there and vote. Do everything you can, because it is essential. It is necessary for the continuation of the Trump agenda to have at least the Senate, if not defend the House as well, against this Democrat takeover, because you know what they will do. They will just, they don't have to have some brilliant idea or some great plan. They will just gum up the works and do pointless hearings, grandstanding, investigations, oversight, whatever they want to call it. That becomes the whole game. That will be what their focus is until, as they're figuring out who the Democrat standard bearer will be for 2028. So this is where we are. I, on the gas issue, by the way, I'm just to tell you, we have so many calls on this, and we knew this. I told you this would be a problem. I knew it didn't matter that gas was looking okay when the agreement was in place. The Iranians, the IRGC, have figured out how to play and leverage their, yes, weaker hand, but they're trying to punish. They know that if they can just get a hobbled Trump administration for 2 more years, and then maybe they get some Democrat, they'll just run the table against whatever. You think Kamala Harris is going to fix things with Iran? Or AOC or Gavin Newsom or Westmore.

0: or whoever it may be that the Democrats, if they get a Democrat to win, the Iranians will run circles around that person. They know that. They're not fighting against Trump for the next 10 years. They're not fighting against Trump for the next 2 years, really. They are just viewing it as fighting until the midterms. Then there'll be a change of political, at least in the political capital, and then they'll just try to wait it out. So I've tried to be as forthright on this as possible without sounding like a doomer, as they say, about the Iran. By the way, it's not doom. We're all going to be fine. The country's doing well. This will all go back to where it needs to be in terms of the gas price. It's just a question of when and the timing for this midterm election. I am a happy warrior and ultimately an optimist. I'm pessimistic, like I've told you, over the short term, optimistic over the long term. We might be in for some rough stuff here in the midterms. I'm not convinced of that yet. Like I said, I feel good about the Senate, and the primary drag we have is the gas price and cost of living stuff. And we've known this was going to be the deal all along. And this is why I have, and some of you have been mad at me for even saying it, but I've had my frustrations about this Iran negotiation framework. And Trump, who's has so many gifts and is so amazing in so many ways, people have become frustrated with what they feel like. And when I say people, independents, swing voters, people who could show up or not in Michigan, in Georgia, in North Carolina, wherever it may be, many of them are frustrated with what they feel like is overpromising. Now, Trump, let's hear from him instead of just me waxing philosophical about this. Last night, he was in North Carolina. He's trying to help Michael Whatley. He's a really good guy, and I would love to see him win. He's just got a tall order. He's got a very well-known, well-liked, entrenched Democrat in Roy Cooper in that state. It's a tall order, but Trump is there trying to help out in North Carolina. And he spoke about a whole range of issues, including on the Iran war and gas prices. So this is cut six. Here's what the commander in chief has to say about it. Listen.
1: It's going
0: to
1: end soon, but because they can't go on, they can't go on. Their nation's destroyed. But I have to say, you have a little higher. You have a higher gas. It's a very inexpensive price to pay for what we've done. Remember that. It's a little more. It's even if it was, frankly, even if it was a lot more. But that's going to come tumbling down. That's going to be like a rocket ship in reverse.
0: That's what the president's saying. We will see how that works out for us, how that works out the Republicans who are on the ballot in this midterm. I hope that is what he's saying is true, or that reflects a broader sentiment, which is that this has all been worth it. And that is where we are. By the way, Chris in Madison, we're talking about something fun for a second. Chris in Madison, Wisconsin wants to call and talk about something we discussed on the show recently that's not the price of gas. Chris, what have you got for us?
2: Hey, Buck, you and Claire are doing a fantastic job. Big shoes to fill. I listen to Rush forever, and you guys are hitting it out of the park, so thank you for that. That show, Squatters, you're right. It is a total binge show. My wife I are hooked on that. It is unbelievable what people can do, and he is doing amazing work bringing light to it.
0: Yeah, the Squatter Hunter, that guy is, thank you. By the way, I'm so glad you enjoyed that. Chris, you know, I thank you for calling in. I just stumbled onto it. I was in a hotel in New York visiting visiting family, and now my family is, there's too many of us. So I find myself staying in a hotel instead of staying with them. But I was watching, I never watch TV anymore. I can't even remember the last time I even watched a TV, because I don't really watch live sports. So that's one way that a lot of people watch it. But I came upon this squatter show, and it really clicked with me because I have heard stories from people I know who have dealt with versions of this. It is absolutely crazy how much squatters can abuse private property and property rights and everything else in a lot of states. It's getting a little better because it has gotten so completely out of control, but it's maddening what people go, and you even hear the stories, and it's so wrong. I mean, it can bankrupt people. I mean, this really hurts people, especially if you're a person who, let's say this is your investment. I know people who the investment property or two is really their retirement plan. So the little bit of additional income they get from that investment property, from someone paying the rent, that's what they use in addition to Social Security to pay their bills. So if they got a squatter there, guess what? Now they can't pay their bills. And it's terrible. But the creative stuff they come up with these squatters, it's just so satisfying because it's fighting fire with fire. And you really, anyway, I'm glad you enjoy that show. I have really thought it was awesome. And people say some of it is staged and stuff like that. I can't speak to that. I've heard that criticism. I'm sure any reality show has a degree of production and staging that it's not a documentary. Okay. Like I certainly know that. I remember I was at a cocktail party a long time ago. I mean, before I was doing media. So that tells you how long. And the Real Housewives of New York were there. And I was not a known person. I was just there as a guest of somebody. And the producers kind of pulled them off to one side. Like, okay, so you're now going to finish that argument you started, you know, the other day. I mean, it's stage managed, right? So there's that going on. But I'll just tell you, if Squatter Hunters, elevates the problem of squat, we have a lot of legislators, state legislators, congressional legislation, legislators. If it raises the issue so more people understand how outrageous this stuff is and how much it goes on all over the place, great. So I view it as to borrow from a leftist term, raising awareness. The show has raised awareness about this. And even if they're doing, I don't care if they're doing recreations of real stories, this stuff absolutely happens. People break into homes. They're serial squatters. They know exactly what to do. The cops show up. It's not the cops' fault, but they are useless. And you have months and months and months of court and court fees. And you might up paying them, the squatter, to get out of your home. This is true in dozens of states, the reality. And just think about, you know, what that's like. So we have to be a country where the justice system actually is trying to pursue justice and that your private property has to have meaning. All right, we'll take more calls. Sorry, you got me fired up about the Squatter Hunter thing. But, yeah, man, I really, really enjoyed that show. I also, Carrie and I are going to finish Young Washington. We're halfway through. And I can just tell, we had the, I think it was the writer of it on, right? Writer, director of it on, maybe a couple of months ago. And I hadn't had a chance to see it before he came on. It's very well done. It's good stuff. I like to see that there are still worthwhile creative projects, movies and things like that being made. You'd be surprised how much of your data is online. It's all over the place. These data brokers, they sell it, and they sell it to whoever has money, which includes scammers. So scammers, think about this. They go to data brokers. And this part of the game is totally legal. They go to data brokers. They find out your name, home address, date of birth, shopping habits, maybe other places you've lived, what kind of car you have, all kinds of stuff. And then they try to scam you. They maybe pretend they're the IRS, or they pretend they're some government entity, and they have all this information about you that's all freely available, and you have to be on guard against it. Well, how about you get rid of that information from all these data broker sites, and that way the bad guys can't get it in the first place? 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
0: 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We've got fantastic shows there. Nation States with Yates. We've got Dave Rutherford Show. Ryan Gerdusky, Carol Markowitz. We'll have Carol on tomorrow, by the way. A great piece about the Macklemore controversy in the Wall Street Journal. I mean, all of our podcasters, we just have the best people. I mean, two of them have gone on to senior administration roles. We've only launched a podcast network in the last 2 years. I mean, we picked the best. The first person I told you this, the first person we tried to hire for the podcast network was Caroline Leavitt before she was Caroline Leavitt, if you will, before anyone knew. After she lost her congressional race, we're like, she's going places. We were right, but she had a pretty big pathway ahead of her with the White House press secretary role and on all that. So let's take some calls here. Jericho in San Diego. This is E on the Talkbacks. Hit it.
13: Buck, what kind of games do you play, man? You got to know.
0: You know, it's interesting. That's a fair point. I played video games growing up, and I really liked them. I also read a lot of books. These things are not, people say, oh, they're not mutually exclusive at all. I would argue the people that I know that play a lot of video games also tend to be readers, at least when I was growing up. But I would say all time, I mean, the games that really changed my thinking about games would have been the original Sid Meier's Civilization on old school computer back in like the 80s. And then James Bond GoldenEye on Nintendo 64. But if you're asking right now what I play, I'm playing a game called Neo 3 on PS5, which I really enjoy. I'm soon to start, I think, Red Dead Redemption 2, which our guest Brittany mentioned. The video game market is billions of dollars, bigger than the movie market now. And honestly, it just turns out a much higher quality product. So I just, during COVID, I realized I'd rather just zone out for, 45 minutes to an hour to a video game than just watch some crap woke movie. So that was really the calculation. But I love Ghost of Tsushima, Neo 3, obviously Call of Duty, the soccer game FC 26, whatever it is, coming out 27 now. I'm also really good at that one. So yeah, Buck likes video games. So does Elon.
3: 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Clay Travis and Buck Sexton.
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0: 3 years ago, terrorists murdered more than 1,200 innocent Israelis and took 250 hostages. Today, as we remember the souls lost on October 7th, Israel is still under threat from terrorists sworn to her destruction, and anti-Semitic hatred and violence continues to rise.
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21: Hassan Piker, the radical extreme streamer, with another explosive interview calling America worse than Al-Qaeda when it comes to terrorism. We're going to roll out that audio for you straight ahead. And this new interview raises new questions about the wisdom of Kamala Harris's decision to campaign with Abdul Al-Sayed in Michigan next week. A lot to get to straight ahead. We've got weather and traffic for you together in just a moment. But first, it is the top of the hour. It is time for your top stories from the KFBK newsroom.
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2: A fast-moving wildfire is just over.

0: Over 600 acres with a 5% containment, and officials have closed westbound 80 at the Nevada state line. Fire started yesterday morning in the Truckee River Canyon. The Floriston fire is burning near I-80 by the small community of Floriston, northeast of Truckee. Flames are threatening both the highway and the Truckee River. Strong winds are making the flames worse. Evacuation orders and warnings are in place along I-80 and northward. Some neighborhoods near Truckee close to the warning area. Federal judge in Los Angeles putting some restrictions on certain types of warrantless arrests involving immigrants.
1: Under federal law, immigration agents can make a warrantless civil immigration arrest if certain conditions are met. They must have probable cause to believe that both a person is in the country illegally and that the person is likely to escape before a warrant can be obtained. Yesterday, the judge granted a preliminary injunction that covers operations in Southern California. It blocks immigration agents from conducting warrantless arrests without an assessment of the targeted person's likelihood of escape. I'm Mark Mayfield.
0: UC Davis Alzheimer's Disease Research Center getting a big funding boost, a five-year, $23 million grant renewal from the National Institute on Aging. Money arriving as the center marks its 35th anniversary will fund expanded community-based research, including new outreach to Sacramento's Vietnamese community to study how trauma may affect Alzheimer's risk. UCD is one of just 31 Alzheimer's researchers centers in nationwide funding by the NIH. Right now, we have some clouds, 70 degrees in Sacramento. Get news alerts at any time. 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El Dorado Hills Boulevard, Saratoga Way, we had a two-vehicle accident there. And they may have gotten that cleared from the scene right now. I don't see a lot of action there. Pleasant Valley Road and Newtown Road. Fence post and barbed wire in the road. And CHP is going to go check that out. In the meantime, little heavy traffic for you getting away from Exposition there on southbound Decap City, just going across the river. Also southbound I-5 downtown around, J to P Street. Also, slow it down just a bit. You'll love the way the place feels. Every escape feels a little more extraordinary. Every getaway is a chance to make the moment yours. Everything feels wonderful. Cash in at Cache Creek Casino Resort. Traffic on the 10s every 10 minutes, mornings and afternoons. 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
2: Now, Sacramento weather.
3: This afternoon, sunshine, high 76 to 80. Clear tonight, low 52 to 56. Plenty of sunshine around 4 tomorrow, high 87 to 91. Saturday's high, 90 to 94. I'm AccuWeather's Andy Robb on KFBK, Sacramento's News Radio.
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4: From ABC News, I'm Michelle Franzen. In the latest ongoing court battle over the Kennedy Center, a federal judge today ordering that the center provide 30 days notice before making any major physical changes to the building, including demolishing it. President Trump told ABC's Karen Travers the center would be ripped down if he's not given credit for helping the Performing Arts Center. Here's ABC's Mary Bruce.
5: He is adamant that he should be recognized for helping the institution financially, and it comes just a day after the board voted to immediately close the center for renovation, citing safety concerns, after a judge blocked them from adding Trump's name to the building.
4: Both Republican and Democratic lawmakers are voicing concerns over plans to demolish the building. The ongoing war with Iran and blocks to ship traffic in the Strait of Hormuz driving oil prices up again. A gallon of gas in the U.S. is $4.45, according to Gas Buddy. ABC's Andrea Fujii says record diesel prices are also impacting truckers and farmers.
6: This Ohio farmer says he's spending $1,500 more per day in diesel than a year ago to run his tractor.
7: Everything we do, fertilizer, chemicals, everything we do is tied to the petroleum market. So as the petroleum market moves up, all of those inputs move up.
6: The Federal Reserve, trying to fight inflation, is now raising interest rates by a quarter point.
4: In Los Angeles, the NTSB is reviewing evidence gathered from this week's news helicopter crash that killed all on board and a third person on the ground. The chopper was covering a bus, an SUV crash that killed two people. The SUV driver's court appearance today postponed.
8: 36-year-old Bailey Rios was booked for murder. She allegedly drove a 2004 Ford Expedition at excessive speeds, running red lights and slamming into a Los Angeles Metro bus, killing two victims inside. Rios was due in court to face a judge on Thursday morning, but she was unable to attend the court hearing due to a medical reason.
4: ABC's Alex Stone, you're listening to ABC News.
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10: Want to round out a little bit of the coverage on the economy from ABC News right off the top. Thanks for joining us here on the Shane Reaction. My name is Sam Shane, host of the program. A lot to get to here. Including an explosive interview from Hassan Piker. And that's out there, and that has impacts on the election in Michigan. It may have an impact on Kamala Harris's campaign, maybe even Governor Newsom's campaign. We'll get into all of that in just a second. But to round out some of this economic coverage, today we had some new unemployment numbers that came out. And ABC News has been really just pounding the desk about inflation and how it's damaging the economy of the United States. Now, people can't buy as much as they used to be able to buy. And there's no doubt there's an inflation issue. But just to round out the coverage, today, this is what's new in economic news. Number of people applying for unemployment benefits. This is ABC News on their website, by the way. Reuters also reporting this. A number of outlets reporting this. The number of people applying for unemployment benefits dropped sharply last week, another sign that layoffs remain rare and most Americans enjoy job security. Look, this economy is humming. I've said it time and again here on the Shane Reaction. Is inflation an issue? Yeah. And you know where inflation started? It started during the Biden administration when they printed in excess of $4 trillion and dumped it into the economy. Just printed it. Added to the debt. They said it was because of COVID. Well, for whatever reason, interest rates just took off. Inflation was up over 8% during the Biden administration. It's down now below 3. So take it for what it's worth, but I just want to round that out so you get a complete picture. Interesting developments on Paramount. I want to get into that as well later on in the program, about an hour from now, maybe a little bit less. Going to play for you a rather startling audio clip from Governor Newsom, who says capitalism is not working. And there's been some a sharp response to that from Washington, D.C. So there's a ton to get into. We are loaded up and ready to go. So let's get into this Hassan Piker deal. New explosive interview with Hassan Piker. And it is raising new questions about the wisdom of the decision by Kamala Harris to campaign with the Democrat Senate candidate, Abdul Al-Sayed, in Michigan. She's going to go to Michigan next week. They've got a problem with the party being splintered, and they're trying to bring it together. So she endorsed Al-Sayed pretty early on. Two have been talking apparently several times. So she's going to head to Michigan, and the pair will campaign together. They're scheduled to attend a symposium on health of black mothers. This is according to Al-Sayed's campaign spokesperson. However, now, this development today, a new interview with Hassan Piker. He's the radical extreme streamer. This is creating new problems for Al-Sayed and for Democrats. So Hassan Piker supports Al-Sayed. In fact, the two have actually campaigned together. He's campaigned for and with Abdul Al-Sayed. And Piker just gave an interview to Axios, where he let loose with another extreme comment, and they released a clip of it. We're going to roll it for you here. That America is number one country of sponsored terrorism.
11: America is the top dog in terrorism.
12: Yes.
11: Do you think America, then, is worse than Al-Qaeda?
12: Pound for pound, as far as the number of deaths, yes, we have caused tremendous terror all around the world.
10: This is a huge problem. America, pound for pound, is worse than Al-Qaeda for terrorism? And this is the guy who's supporting and campaigning with Abdul Al-Sayed. Al-Sayed is doing everything he can to distance himself from him now. Every time he gets asked about it, he wants to talk about something else. He does anything he can to divert the discussion. The problem is that he brought Hassan Piker into the discussion by campaigning with him early on in his campaign. There's more to this interview that was released by Axios. Piker also said during the interview that America's terrorism is having an impact on this country here in America.
12: I think that that is not only terror, that we are waging on regular civilians in nations in the periphery, but it's also having consequences on ourselves. It's having dramatic consequences on the home front.
10: That's just a portion of the interview that Axios has released so far. So now Harris is going to go there next week. She's going to go to Michigan, and she's going to be seen with Abdul al-Sayed, who has ties to Hassan Piker, who says America is worse in terms of terrorism than al-Qaeda. And she wants to run for president of the United States, and you know who else wants to run for president of the United States is Governor Newsom. And Governor Newsom, when he was in Michigan a few weeks ago, met with Abdul al-Sayed. And I said at the time that could be a big mistake. It might be a little bit too early to hitch your wagon to him. You might be making the Ro Khanna mistake. Ro Khanna, the congressman from California. Remember who he endorsed really early on? Graham Plattner. Graham Plattner was running for Senate in Maine. The guy with a Nazi tattoo on his chest who had to drop out. And Ro Khanna was backing him. You got to be careful. You got to be careful. We'll see. I don't know. I don't know if you think this is going to have an impact on either of them or their campaigns for president, but they're tied to this guy pretty tightly. Abdul al-Sayed, who's tied very tightly to Hassan Piker. By the way, on that note, I saw this as I was getting ready for the program. Senator Rick Scott from Florida just did an interview today, and he thinks that Hassan Piker and Alexandria Ocasio-Cortez are running the Democrat Party now. Here's part of the interview that he gave to Breitbart. Quote, "That's what I don't get. They hate us. The Democrat Party is now led by Hassan Piker, who wants me murdered. He says that publicly. He wants all capitalists murdered." Notably, Piker has said in the past that if the GOP wanted to do something about Medicare fraud, they would, quote, kill Rick Scott. This guy is crazy. He is out there. He is really, really out there, and he keeps talking. I wonder if it's to the dismay of a number of leading Democrats who are like, man, dude, you got to shut up. You've got to stop. I will tell you this. There are a lot of Republicans out there that are making hay with this. And I'm going to roll a clip coming up in the next segment from a Republican senator who says as much. You'll hear what she has to say about all of this. They're really trying to make political hay. And they think maybe this is going to help them in November. Republicans do. By the way, speaking of Abdul al-Sayed, so Hassan Piker is talking to Axios, and Abdul al-Sayed is talking to MS Now. And this is a new interview, a new clip that I want to roll for you right now. And it has to do with this back and forth between him and Vice President J.D. Vance. And there's no sign that this is going away, letting up anytime soon. The radical extreme Democrat al-Sayed appeared on MS Now, where he said that Vice President Vance has negative charisma.
13: Because in Michigan, people aren't talking about all these national stories. They're not trying to talk about the ridiculous things that J.D. Vance with his negative charisma want to talk about.
10: Negative charisma. Really? I never got that sense from J.D. Vance. But boy, those two have been back and forth. But al-Sayed wants to talk about prices and inflation and how people can't afford things in Michigan and Michiganders are suffering because of all of it. And he's just diverting the conversation as quickly and as rapidly as he can to that and J.D. Vance rather than talking about Hassan Piker. Because Piker keeps doing what he did again today. Let me open up the phone line for you on the other side of the break. So I'll give you the contact information at 916-921-1530, 800-834-1530. The text line is 51881. You start your message with KFBK. 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The email option is theshanereaction at kfbk.com. That's T-H-E-S-H-A-N-E, reaction, all one word, at kfbk.com. We're going to hear from a prominent, well-known senator, a Republican, who has some interesting things to say about Hassan Piker and what's going on with Abdul al-Sayed and the election, not just in Michigan, but in a number of other states where she says, we're feeling okay about this. We're making some inroads because There are just way too many crazy ideas coming out of their mouths. So we'll get to you, get you more on that. Also, I want to get you caught up on the Paramount story. I mean, are they leaving or are they talking? Are they settling? Are they looking for office space in Tennessee? I mean, the number of reports that are flying back and forth, a lot to sort out there. Coming up next on The Shane Reaction.
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10: A lot of reaction coming in already today. Text line. Sam, I have never shared Homefront with Hassan Piker and never will. Hi, Sam. Thanks for commenting on the whole picture of the economy. It takes time to reel in inflation, which was hit 9% in the Biden administration. That's true. That's where this all started, folks. That's where it all started. Another listener writes in, so who's handling Kamala's booking calendar? Gavin Newsom? Nice sense of humor. Very well done. Appreciate it. We're going to get into some other topics in just a second. I do want to get into this Paramount story. Boy, that's all over the map. In just a second, before we do that, let's go to the live line. Chris from Auburn is joining us on this Thursday. Hi, Chris. Thanks for calling in. What's on your mind?
27: Well, I think it's golden. A gift that keeps giving, called Hassan Piker. Every time he opens his mouth, more Democrats leave the party.
10: I know. I know.
27: I'm not going to vote for this. That's crazy.
10: I don't. There was some Democrat, I guess, today who sent out some message on a social media platform suggesting maybe Hassan Piker was a plant by the Republicans. I don't see that as being the deal, but nevertheless, you're right. I mean, every time he opens his mouth, this is a problem for the Democrats. There's no question about it, Chris.
27: Well, like they say, don't attack your enemy while he's killing himself.
10: Something along those lines. All right, Chris, good to hear from you again. It's always great to hear from Chris from Auburn. Let's go to Roberta joining us from Garden Valley. Hi, Roberta. What's on your mind?
0: Well, let's talk about capitalism versus socialism.
10: Okay.
0: When I know many of us in school learned that the pilgrims came to America and were failing, and the Indians had to save them.
10: Mm-hmm.
0: But that's not the real truth. It's not the real truth. When the pilgrims came to America and they sowed their crops and grew whatever they could, you know.
10: Mm-hmm.
0: Anyway, it was share and share alike.
10: Oh, okay.
0: So the slackers who didn't want to work hard,
10: yes.
0: They got a share of, you know,
10: yep.
0: of what the hard workers,
10: yeah, I,
0: and
10: yes.
0: the hard workers. Mm. And so they went to capitalism, and they said the hard uh-huh. workers, mm-hmm. you get to keep your crops.
10: It's a true story.
0: And,
10: true story.
0: Yeah.
10: Yep.
0: That's, true story.
10: That's very poignant, Roberta. I'm glad you brought that up. I hope that some of our younger listeners will read up on this. It's absolutely true. They had socialism when we started this country. It was a sharing proposition, and it didn't work. And so they bailed. So, Roberta, thank you very much. I appreciate the history lesson. That was very helpful, very useful. We're going to have more on capitalism versus socialism coming up at the top of the hour. Another pretty stunning interview. Governor Newsom coming out and saying that he doesn't think capitalism works. Wow. Really? I think his wine business is doing pretty well, right? That's doing okay. And the restaurant business doing pretty well in this capitalist world of ours. At any rate, we're going to get into that. And there was a sharp response, as you might imagine, to that. So we're going to get into all of that coming up at the top of the hour. Let's roll this clip here, which has to do with what's going on with Abdu El-Sayed in Michigan. So Kamala Harris planning to campaign with him, the radical extremist, next week as he runs for Senate in Michigan. Now, if you listen to Senator Marsha Blackburn, the Republican, it sounds as though she believes that Kamala Harris taking that trip to Michigan and campaigning with him could be a mistake for Harris.
1: We know that Michigan is a Senate seat that we are poised to pick up. Mike Rogers is running a great campaign. These Democrat socialist candidates are just crazy. And people in Michigan know that. They know these proposals are crazy. They know that in 1776, the battle cry was the British are coming. They know that in 2026, the battle cry is the communists are coming and the people are standing against this.
10: She seems to think, as you hear that they might have some success because there's a lot of craziness that's being spewed from Hassan Piker and to others, Abdu El-Sayed. And it may come back to haunt them. We shall see. This story on Paramount and whether or not there are settlement talks or are they leaving, it's all over the map. So quick rewind. Just yesterday, TMZ comes out with this report. And their sources were telling them that Paramount had informed both the mayor of Los Angeles and the attorney general of the state of California, Rob Bonta's office, they're leaving. They're done. That was it. Now today, LA Times comes out with a story. Paramount Skydance will meet with California Attorney General Rob Bonta's representatives next month for a court-ordered settlement talk that could clear the path for a merger with Warner Brothers. So now LA Times is saying, well, no, now the talks are set for, it's a two-day meeting, October 14, October 15. According to court documents, this is in the LA Times. And then also today, Politico is reporting that Paramount Skydance is actively looking for office space in Nashville. They're looking to move, possibly to Tennessee. 400,000 square feet they want in Nashville, according to sources for Politico. It's really hard to read where that story is. That thing is all over the map. So Hassan Piker, in addition to giving an interview to Axios, also gave an interview to a podcast, which is produced by MS Now. Used to be MSNBC. It's now MS Now. And do you recall when he said that Americans deserve 9/11? That was the first big explosive thing that he said that vaulted him onto the national stage. Well, now we're getting that old line of, it was out of context.

0: So we'll hear him say that and much more right here on the Shane Reaction. Thanks for being here on this Thursday.
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2: It's the Shane Reaction with Sam Shane.
11: The reservoir in Southern California that was empty as the deadly wildfires swept through nearby neighborhoods is still empty. Hassan Piker, the man who said Americans deserve 9/11, says when he said that, he was taken out of context. More on those stories straight ahead. It is the bottom of the hour. We got weather and traffic for you together in just a moment. But here are the top headlines from the KFBK Newsroom.
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12: Federal investigators are investigating the news helicopter crash that killed three people in Los Angeles. NBC's Steve Patterson reports.
13: Crews shifting through the chopper debris, searching for any sign of physical flight data that could aid in the investigation. New disturbing dash cam video showing the moment the helicopter fell out of the air. The accident happened Tuesday night in the middle of breaking news coverage.
12: The crash of KNBC's news chopper in L.A. Chatsworth neighborhood killed reporter Eliana Moreno and pilot George Marcineau, as well as a third victim on the ground now identified as 29-year-old Eddie Gutierrez Mejia. Three children and a woman were taken to the hospital this morning after being hit by a car near an elementary school. Stanislaus Union School District said officers responded to reports of a crash around 7:45 near Eisenhunt Elementary School at the Janet and Sheldon Drives crosswalk. Officials said that three children and a woman were walking to school when they were hit by a car. Children identified and airlifted to the hospital. The woman was taken by an ambulance. White House withdrawing Lance Royer's nomination to serve as the next ICE director. Former Marine and Oklahoma State Trooper was among several nomination withdrawals announced today. His nomination had stalled in the Senate without a confirmation hearing.
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12: And the NFL season kicks off week two with a marquee matchup on Thursday Night Football. Bills will unveil their new stadium in tonight's game against the Lions. Both teams are off to a good start at 1-0. Right now, we've got some clouds in the area, 70 degrees in Sacramento. 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At this time, traffic hazard just popping up here. Eastbound 50, just west of Howe Avenue. Particle board in the slow lane. And a pedestrian up on the embankment throwing more wood pieces into the lanes. That's eastbound 50. Just west of Howe Avenue, you can guess CHP is on the way. Otherwise, on our freeways, a little heavy traffic for you. Southbound of the Cap, that's from Arden to the river, and a little heavy traffic right at 50 and 50 and 99, actually, is where we see it in the Midtown area. That's going westbound on 50. You'll love the way the place feels. Every escape feels a little more extraordinary. 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Everything feels wonderful. 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Traffic on the 10s every 10 minutes, mornings and afternoons. 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
10: Now, Sacramento weather.
14: Sunny this afternoon, high 76 to 80. Tonight, clear, low 52 to 56. Plenty of sun around for tomorrow, high 87 to 91. And on Saturday, partly sunny, high 90 to 94. I'm AccuWeather's Andy Robb on KFBK, Sacramento's News Radio.
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0: That reservoir in Southern California that was empty when the fires ripped through like Pacific Palisades and so many neighborhoods and destroyed so much, empty. It's still empty. So I've got an update for you on that I want to share in just a second. Also want to get into Hassan Piker on MS Now, a podcast produced by MS Now. Another appearance, another media appearance by this extreme radical streamer who once upon a time, this is how he made national headlines, by the way. He said that Americans deserved 9/11. Now says, well, that was taken out of context. Okay, well, we'll get into that in a second. Got an interesting text from a listener who I don't think really understands how inflation works and economics work. This listener who writes in, inflation was less than 3% when Biden left office. Don't dilute the facts. I'm not. So here's how this works. So in the, I believe it was the second to last year of the Biden administration, he hit almost 9% in inflation because of all the money that his administration printed. And then in the last year, it did drop down to 3%. But over the course of 2-year period, you saw a 12% hike in prices. That's how inflation works. You add it on to the previous year or month or whatever the case may be. It doesn't just go away. So in the first 2 years, say, of the Trump administration this time around, if the inflation rate was, say, 3%, which, you know, ballpark, that sounds about right, and we're right around 3% now, that would be 6% as opposed to 12% over the last 2-year period. So actually, inflation was much, much higher when you look at it in that accurate sense. So that's how that works in the future, if you have any questions about how inflation goes. More on this reservoir in a second, but let's just roll this clip for you from Hassan Piker. He's just making news all over the place today. He's just been, I don't know if the Democrats like this or not so much, or if secretly they say, oh, I like BC seeing the stuff out loud that we're really thinking, or if they're concerned that he is turning off a lot of independent Americans, or even Democrats who are much more conservative, are not crazy about the direction of the party. But here he is, radical extreme Islamist streamer Hassan Piker. Supports, of course, Democrat Abdul al-Sayed in the race for Senate in Michigan. Says that he was taken out of context when he said that America deserved 9/11 25 years ago when Islamist terrorists attacked the U.S., killing 3,000 Americans. We deserve that, he says. Here's what Piker said in a podcast produced by MS Now about that particular sound clip, that quote.
1: Even the broader conversation that I had about 9/11, that's not something that people want to entertain at all. They just want to say, this guy whose name is Hassan, who's Muslim, who said America deserved 9/11, even though he apologized one day after for the language he used, all the way back in 2019, is doing it again. He is Islamically defending 9/11. He loves 9/11. He wants it to happen again. And then it just like expands off of that.
0: So he apologized for the language he used, but not the intent? Huh. This guy is what he is, folks. He really is. He's very dangerous. And so is Abdul al-Sayed. Go back and look at his history. Don't be afraid to. Don't be afraid to delve back into some of the things that he has said in the past. It's very concerning. They're really radical. Very, very, very radical. And they're running from that as fast as they can. Because they know it's not playing. It's not playing well. People are scared. And you know what? When you hear language like this, it's probably justified. California Globe, interesting reporting today. Pacific Palisades resident, former Los Angeles mayoral candidate Spencer Pratt has released new drone footage this week showing the Santa Ynez Reservoir remains bone dry. Nearly 20 months after the January 2025 Palisades fire that destroyed his family's home and thousands of others, the 117 million gallon reservoir sat empty during the fire after the Los Angeles Department of Water and Power drained it in early 2024 to repair a tear

0: on its floating cover. The hydrants ran dry as firefighters battled the blaze. Do you remember this? Pratt's latest video posted Wednesday shows the vast concrete basin still empty in the middle of another fire season. He wrote, "The reservoir that Karen Bass drained before the Palisades fire is still empty 20 months later because of a torn tarp." He went on to write, "You cannot be allowed to maintain any position in public office if you do this. Not sure if I've ever seen such egregious incompetence in all my life." It's still empty. How in the world can that be? Isn't that amazing? I got a call coming in, and Luis is taking care of that right now. So what we're going to do is I'm going to give you the contact information because the live line is open. And it's 916-921-1530, 800-834-1530. The text line 51881. You start your message with KFBK. I think we have time to squeeze in this quick call right now. Let's see. Let's do this. Mo from Carmichael is joining us on this Thursday. Hi, Mo. Thanks for calling in. What's on your mind?
1: Well, I just I have a question for you. You're too easy on this guy in regards to his comment about the U.S. deserved 9/11. Because his statement was taken out of context. Well, tell me the context that would make that statement okay.
0: Right. No. So that's what he is saying. I'm not saying that he was taken out of context. That's what he said in this podcast. And I absolutely agree with you, Mo. In what world, when you say something like that, how could it possibly be in context where it's okay?
1: Exactly. Exactly. They should be on him like all over him like a cheap suit.
0: Well, I think people are. I do think people are wising up to this nonsensical talk from these folks are really radical, Mo. They're very extreme people. They're dangerous, and I think people are wising up.
1: Well, they're beyond radical, and they stand for a country that is not this country.
0: Mm-hmm.
1: You can say anything you want. And say it's out of context, and if you can get brushed off and it goes away on that account, then nobody's paying attention.
0: Well, you know what? I will say this. My history and news tells me that when anybody comes forward and says I was taken out of context, they are very much on damage control. That's where it looks like to me. That's how I read on it.
1: Well, but the damage doesn't seem to be sticking.
0: I think it is. I really do. I think it is. I think November could be kind of surprising. I do. We'll see. We'll see. All right, Mo, good call.
1: All right.
0: I really appreciate it. Very good. Very good call. He's right. He's right. In no world, I don't care context or no context, in no world is that acceptable. America deserved 9/11. Are you kidding me? Okay, raising money. I have said before, this is a big problem for Kamala Harris. And now one of the biggest donors of the Democrat Party, he might agree. We'll roll out his clip straight ahead.
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0: Forbes is out with their list of 50 richest Americans. I'll give you the top 10. That's a lot of money. You're just looking at these numbers going, what are you going to do with all of that? So I want to get into that. One rich guy is Reid Hoffman. He's one of the co-founders of LinkedIn. And he's been a big donor, a Democrat donor for years and years. And he just took part in a summit by Politico talking about Democrats, top Democrats running for office. When I say running for office, I should have said running for president. And he was asked about Kamala Harris. And, see, and this gets right back to my point. She's going to have problems raising money, and she probably already is. But we'll get into that clip in just a second. I want to go to the live line. Pamela is joining us from Sacramento on this Thursday. Hi, Pamela. Thanks for calling in. What's on your mind?
15: Good afternoon, Sam. This question may at first blush seem a little obtuse, or I'm getting in the tall weeds. I don't intend it to be. When the Santa Ynez Reservoir was drained, I believe you said, based on needing to repair a cover, correct? Is that correct?
0: That's correct.
15: Okay, so I'd like to know where that water went. And the reason I asked that, and it may be a little tinfoil hat-y, but Gavin Newsom has some huge donors that are pistachio farmers, and water is the new oil, you might say.
0: Right.
15: I'd like to know, did we make up a story about repairing a rip and then water went to them?
0: I don't know. I don't know what happened to the water. That's a very good question. Yeah, I don't know off the top of my head. I mean, I'd have to do some research on that. I just don't know. That's a great question, Pamela. Yeah.
15: Well, thank you.
0: Yes. All right. Thank you for the call. I appreciate that. If I get time here today, I'll try to maybe look into that. We're really packed. This show is packed with stuff. Oh, my goodness. Let's go to Kurt joining us from Antelope on this Thursday. Hi, Kurt. Thanks for calling in. What's on your mind?
16: Hey, Sam. I get so damn upset with these idiots that say that America is so bad. I would have to ask them one question. If it's such a terrible country, why are you still living here?
0: Well, and here's another question for you, Kurt. If it's so bad, why do people all across the globe flock to come to America and live here legally and or illegally? I mean, they cross the border illegally just to get here. There's a reason why. There's a reason.
16: I would even say to these idiots, have they ever been to the cemeteries that got all the white crosses and the Jewish stuff?
0: Well, and that, they have yes, liberties? Yes. Those who have sacrificed and paid the ultimate sacrifice, number one. And number two, Kurt, maybe a trip to Cuba would do them quite good. You know what I mean? Go look and see what it's like to live in North Korea.
16: I'll buy their damn airfare. Get the hell out of our country if you think it's that bad.
0: Okay, Kurt, thank you very much. I understand your anger. I really do. I really do. I want to get into this because I've talked about it on my program, and it seems like it's being confirmed by one of the well-known top donors to Democrats. For those Democrats who are running for office, they turn to him for some money. And this is raising some questions about the chances of Kamala Harris doing well in the upcoming race for president. LinkedIn co-founder Reid Hoffman, he was at a summit, was being held by Politico, and he was asked about both Harris and Alexandria Ocasio-Cortez as potential candidates for president.
17: I think it would be a very challenging path for, and it's going to be a very noisy field.
18: Glad that you brought up it might be a noisy field. Would you support AOC if she got the nod?
17: Well, it depends a little bit on, I think she's much more pragmatic than people give her credit for, because I saw a lot of being like, what's the kind of middle-of-the-road legislation we need during the Biden administration? It depends on who she's running against. But I tend to be, if you're basically kind of pro-society, which she is, and pro-business, which is a question, that tends to be where I think the right focal points are.
0: Maybe AOC. Depends on where she stands on business. Depends on who she runs against. Those are pretty big issues. But I thought the most convincing line out of that was his reluctance to throw any support behind Kamala Harris. And he's got the checkbook to do it. And it doesn't sound like he's willing to write one to her. I don't know. I think that's a really big factor in all of this right now. One listener writes in, any rational person knows that Hassan Piker is a non-entity and a clout chaser, just saying the most for a paycheck, period. Maybe. However, what he says, some people are actually taking to heart. And the reason I say that is, just before that text arrived, this one arrived from a different listener who said, Hassan Piker may be crazy to many of us, but he speaks to the young, spoiled, entitled kids who agree with his rhetoric. He is very dangerous. That's my point. That's my point. There are people who are listening to this nonsense and absorbing it and taking it all in. And then when they hear the governor of California say that capitalism is not working, yeah, he said that. That's going to be our top story coming up in the top of the next hour. We'll roll out that clip for you straight ahead. The 50 richest Americans, according to Forbes, I'll read you the top 10. Elon Musk, Jeff Bezos, Larry Page, Michael Dell, Sergey Brin, Mark Zuckerberg, Larry Ellison, Jensen Huang, Steve Ballmer, and at number 10, Warren Buffett. Warren Buffett, his net worth, $144 billion. Elon Musk at number one, $900 billion. That's what he's worth. A lot to get to in the second hour of the Shane Reaction. Thanks for being here today.
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19: 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And then Dr. Joe Galati joins us for a conversation about overprescribed drugs. 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
0: Governor Newsom now on the record says capitalism is not working, and the response to that was quite swift. We've got both sides of that for you straight ahead. We've got weather and traffic for you together in just a moment, but first it is the top of the hour. It is time for the top stories from the KFBK Newsroom.
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1: I'm Dana Hess at 102 with your top local stories on KFBK News Radio. Well, State Farm and Allstate say they're both getting ready to start writing new home insurance policies here in California. If they follow through with their plans, it would mark a big shift in an insurance market that's been shaken up by the wildfire claims. Yesterday, California Insurance Commissioner Ricardo Lara said both companies have filed paperwork that signals they're ready to write new policies. Meantime, the county and the Yolo Food Bank have partnered to reduce landfill waste by almost 200 tons. KFPK's Matt Pacini has the details.
3: The partnership will cut landfill waste by nearly 64%. The Board of Supervisors approved the agreement in 2024 to comply with Senate Bill 1383, a state law aimed at reducing organic waste in landfills and expanding edible food recovery. Yolo Food Bank sorts out food it can't distribute and sends packaged food waste to the county central landfill's depackaging facility, which strips packaging so the organics can be composted instead of buried. The county's SB 1383 work is funded through CalRecycle's short-lived climate pollutants local assistance grant program. Matt Pacini, KFBK, Sacramento's News Radio.
1: American Idol moving its production from Hollywood to Georgia, highlighting concerns about California's ability to keep TV and film projects. Production company confirmed the move and is finalizing plans for an Atlanta-area studio. Some say this shows California needs to do more to keep productions in the state. Georgia offers similar filmmaking resources as Hollywood, but with lower costs and more family-friendly environment. And Grammy and Academy Award-winning composer Hans Zimmer bringing his Hans Zimmer Live, the Next Level tour to Sacramento. Today, Zimmer revealing the dates for the North American leg of his tour to begin February 17th of next year. On April 5th, Zimmer and his 19-piece band will take the stage at Golden One Center, downtown Sacramento. Show will be Zimmer's first time performing in Sacramento. Tickets go on sale on the 25th of this month. Right now, we expect to see sunshine soon. 71 degrees in Sacramento. Get news alerts at any time. 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The traffic part brought to you by the Granite Expo. Calvine Road East on-ramp, northbound 99. We have a two-car crash. Vehicle's going to be on the shoulder. CHP at the scene, and luckily nobody hurt there. On your freeways, little heavy traffic both directions on the Cap City Freeway as you approach the American River. Everything else, though, running along pretty smoothly at the moment. 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
31: Now, Sacramento weather.
4: Sunny this afternoon, high 76 to 80. Tonight, clear, low 52 to 56. Plenty of sun around for tomorrow, high 87 to 91. And on Saturday, partly sunny, high 90 to 94. I'm AccuWeather's Andy Robb on KFBK, Sacramento's News Radio.
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7: From ABC News, I'm Michelle Franzen. The rise in measles cases nationwide continuing. Pennsylvania seeing an uptick in the state's outbreak. Health officials now urging people who have not been vaccinated to get the MMR shots. Here's ABC's Stephanie Ramos.
8: Pennsylvania is now reporting 38 new measles cases since Monday, bringing the statewide total to 731 cases across 38 counties, and 141 people have been hospitalized. Pennsylvania reporting four measles-associated deaths this year, two adults who were not vaccinated and two infants who were too young to be vaccinated.
7: HHS Secretary Robert F. Kennedy Jr. today delivered a keynote address at the Children's Health Defense Conference, the group he founded years ago that is known for being anti-vaccine. The war with Iran taking a toll economically and on U.S. military sites across the Middle East. New images obtained by ABC News provide a snapshot of the extensive damage of U.S. military bases and resources due to the war with Iran. Here's ABC's Karen Travers.
9: These images show that there was an Air Force jet that was blown in half, destroyed by Iranian fire. There was significant damage to an army base by Iranian attacks in Kuwait, and then another base in Kuwait that also had damages, these housing units that had been shredded.
2: This idea has been put forward by the Canadian Prime Minister Mark Carney. He was the
6: a U.S. VIP service member who remains unnamed, says rebuilding the bases could take years.
2: Of the European Ursula von der Leyen today.
6: There are U.S. service members. There are six new incidents revealed overnight in what OpenAI calls disturbing and concerning behavior of artificial intelligence. In one case, a model of ChatGPT proposed making up historical data, and it's a really underscoring the urgent warnings from OpenAI CEO Sam Altman and its rival Anthropic. On Wall Street, stocks closing higher. 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
0: Governor Newsom has come out and he has said capitalism's not working. Really? The guy has a very successful winery and restaurant business. He's, as I understand it, sold a lot of property throughout the years and made a good sum of money. Those are very capitalistic endeavors. So anyway, we're going to roll that out. There's been some response to that. It's been very swift. I want to get into that. I want to get into some of the new polling numbers that are out. I don't know if you believe the polls as we roll into the governor's race. Some interesting new information about those states where students are performing well in terms of reading. And those that are not, and there's a common thread. So I want to get into that. Let me do this. The live line is open. You can reach us here at 916-921-1530, 800-834-1530. Text line is at 51881. You start your message with KFBK. 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And if you want to email, it's theshanereaction@kfbk.com. That's T-H-E-S-H-A-N-E, reaction, all one word, at KFBK.com. I don't know how much you followed polls at this point, how much you believe polls. I do to a degree, but not a whole lot. I think that there was a real good lesson that we learned in 2016 about the accuracy of polling or lack thereof. And I do think it's bled over to today. Here we are 10 years later, and I still have serious doubts about the quality of the polling in this country. But that said, this new poll out from the Public Policy Institute of California just released this week. We got 2 months now until Election Day. Can you believe it? It's just rolling right on by. This new poll in the race for governor shows the Democrat Javier Becerra with a big lead over Republican Steve Hilton. And it's widening, according to this new poll. Becerra at 60%, Hilton at 38%. So Becerra has increased his lead over Hilton by 4 percentage points compared to the previous PPIC poll. So it included 1,745 Californians, and it was conducted between September 4th and September 10th. So those are the latest numbers. And if you are to believe these numbers, then keeping Becerra in the Biden basement is working. He's not been out at all. I mean, Hilton's been as public as he possibly can, making all kinds of different announcements. I mean, just think about over the course of the last month alone. He's come out and said, I want to get rid of the DMV. Get rid of it. I want to cap all vehicle registration at $73 per vehicle at the most. These are popular items. Get rid of the state income tax for everybody making $150,000 a year or less. I mean, that's pretty popular, you would imagine, as well. So a lot of new policies that have been introduced by Hilton, but according to this poll, they're not getting any traction. Well, we'll see. We'll see where that goes. Who knows? Okay, let's get into what Governor Newsom had to say, and it's creating some waves. I will assure you of that. They're taking notice in Washington, D.C. At least one Republican congressman certainly is. So we're going to begin with the reaction to Governor Newsom and his belief. He says capitalism is not working. Here's what he recently said during an event with his supporters.
10: This issue around democracy and the issue of around democratizing our economy, to me, are the same issue. And it's foundational at this moment. Capitalism as we know it, and I'm not arguing for nostalgia, and I'm not arguing for socialism, but I'm not arguing for capitalism as we know it. It's just not working.
0: What is he arguing for? Did you follow that? Do you know what he's saying there? Because I'm having a hard time. He's not arguing for socialism. He's not arguing for capitalism. Okay, what are you arguing for? What is your option? What do you propose we do if capitalism is not working? And is capitalism really not working? Really? Congressman Chip Roy, Republican from Texas, responded. Sharp criticism of Governor Newsom, along with emphatic support for capitalism. This was during an appearance on Fox Business.
5: Well, interesting that, you know, Gavin Newsom was all too happy to be hanging out at French Laundry when they were all too happy to shut down everybody else's ability to go make money in our capitalistic system because he was living with the uber wealthy, right? Like, this is what happens. It's just like those interviews you were showing with Bernie Sanders, you know, there with Bret Baier. They get detached from reality, and then they want to, you know, demean the system that has created so much wealth and opportunity for people around the world, so much so that people obviously want to come to America, legally, illegally, whatever they can do, because this system and what it has done. But I would note, you know, when they complain about, quote, capitalism failures, mostly they're complaining about what they've messed up, like healthcare, for example. We don't have free market healthcare. We have a bastardized, highly regulated, insurance-run, government-regulated system that doesn't provide adequate, affordable healthcare because they messed it up, right? We have highly regulated systems that don't provide affordable things. Cars that have so many regulations, you can't figure out how to go find one or build one. If I wanted to start a company tomorrow building affordable cars, it's really hard to do because of the regulations they put in place. So spare me your complaints about the capitalist system that still does well in spite of the regulations, but that you broke or broke in many ways, and then you live high on the hog, you're rich, hang out with your rich buddies, and then you want to destroy the system that gives hope and opportunity for people around the world. It's really rich, but it's pretty much par for the course.
0: What do you think about what you just heard? I mean, is Governor Newsom playing this both ways? Does he want it both ways, playing both ends of this one? Does he really enjoy the capitalist system, and has he profited and enriched himself from it? Or does he want to, is he heading left? Because we have seen one indication after another over the course of the last 3 to 4 weeks that Gavin Newsom is moving more and more to the left. And my estimation is because he is seeing Democrat Socialists of America, like Abdul al-Sayed in Michigan and others in other states, that have pulled off victories in primaries. And he thinks that's the way to go. And I'm not convinced of that. I'm not sold on the fact that many, many Democrats, particularly moderate Democrats, are sold on it either. And they're very concerned about the direction of the party. And Republicans, like one that we just heard from last hour, Senator Marsha Blackburn, coming out and saying, yes, as Republicans, guess what we're doing? We're going into these states and we are very actively campaigning because we see an opportunity here. So I don't know what your read is on all of that, but here we have Governor Gavin Newsom coming out and saying capitalism is not working. That's a pretty startling thing for a governor of such a big state like California to say. Live line is open, 916-921-1530, 800-834-1530. The text line is 51881. You can start your message with KFBK. If you're listening on the iHeartRadio app, you can just tap on the red microphone button. And you can leave a message there. On the empty reservoir in Southern California that was empty, of course, during the massive wildfires, and then the fire hydrants went dry as all of these neighborhoods were burning to the ground, it's still empty. Here we are, all this time later, still empty. And a listener writes in, well, the site's reservoir is also empty, actually not even built yet, even though the voters approved the cost years and years ago. Democrats have no excuses for their failure in our state. They blame Trump. Yeah, they do. That's a good point. When we come back, you remember the run-up into the last election, 2024? And then Biden's dropping out? Well, apparently, internally, within the Democrat Party, there was a lot of polling going on. Who should be the replacement? And it turns out, according to someone who was there, as a prominent Democrat fundraiser said, Kamala Harris wasn't even on the top of the list in some of these polls. More on that. New revelation. Straight ahead, right here on The Shane Reaction.
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0: I just checked the price of gold and silver up pretty big today, both of them. Financial headlines recently, they've been telling the story. That's very clear. National debt topping $40 trillion and growing. The bond market, it's not stable. That's very clear. There is an answer, in my estimation, to protect your wealth, and that would be precious metals. Hi, friend. Sam Shane here. I've been bullish on gold and silver for quite a while, and now many experts on Wall Street are as well, predicting higher prices ahead with this soaring national debt. If you look back to 1971, the price for 1 ounce of gold was $35. Today, it's well over $4,000. 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
0: Getting a lot of reaction here on the same chain reaction today. I want to get to the live line in just a second. From the text line, some good texts coming in. Listener writes in, capitalism is characterized by hard work and you can get ahead. But now people think government is supposed to take care of them. In less than three generations, we have changed from workers to shirkers. Yeah, boy, I'll tell you what. A lot of promising going on out there from our political figures, right? This, that, free this, free that. Another listener writes in, Newsom himself is a capitalist with his wine business. That is true. Another listener writes in, Newsom will say anything to get elected. Another listener writes in, Sam, we will know by 7:30 p.m. on election day that Becerra wins. That's quite a prediction. Sam, love the show. If you do not understand what Gavin Newsom means, then he has delivered exactly what he had hoped for. That's a great point. Yes, the man likes to talk in circles from time to time. Let's go to Mike from Auburn. He's joining us on this Thursday. Mike, thanks for calling in. What's on your mind?
17: Sam, like you, like the show.
0: Thank you.
17: Some good text coming in. Gavin Newsom and his wife have never participated in capitalism. They participate in pilferism. It's easier just to steal it.
0: Yeah, so you're talking about the NGOs and the nonprofits.
17: Yeah. That and I don't know, the bullet train money and everything, the diapers, everything else this guy's involved in, they just steal it and redistribute it. I don't, you know, capitalism. Your emailer said, you know, you got to work for it. It takes work.
0: I would argue, Mike, that he actually participates in both. He does participate in capitalism with his wine business and his restaurant business. And when he sells buys and sells property. However,
17: picks grapes.
0: Pardon me? No. But he owns it. I'm not saying.
17: He owns it. How do you get the money for it?
0: Right. Exactly. That's my point.

0: Getty step in? So what did he work for? Did the Getty step in and give it
1: to him? Well, right.
0: What does he work for?
1: I don't know.
0: What does he work for?
1: Who does he work for? Yeah.
0: I don't know. I think he had Wonder Bread, right? So I guess that makes him a working man.
1: I guess so.
0: He ate Wonder Bread.
1: I guess so. All right. Thanks a lot, Mike. Appreciate it. Thank you very much. Appreciate you calling in. He plays both sides. He is a capitalist, but he also plays, as Mike just pointed out, shifting money, steering money into NGOs and nonprofits, which are either run by his wife or friends of the Newsoms. Diapergate is just one example. Let's see. Let me do this. I want to roll this clip, and then I've got a call I want to get to. Let's go to the clip, first of all. This is an interesting clip. Gives us an idea, a perspective of what was going on historically in the run-up to the election in 2024. Former fundraiser for former President Biden says in the months leading up to the 2024 presidential election, internal polling in the Democrat Party showing Kamala Harris was not the leading candidate among Democrat voters. Lindy Lee is a former Democrat fundraiser. She has switched since then her party affiliation. She says that Democrats had internal polling showing Kamala Harris was far from the party's best shot to beat Donald Trump at the time.
2: Most of the time, I would say don't believe a candidate's polling because it's basically just funded propaganda. But in this case, we wanted an objective overview of who could actually mount the most formidable opposition to Trump. But that the polling numbers went directly against the narrative that the party wanted to espouse. They knew that skipping over Kamala Harris would be a slap in the face to the bedrock of the party, which is black women in particular. And they just wouldn't have it.
1: Here's who she says was polling better at the time. Pete Buttigieg, Governor Newsom, Michigan Governor Gretchen Whitmer, all of them were polling better at the time than Harris was. But she said they wanted Harris for some reason. All right, let's go to the live line right now. Nancy is joining us from Rancho Cordova. Hi, Nancy. Thanks for calling in. What's on your mind?
3: Well, I wanted to speak about AI. I was working and I was on my way home and I was having problems finding where I was. So I turned on my phone only to tell them they told me that I hadn't paid my bill.
1: Oh.
3: Well, that wasn't quite true because I had paid it 2 or 3 days before. So I kept calling them and they kept hanging up and hanging up. Hmm. I am an 80-year-old woman and I was stuck out in the wilderness for hours and hours until finally, after I paid it again after 4 times, they turned on my phone. But that was hours, and I'm 80, and
1: that sounds horrible. Is your phone on now, Nancy?
3: Yes.
1: Okay, good. Well, I'm sorry you had to go through all that, but you got your phone back, and oof, that's a nightmare. Let's see quickly. I think I have time for one more quick call. Let's go to Cheryl from Sacramento. Cheryl, not a ton of time. I apologize, but I'm kind of curious what's on your mind.
4: No worries. I was just calling about the whole capitalism isn't working thing. Just ask the overregulated, heavily taxed former California classic companies like In-N-Out Burger, Tesla, and now possibly Paramount.
1: Right.
4: I mean, it's obviously is working that they have the freedom to go to another location, another state where they're going to profit more.
1: Right. Create wealth, create jobs, create a tax base, all through capitalism and the free market system. Yeah, they're doing quite well.
4: Exactly.
1: Yeah, good point. Thank you, Cheryl. Love it. Love it. There's a reason why people want to be in America. There's a reason why America is the richest country in the world and has been for years and years and years and years and years. Do the Democrats want to get going on the old impeachment train? Well, they said they haven't decided. Or have they? We got an interesting clip to roll out from Hakeem Jeffries for you, coming up on the other side. If you're on hold right now, we're going to get to you. It's going to be a little bit, but if you stay there, we'll get to you. My name is Sam Shane, and this is The Shane Reaction.
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1: A penny for your thoughts. Not much longer, U.S. lawmakers vote to stop producing pennies. Democrats, if they take control of the House, will they start impeaching Trump cabinet members? What they're saying now. We'll roll out audio on that one straight ahead. We got weather and traffic for you together in just a moment. But it is the bottom of the hour. 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
17: I'm Dana Hess at 131 with your top stories on KFBK News Radio. Well, President Trump says he's approaching a major crossroads in the Iran war. He spoke to Axios ahead of a planned meeting next week with leaders from six Gulf countries on the sidelines of the UN General Assembly in New York. Trump said he's deciding whether to restart attacks or bring the conflict to a close. Meantime, California voters aren't imagining it. This year's ballot really is unusually crowded. 14 statewide propositions heading our way.
18: Nearly 80% of likely voters say the number of propositions and complicated language make it difficult to navigate. The ballot includes issues like a proposed voter ID law and a one-time wealth tax on billionaires. Voters are divided on the wealth tax and measures that could cancel it and tend to oppose the voter ID proposal. Voters also generally support Democrat Javier Becerra for governor. According to a Public Policy Institute of California poll, more than half of voters think the state is on the wrong track and most expect a difficult economy next year. Fewer than one in four likely voters believe the nation is headed in the right direction. I'm Tammy Trujillo, KFBK, Sacramento's News Radio.
17: Almonds are once again San Joaquin County's most valuable crop. According to the county's latest crop report, last year's almond harvest was worth $584 million, making it more valuable than milk, which held the top spot in 2024. Walnuts moved up to third place, followed by eggs and grapes. And Wall Street closing with stocks higher. Tech's been driving the broader market with higher. With names like NVIDIA and Amazon both rising above 2%. At the closing bell, Dow added 316 points to 51,778. S&P 500 gained 85 points to 76,37. NASDAQ rose 439 points to 26,418. It's 73 degrees now in Sacramento. Get news alerts at any time. 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Traffic brought to you by Brakemasters. We have a report of a non-injury collision with a driver trapped in a car southbound on 5 County Road 8 on-ramp. That's out in the Dunnigan area. And CHP is now at the scene. But again, no injuries is what they're saying. Fair Oaks Boulevard, Watt Avenue. We have a two-vehicle accident, and that's working at this time. CHP is on the way. And a little heavy traffic for you. Eastbound on 50 going through the downtown Midtown area. But beyond that, again, we are in pretty good shape. And you're lost in the gridlock, and the lights are forever long. But when the temperature's up and your vehicle's down, just head on over to any Brakemaster stop sign. Download coupons, schedule an appointment from your smartphone. Brakemasters will give you an honest break. Traffic on the 10s every 10 minutes, mornings and afternoons. 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
5: Now, Sacramento weather.
19: This afternoon, sunshine, high 76 to 80. Clear tonight, low 52 to 56. Plenty of sunshine around 4 tomorrow, high 87 to 91. Saturday's high, 90 to 94. I'm AccuWeather's Andy Robb on KFBK, Sacramento's News Radio.
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0: A smart way to spend your day. 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
1: Okay, a lot to get to here. Want to roll up a clip from Hakeem Jeffries talking about...

0: say why. He just said, you know, this is just another example of a lack of leadership in Los Angeles.
1: I thought in the beginning when it first came up that they said something about the cover they had to fix.
0: They did. That's correct.
1: Wouldn't it hold water even without the cover?
0: I would imagine it would. And it would seem to me by now that you could fix the cover. I don't know how long it takes to fix the cover of a reservoir, but it would seem like you could get it done in that period of time.
1: Maybe if it was real shallow, it would evaporate too fast.
0: Well, I don't know. But the fact that, A, it was out of water to begin with during the fire season, and then the water hydrants didn't have water in them. And now here we are again in the fire season, and it's empty again. It's like, all right. All right, Jay.
1: I don't know if anybody actually knew.
0: Well, yep, you might want to check out that article because they may have some more details there. Let's go to Genevieve joining us from Rancho Murrieta, I should say, on this Thursday. Thanks for calling in. What's on your mind?
2: Hello, Sam. My name is Genevieve. Thank you for taking my call. Might be a little off topic today, but, you know, it's a topic around affecting all of us all the time right now. And I'm calling in regards to the false narrative that I see being put out there regarding the way people are being treated in our ICE facilities. I will tell you, in February, my husband and I visited Florida, and we're very honored to be accepted there by the Florida Highway Patrol, Fish and Game, Governor DeSantis, and the CHP. Now, because of the group that we were working with, we were allowed access into Alligator Alcatraz, so to speak.
0: All
2: and
0: right.
2: I can assure you, I am 49 years old with my own two eyes. I walked every single inch of that facility. Now, I have a background in nutrition, so I was really paying attention to the food, the water, and the extreme effort that is being put into keeping things clean, freely flowing. I was watching round-the-clock water trucks, fresh food. I ate what they were eating. I physically saw their medical sites. Now, any prison situation, detainee situation, you're going to have a horror story. You have those in the best case scenarios. There's always a bad apple, but my God, these people are well cared for.
0: Mm-hmm.
2: Their medical needs are being met. There is a runway with a plane ready to go. Anybody wants to stop fighting?
0: Yeah. Well,
2: except that they need to go home.
0: This is consistent with what we have heard from Governor DeSantis in the past, by the way. I think they've shut that facility down, if I'm not mistaken, I believe.
2: They did. I was there in February, and it was off season, so the plan is to reopen when weather permitting. But isolation cubes and the atrocities that have been reported on in the last couple of weeks, I tell you what, we did not see that at all.
0: Okay. Well,
2: the way that they work together was seamless, and I wish we had more of that here in our state.
0: Well, it's a great perspective. Thank you, an eyewitness account, Genevieve. We appreciate that. Calling in from Rancho Murrieta, she says she saw it firsthand. House Minority Leader Hakeem Jeffries, Democrat, New York, says Democrats have not decided if they're going to impeach members of the Trump cabinet if Democrats win the majority of the House in November. But then Jeffries sounded like there's actually one cabinet member that maybe he would, like to impeach.
3: We haven't ruled anything out when it comes to all of the tools available to us to hold people accountable. And we haven't ruled anything in. That's been our position. That will remain our position. Now, with respect to Pete Hegseth, I've been very clear. I called for him to be fired in the spring of 2025. Pete Hegseth should have never been confirmed. This guy is the most unqualified so-called Secretary of War in American history.
0: Well, we haven't decided yet, but I really don't like Hegseth. Okay. All right. That's a dangerous path if they want to go down it. A lot of times when these impeachment hearings begin, the subject of the hearing, their popularity goes up. Americans as a whole are not too crazy about impeachment hearings overall. Doesn't matter which political figure, whether it's Clinton or anybody else. Interesting reporting out there from the Progressive Policy Institute, an assessment that they made. States with stronger teachers' unions tend to have weaker literacy performance and have adopted fewer of the policies credited with improving reading outcomes. This is according to this new analysis by this center-left think

0: tank, Progressive Policy Institute. They did an assessment. 8 of the 10 states to score among the worst in their new assessment of early literacy policies were home to powerful teachers' unions. Mississippi, Arkansas, Georgia, Louisiana, South Carolina, and Indiana, all Republican-leaning states with weak unions, were among states in their analysis with the best literacy outcomes. The ones with the worst blue states were Maine, New York, Illinois, Hawaii, Washington, and Rhode Island. Huh. That's quite the study from a left-leaning group. So we'll see how that all progresses, right? I mean, how many times? There's another new article out there today about how a number of students who are applying to or getting into, in some cases, UC schools are not ready. Another one of these articles has now surfaced. Got a lot to get to on the other side when we come back. Going to Mars. We want to get to Mars. But before we get to Mars, we got to go to Moon. And then what will the Moon become? What will the Moon look like? A top NASA administrator gives us his thoughts on that on the other side of this break right here on The Shane Reaction.
1: Endorsement and suddenly a race is too close to call.
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0: 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My name is Sam Shane, host of the program here on KFBK News Radio, 93.1 FM, 1530 AM. 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Start your message with KFBK. What will the moon look like? What is it going to look like as we prepare to try to get to Mars? So I want to get into that. Got some interesting emails today. The inbox. I just checked the inbox. Steve writes in from Boise. Oh, boy. He's listening a long way away on the iHeartRadio app, I would presume. Sam, the governor states that capitalism isn't working is correct when crooked politicians are being just that, crooked. For capitalism to work, you need to have honest persons in control of the government. Okay. Good thought. Lori writes in, hi, Sam. Times certainly have changed, and old adages prove it. The only person whose thoughts are worth a penny, AOC. And she don't you change. Love the show. Thank you, Lori. Love the email. Very, very funny. Speaking of pennies, do you have any pennies in your pocket right about now? I mean, you go around and collect them? I mean, I think it costs more to make a penny than the penny's worth now. So, with that said, this news out of Washington, D.C., House of Representatives has unanimously voted in the House to pass the Common Sense Act, which would send the United States penny into extinction. Democrats and Republicans voted together to block the U.S. Treasury from minting any more 1 cent coins, to require any person or business selling goods or services for cash to round to the nearest amount divisible by five. If passed by the Senate as expected, the bill will take effect 1 year after. Pennies already in circulation will remain legal tender, lawmakers clarified. By the way, if you were wondering, the U.S. Mint has already stopped making new pennies. They did this back in November of 2025 last year. But this legislation would prevent it from restarting the production of pennies in the future. That's it. That's it. Pennies are going away. Going away. I wonder what a penny will be worth in like 50 years. You ever think about that? Like, you're going around like collecting all these pennies and putting them in a jar and saying, I'm going to be really rich someday. I mean, are you going to live long enough to capture that wealth? I don't know. I don't know. Okay, I want to talk a little bit about space and the plans for space. I want to roll a clip from the NASA administrator, Jared Isaacman. He's an interesting guy. I've rolled clips before from him on my program here. He says, look, the moon is not the finish line. It's the starting point. He says there's a lot we can do with the resources already on the moon. And he says they're going to put them to work to build the moon base to prepare for Mars. Yep, that's the layover. That would be the layover. Here's what he told Fox Business.
18: We're going to be able to manufacture rocket propellant, oxygen for life support, water. There is no shortage of it. Now, are we saying that you're going to have a Manhattan-sized city, or, you know, for the next 100 years? Probably not. Look, the best place in the neighborhood is Earth right now. But the moon is one of our outposts on the journey to get to Mars. It is the greatest adventure in human history. The moon is one stop along the way. We're going to be able to operate just fine on the surface of the moon.
0: Wonder who wants to go up there. I don't know. Would you? I'm not sure I would. I'm pretty good right here. I really am pretty good overall. I mean, you know, nothing's perfect. I'm sure it would be exciting, but the notion of having to go up there for an extended period of time, I don't know about that. Well, but you know what? There are people who love to explore, and they are, that's a unique individual, is it not? It really is. This is a story out of Florida that's just breaking now. Interesting. Starbucks is going to pay Florida $1 million to end race and sex-based goals, quotas, and preferences in employment practices company-wide under a settlement ending the state's civil rights lawsuit against Starbucks. Florida Attorney General's office confirmed to Fox News Digital that the agreement applies to all Starbucks operations nationwide, not just the company's locations in Florida. Okay, another death blow for DEI, right? The negotiations resolution ends a lawsuit that was filed by the Florida Attorney General in December of 2025, accusing Starbucks of violating Florida Civil Rights Act through racial and sex-based goals, quotas, and preferences in its workplace policies. Getting away from that, those types of preferences, right? Quotas. That's what it's. We're getting back to quotas. We were talking about quotas in California back in the 90s. In admission policies at UCs. Yes, big time. It was a huge issue. And then it came back in the form of DEI a few years ago. And now it seems like it's being pushed out the door again, where these quotas that you are being hired or promoted based on the color of your skin or your gender, no, it would be on the content of your character and your work. That's how you would be that's what those decisions would be based on. Interesting settlement. So that's coming out of Florida, and it affects all Starbucks all across the country. When we come back, I've got something I want to dive into a little bit deeper, and I had a little bit on this in my program yesterday, and it had to do with the fact that LA Mayor Karen Bass was supposed to, or at least was invited to, testify before a subcommittee earlier this week on the homeless crisis, which is spiraling, of course, out of control here in California, despite the fact that tens of millions of dollars are getting dumped into it, and now we're finding out that this has just turned into one big industry. That's what this is. The homeless crisis is not getting fixed, but people are getting rich. And so there's a subcommittee that is looking into that. And they went ahead, and she didn't show up. They went ahead with their hearing, and there was an interesting piece of testimony from an investigative reporter who talked about how our taxpayer money is being used to buy drug paraphernalia to give to people who are living on our streets and where this is being done. And the kind of stuff that they give them, it's amazing. I mean, they get like a pouch. And wait till you hear what's in the pouch. This guy describes it all. So we've got that for you. We're going to take some phone calls, some texts. It's a busy day here on this Thursday on the Shane Reaction. Thanks for being here. My name is Sam Shane. Back in a moment.
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20: 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And then Dr. Joe Galati joins us for a conversation about overprescribed drugs. 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
0: The money we are spending on the homeless crisis, where is it going? Some startling testimony in Congress that we want to get to. We're going to roll that out for you straight ahead. We've got some weather and traffic for you together in just a moment. But first, it is the top of the hour. It is time for the top stories from the KFPK Newsroom.
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32: Here are the latest headlines from the KFBK Newsroom. California's billionaires tax may pass in November.
33: The state's wealth tax, which is Prop 40 on the ballot, has a narrow lead in a new poll. The poll produced by the Public Policy Institute of California says the billionaires tax is supported by 52% of the people who responded to the survey. A couple of competing ballot initiatives that are designed to nullify the billionaires tax are also gaining support, but not as much as those who support taxing billionaires a percentage of their entire wealth. Critics say the tax will be forcing big money, big companies, and big names out of California. I'm Jason Campadonia.
32: Governor Gavin Newsom is admitting that some of California's COVID-19 restrictions went too far.
34: He said some COVID measures are hard to justify in hindsight and lasted longer than necessary. That includes closing beaches and keeping schools shut down. Newsom led California's strict response, and he now acknowledges there were negative effects, such as lower student test scores. I'm Mark Mayfield.
3: State Farm and Allstate say they're both getting ready to start writing new home insurance policies in California. If they follow through with their plans, it would mark a big shift in an insurance market that's been shaken up by wildfire claims. Your next update in 30 minutes. I'm Dina Kodiak. Let's get you over to the KFBK Traffic Center for a look at traffic and weather together on KFBK, Sacramento's News Radio.
4: And traffic brought to you by Audible. And right now, El Dorado Hills Boulevard, well, not Boulevard, but eastbound 50, just west of Silva Valley Parkway, we have a two-vehicle accident. That one vehicle crossed across all three lanes and caused that accident. Luckily, nobody hurt in that one. In the meantime, Arden Arcade, Sovereign Drive at Fair Oaks Boulevard, a pickup truck in the number two lane, and it's out of gas. Cap City, northbound, heavy all the way through Midtown, but especially around end to E Street, it looks like at this point. When you start listening to books on Audible, traffic might seem like less of an annoyance and more of an opportunity for another chapter. 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
28: Now, Sacramento weather.
5: Sunny this afternoon, high 76 to 80. Tonight, clear, low 52 to 56. Plenty of sun around for tomorrow, high 87 to 91. And on Saturday, partly sunny, high 90 to 94. I'm AccuWeather's Andy Robb on KFBK, Sacramento's News Radio.
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7: From ABC News. Davis anchor Prime streaming weeknights on ABC News Live. The ongoing war with Iran taking an economic toll on U.S. military assets throughout the Middle East. Images obtained by ABC News offer a snapshot of some of the damage at U.S. sites in the region. ABC's Mary Bruce has more.
8: A rare look at the toll it's taking on American military assets in the region. ABC News obtaining images sent to us by active service members who we are not naming show the extent of some of the damage. For months, Pentagon Chief Pete Hegseth has downplayed Iran's attacks.
7: The Pentagon has not commented on the photos. In the latest legal round over the Kennedy Center, a federal judge today ordered the center provide 30 days notice before making any major changes, including demolishing the building. Earlier, President Trump told ABC's Karen Travers the Performing Arts Center will be ripped down if he's not recognized for fundraising efforts.
11: I pushed him on that. I said, are you saying if your name is not added that you are going to tear down the building? And he again repeated that point about recognition. He said, quote, I think the Trump administration should be recognized. That answer yesterday to me has already been added to a federal filing today as part of this effort to not have a demolition carried out there.
7: The board voted to close the center for renovation, citing safety concerns after a judge blocked Trump's name from being added to the exterior. In Los Angeles, the NTSB is reviewing evidence from this week's helicopter crash that killed all on board and a third person on the ground. The news chopper was covering a bus and SUV crash that killed two people. The SUV driver is facing charges.
12: 36-year-old Bailey Rios was booked for murder. She allegedly drove a 2004 Ford Expedition at excessive speeds, running red lights and slamming into a Los Angeles Metro bus, killing two victims inside. Rios was due in court to face a judge on Thursday morning, but she was unable to attend the court hearing due to a medical reason.
7: ABC's Alex Stone. 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
13: A smart way to spend your day. 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
0: Well, this is a rather salacious story. Buddhist monks caught in some sort of a sex scandal. Yeah, isn't that something? I want to get into that. This out of the Daily Star. This is one unusual story, unlike anything I've ever seen before, and I've been around the news business for quite some time. I want to get into how it is that our tax money, our taxpayer money, is being spent on the homeless crisis in a pretty stunning fashion. Yet again, this has to do with some fresh new testimony in Washington, D.C. from an investigative reporter talking about drug use on our streets. You know, Daniel Lurie, by the way, the mayor of San Francisco, has come out in a number of articles and said, this homeless crisis, this is a drug story. It's a drug story. He's not the only person to say that, by the way. There are a number of others who have said that. So we're going to get into that aspect. The live line is open, so let's begin the hour with that. First of all, if you want to weigh in on any of the topics that we've been discussing today or will be discussing,

0: 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The text line is 51881. 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I'm going to get to one of those in just a minute. And you can go ahead and record your message there. And the email option, we've received some interesting emails already today. 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Speaking of reaction, let's begin there. Because last hour, we began the hour here on The Shane Reaction with this pretty incredible comment from Governor Newsom saying that he doesn't believe capitalism is working. He says, I'm not necessarily promoting or calling for socialism, but capitalism is not working. But we didn't get any idea about what it is he is proposing, if there's a vacuum there. If we're not going to use capitalism as our model or socialism as our model, what do we use? How does that look? This listener was listening on the iHeartRadio app and had something to say on that topic.
1: Gavin Newsom's comments about capitalism are about as accurate and talented as his fly fishing skills. I wish we wouldn't give him any oxygen. He stands on the fence. He doesn't make a commitment, but he makes it in the news, and we have talented people like Chip Roy responding to him. We've got to treat him like the petulant child that he is. Ignore him. Shut the door and leave the area.
0: He's been criticized for his fly fishing techniques. I've been reading about that online. I don't know much about fly fishing. I've always wanted to try it. I hear that when you do it and you do it well, it's really fun. I don't know. I don't know this. But apparently he's not, he doesn't have the technique down. And then I received a couple of texts and emails from different listeners saying, does he have a license to fly fish in Montana? I don't know if he does or not. Let me get to this clip. This is very interesting. We got some calls coming in, and then I do want to get into this this story with Buddhist clergy and the sex scandal. Holy smokes. So before we do that, here's the clip. While Mayor Karen Bass from Los Angeles refused to appear before that congressional subcommittee investigating the homeless crisis in America, there was some very compelling testimony that did take place this week on that topic. Journalist Jonathan Choi is explaining here, as you'll hear, how our taxpayer money is being used to buy drug paraphernalia for people living on the streets. So he had this to say. He explained what was being done out there on the streets of, well, all across the United States of America, but particularly here on the West Coast is what he's referencing here.
2: Mr. Burchett, you refer to the meth pipes that you can easily get, but this baggie given out at King County Public Health, just minutes from the Seattle Space Needle, is called a party pack. You can get a free meth pipe. You can get a tourniquet. You can get countless needles inside. You can get fentanyl test strips. You can get cookers. They're giving away free drug supplies like candy in the name of harm reduction.
0: What are we doing? Really? I mean, this just defies logic, okay? It's just, it's crazy time. And when you have the mayor of San Francisco, Daniel Lurie, and people like him who are coming out and saying it's not a housing problem, it's a drug problem. It's evident to people who have seen this up close and personal. They know what it is. And, you know, we can't be giving away drugs for free to people living on the street. That makes absolutely zero sense. They need the opposite. Why don't we start heading in that direction? What an interesting story in the Daily Star. Salacious. The Buddhist clergy has been rocked by yet another scandal after a senior monk was caught having sex on CCTV in Thailand. Oh my gosh. Buddhist clergy. Yeah, a 66-year-old monk was last seen last week ripping through his celibacy vows as he was captured having sex with a woman. Oh my gosh. There are other instances and other examples of Buddhist clergy. Another one was broadcast on mainstream TV and Thai media having sex on a table. This is crazy. And he isn't the first Buddhist spiritual leader to find himself in the scandal. There have been other clergymen who have been caught with porn and sex toys. some becoming the target of a $9 million sextortion scheme. Yeah, apparently one woman videotaped it, and then she tried to extort all kinds of money. Buddhist monks. Early this year, four Buddhist monks found themselves in hot water when a cache of porn and sex toys and an escort list were discovered during a police raid at their temple in Thailand. I had no idea. I mean, I can't say that I'm surprised. It's, you know, we've heard about issues in the Catholic Church and other religions and so on, but this isn't the Daily Star, and it has to do with the Buddhist clergy in particular. So that just caught my eye. It's just one of those where, you know, when you're building a show like this and you come across so much information, that's not one of that's like a run-of-the-mill deal, right? That's just out there. California Post has an article today about a brand new Whole Foods opening up in Elk Grove. Big store. Showing pictures of it. It's beautiful. Fresh produce, meats, cheese, so on and so forth. They had the grand opening here this week. Just yesterday, as a matter of fact, according to this article. They have 500 stores all across the U.S., Canada, and the United Kingdom. Starting in 1980. 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But yeah. You might want to bring a little bit extra, a little extra extra. Yep, we used to call it Whole Paycheck. So that's out there. Liveline is open, and I want to get into, when we come back, a little bit about the real estate market and what's going on right now, particularly with, interest rates going up. And, I want to get into a little bit about the home sales. So we're going to do that. We're going to take a look at some of the reaction coming in, both from the Liveline and on the text line. And then, always colorful, always interesting. In my estimation, Senator John Kennedy, the Republican from Louisiana. I don't know that I've ever heard a boring sound clip from him. Anyway, he's talking in, weighing in on artificial intelligence, AI. Like, it's not become the hot topic in Washington, D.C., right? So we'll hear from him. If you want to join in on the conversation, let me give you the phone number here. It's 916-921-1530, 800-834-1530. Text line is 51881. You start your message with KFBK. 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We are back in a moment.
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0: Welcome back to the Chain Reaction. Good to have you here today. Really appreciate it. This is just developing out of Washington, D.C. today. A bill that would crack down on birth tourism by making new criminal penalties for those who facilitate. It has now been introduced by Representative Nancy Mace, the Republican from South Carolina. It's called the American Citizenship Integrity Act, and it would treat the actions of those who recruit, transport, or harbor a non-citizen alien for the purpose of having their child be born in the U.S. with U.S. citizenship as trafficking. And if it's passed, the new law would make that offense with penalties up to 15 years in prison per offense per person and up to 30 years for criminal organizations. Listen to this number. Up to 300,000 children were born in the U.S. to birth tourists over the last decade. Center for Immigration Studies Director of her research revealed in a House Oversight Committee task force hearing earlier this month. 300,000. This, by the way, is an issue which is part of a book by Peter Schweitzer, and I've been talking about this book on my program now for a number of months. And the name of the book, How American Elites and Foreign Powers Use Immigration as a Weapon, The Invisible Coup is what it's called. It's by Peter Schweitzer. He's written a number of really good books. He's a courageous writer, a great investigative writer, author. And he talks about this very thing, birth tourism. He devotes like at least one, maybe two chapters to it. And what a massive industry it has become with so many countries involved. China, Mexico, he goes right on the list. Anyway, it's a great book. And what we just read there from Washington, D.C. on this new bill that's been proposed by Nancy Mace goes right to the heart of what he talks about in his book. I want to get into what's going on in the real estate world. Is it time to buy, time to sell? What do you think? What about interest rates? There are some moving parts to that story, and I want to get into that in just a second. But before we do that, I want to roll this clip. It's from Senator John Kennedy. Never dull, I assure you of that. There's a big debate in Congress going on. Of course, we've talked about this here all week long. Really started to hit the radar late last week. Artificial intelligence, how safe is it? AI. Because we had the former researcher in AI come out and say late last week, he thinks that by the end of the decade, AI could kill us all if it's left unchecked. And that just scared a whole bunch of people. So that's why it's been a big topic, not just here in the United States, in Great Britain. In fact, King Charles talking about it today. He's concerned. A number of world leaders say they're concerned. Others are not, okay? So then the question is this, in Washington, D.C. and elsewhere. Should we slow down the progress, or are the risks being overblown? And Senator John Kennedy, the Republican from Louisiana, has his view, which he shared with Fox News.
12: I don't agree with Senator Sanders. He wants to stop the advancement of AI. I don't. Having said that, I don't completely trust these AI tech CEOs. I'm not saying they're as bad as timeshare salesmen, but they've got a vested interest here. They stand to make billions and billions and billions of dollars. There are two risks. One risk is that bad people will use these AI models to do bad things, like bioterrorism. I think that the AI companies have that pretty much under control. They can tell when someone is trying to do that. The second risk is more insidious. It's a risk that instead of these AI models being controlled by humans through a process called recursive self-improvement, they take on a life of their own.
0: So those are the two points. He's not overly concerned. He thinks a lot of this is being overblown. He's not alone. President Trump has said that. Other leaders in the AI industry have said that as well. Elon Musk came out with something interesting. I played a clip from him earlier this week on the program. He thinks that we should get the smartest people on the planet together who work for competing companies, AI competing companies, and then that they should serve as the oversight committee, and they should look at their competitors' AI and make sure that they are producing a safe and responsible artificial intelligence system. Not a bad idea. To be watched over by your competitors. Interesting thought. Okay, rising interest rates in the housing market. And there are some indications now that it's becoming more and more a buyer's market. So I'm going to get into that right now. Rising borrowing costs are now shrinking the pool of qualified buyers, signaling a potential now for a wave of price reductions for sellers seeking to close deals before the year end. That's according to a number of real estate insiders who are being quoted by Fox News Digital. This is Brett Rubin. He is the Borrowers Group Vice President at Compass. And he said, and I quote, "Fewer buyers equals fewer opportunities to sell the home, less competitive environment. And so as a result, we're seeing a lot of sellers struggling to sell their homes in a market that otherwise would be a pretty strong market," he says. So the news this week, of course, is that the Federal Reserve, by a unanimous vote, 12-0, voted to raise interest rates. And that means it's just a 25 basis point raise, which a lot of folks were frankly expecting. But the average rate on a 30-year fixed went up to 7.14% from 6.8%, 15-year fixed at 6.3%. So a lot of young Americans are saying, wow, 7% now, that's high. There was a time, my friends, when it was in double digits by like a lot, the interest rates. Now, homes were a lot cheaper then, and homes were not taking up as much percentage-wise of people's incomes. But that said, this is not like the roof. We haven't hit the ceiling yet with interest rates, but it is higher. And apparently, according to a number of industry insiders, it is becoming more and more of a buyer's market out there all across the globe. In fact, I just got a text from someone who said they're trying to sell their house in England and having a tough time. So, interesting. Big fan of Milton Friedman. If you listen to my program, you know that. I've got another clip from him. The late Milton Friedman, great economist, free market guy. He did an interview number of years ago, says, well, you think I'd be conservative? Well, not so much. I'm not a conservative at all. Milton Friedman said that about himself. Well, then how did he describe himself? Straight ahead.
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0: 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So how did Milton Friedman describe himself? We'll have more on that straight ahead. We got weather and traffic for you together in just a moment, but it is the bottom of the hour. That means it's time for the top headlines from the KFBK Newsroom.
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16: Here are the latest headlines from the KFBK Newsroom. President Trump says he's approaching a major crossroads in the Iran war. He spoke to Axios ahead of a planned meeting next week with leaders from six Gulf countries on the sidelines of the UN General Assembly in New York. Trump said he's deciding whether to restart attacks or bring the conflict to a close. Many Californians are overwhelmed by the November ballot, which lists over a dozen statewide propositions. Nearly 80% of likely voters say the number of propositions and complicated language make it difficult to navigate. The ballot includes issues like a proposed voter ID law and a one-time wealth tax on billionaires.
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16: Two major wildfires are still burning in Monterey County as crews continue strengthening containment lines. The timber fire has burned over 25,000 acres, while the Plaskett fire has burned nearly 30,000 acres. Sacramento's getting ready for what could be a wave of massive new AI data centers. Mayor Kevin McCarthy is asking city staff to study new policies for large data centers, including their potential impact on electricity, water, infrastructure, and nearby neighborhoods. The city says no formal application has been submitted. Your next update in 30 minutes. I'm Dina Kodiak. Let's get you over to the KFBK Traffic Center for a look at traffic and weather together on KFBK, Sacramento's News Radio.
17: 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Westbound 50, just west of 5th Street. Two-car crash in the center divide, non-injury collision. And CHP is, not even routed out there yet. We got some heavy traffic coming into the area. This is going to be eastbound 80 around Davis Road. Also around the causeway there. Cap City, very sluggish through Midtown. If you're northbound, that's all the way out to Cal Expo. Tired of overpriced blinds? Blindster makes custom blinds simple and affordable. 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
1: Now, Sacramento weather.
2: This afternoon, sunshine, high 76 to 80. Clear tonight, low 52 to 56. Plenty of sunshine around 4 tomorrow, high 87 to 91. Saturday's high, 90 to 94. I'm AccuWeather's Andy Robb on KFBK, Sacramento's News Radio.
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4: 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Live line is wide open if you want to join us. I'll get you some interesting texts in a moment. Also want to roll out another interesting clip from Milton Friedman. Boy, what a mind he was, the late Milton Friedman. And I would love to see more of our children in more of our schools taught what he was telling us for so long about capitalism and free markets and wealth in America. So I'll get to him in a minute. California Post, interesting new article out today. California Attorney General Rob Bonta, he's in Manhattan. He's talking about Paramount. He claimed that he's been winning this legal battle against Paramount. You know, they want to merge with Warner Brothers, and he's not crazy about it. He says he is open to settlement talks if Paramount comes to the table, quote, in good faith. So he was speaking today at the Atlantic Festival in Manhattan, and he was talking a little bit about the lawsuit while he was there. He was asked about the prospect of talks with the CEO of Paramount, that's David Ellison. You know, he's threatening to leave the state and said he would leave. There have been a number of stories all over the board. We talked about it earlier on this program today about how many different types of stories are floating around out there on Paramount alone. Here's what Bonta said, and I quote, "We are always open to coming to the table if it is in good faith and it is sincere.

0: Guild of America. They're going to be holding 2 days of talks. So we'll see where this goes. That's the California Post reporting what's going on today. So for what it's worth, I'm going to get to you some texts. Interesting texts we received on a wide variety of topics, by the way. Sam, in March of 1968, Star Trek did an episode about runaway computer. Now, 60 years later, we are worrying. Huh. Wow, that was forward thinking. Captain Kirk and the gang talking about it back in 1968. Another listener writes in on the real estate market. Sam, we have a semi-detached house in Middle Essex, England, close to Heathrow Airport. Less than £600,000 and not a lot of interest. It's been up for sale for 6 months now with at least 2 price reductions. It's a tough market, at least over the pond. Great show. Well, thank you, and good luck. Good luck with that endeavor. Isn't that something? Okay, let me roll up this clip from Milton Friedman for you. For those of you familiar with the late Milton Friedman, the free market economist, who spent his life really arguing for capitalism and the virtues of capitalism, you might think or might have thought that he was conservative. But during an interview with C-SPAN, he actually said, you know, that was not the case.
1: I'm not a conservative. I never have been a conservative. Hayek was not a conservative. The book that follows this one in Hayek's list was The Constitution of Liberty, a great book. And he has an appendix to it entitled Why I Am Not a Conservative. We are radicals. We want to get to the root of things. We are liberals in the true meaning of that term, of and concerned with freedom. We are not liberals in the current distorted sense of the term, of people who are liberal with other people's money.
0: How about that? People who are liberal with other people's money. I could listen to that guy all day. I really could. He was just a brilliant man. He was able to take a complex argument and break it down into a very simplistic form, completely understandable, straightforward. There was no question about what his meaning was. You know, it wasn't as if you got done listening to Kamala Harris or Governor Newsom and you're saying, okay, what's the point? You knew the point. It was very, very clear. He was crystal clear. And I would love for our children in our schools to hear more of him, more of David Soul, more of some of these conservative thinkers who were pro-capitalist, pro-free market, who made very effective arguments for why it is that America was able to generate the kind of wealth that it's been generating for decades and why competition works. Some of the very basic principles, instead of this society where we live today, where we have one political leader after another promising this and promising that, free daycare, free health care, free bus rides. I mean, we can go right on down the list. And there's no such thing as free anything. It doesn't exist. Interesting article in Breitbart. Trump economy delivers record low child and Hispanic poverty rates. You don't hear that on a lot of mainstream media outlets. Poverty rate for children and Hispanics just hit record lows. Median household incomes have hit a record high. Isn't that great? I'm telling you, folks, this economy is humming. It's doing quite well. And when you hear these fear and loathing stories about inflation and people have less to buy and the price of fuel, and I'm not suggesting that that isn't a reality for a lot of us. I get it. It is. I'm living it too. But the fact of the matter is that the number of manufacturing jobs in this country, good paying manufacturing jobs, is going up. We had new unemployment numbers out today, which were much more encouraging than people had predicted, had expected. Again, we're getting this kind of data on a consistent basis now. It's starting to happen. So just kind of keep that in mind. Keep it all in perspective. Mr. John McGinnis joins us next.
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13: Don't know. And there are other things that I think are distracting there in terms of the Canadian tariffs that are not pleasing to the Michiganders, but I hope they look beyond some of those concerns and recognize these people are showing their character. Don't let that happen.
14: Detroit News came out today. They've endorsed Mike Rogers. Yes. They did not endorse Trump.
13: Right. Right. Yeah, that's pretty powerful.
14: I mean, this is obviously a left-leaning news outlet, and they're endorsing the Republican in Michigan. That does not bode well for El Said. And I don't think it bodes well for Governor Newsom, and I don't think it bodes well for Kamala Harris. No.
13: And honestly, if I think going against traditional history with a party in power likely to lose midterms, I think the one thing that could be the saving grace for the GOP in this go-around, ironically, is the DSA. I'm not saying it's going to be enough.
14: Yeah.
13: But I think it might possibly...
14: Senator Marsha Blackburn agrees with you, by the way. Yeah. I rolled a clip from her in my program today. She said the very same thing. But, I mean, they haven't learned the Ro Khanna lesson. Ro Khanna comes out, and he endorses that Graham Plattner up in Maine. Yeah. Remember this? The guy with Nazi tattoo on his chest?
13: Yeah.
14: And we're like, what are you doing?
13: Of course, there was a time when I looked at Mr. Khanna and thought, you know, he's intellectually a very

0: right guy. He's got a tremendous pedigree in terms of education, but the more I see of him, the more I think he is he's not worthy of any further consideration, frankly. The guy's made tremendous wealth during his time in the House of Representatives. Tremendous wealth.
1: He's now the top trader.
0: No.
1: Individual stock trader in all of Congress.
0: Yeah, go figure.
1: Congratulations to you. Yeah, they remember when they told us they were going to clean that up?
0: Yeah. Other people need to reframe, but not me.
1: it's so dirty. It's so dirty. Okay, Governor Newsom comes out. He's speaking to supporters and says, capitalism's not working.
0: Yeah.
1: Says the man with the big winery.
0: Yeah.
1: And the man who sold a lot of property and made money.
0: And he has reaped extraordinary benefits from capitalism. But remember, he did earn his money, I think, the most enviable way. He inherited it.
1: Mm-hmm.
0: And capitalism obviously works, but the Gavin Newsoms of the world and people of his ilk, I believe, are actually sticking a spoke in the forks of capitalism and making it much more difficult for it to work. Look at from state to state, the different philosophies that are in play in different states. Many states in which the government stays out of the business of the taxpayers and the constituents, they do pretty well. The blue states, not so much. And I fear that, quite honestly, both parties are drifting into an area where the government is growing, the influence over the free market is growing, and I don't like it regardless of who's advancing it. But on his face, while I disagree with Governor Newsom on almost everything, mm-hmm. I think his, with qualifiers, his observations are valid. Get out of it. Let the free market work as it will, and I think it has a self-righting component
1: to it. If you do what Milton Friedman used to discuss, if you would just back away and let the market take care of itself, it will.
0: It will. There will be winners.
1: But they're not.
0: There will be winners and losers.
1: This was the point from Congressman Chip Roy, a clip that I ran today. It's like, look, for instance, healthcare.
0: Yeah.
1: This healthcare mess has been created because we have too many government agencies and politicians that are dabbling in something where the free market could come in and just let it run itself. It will probably do okay supply and demand.
0: Absolutely could not agree more. Look at insurance in the state of California. I think the interference with the free market in insurance.
1: Right.
0: Insurance is really truly a risk management game.
1: Right. Just open it up. Precisely. No boundaries. Open it up across the country, and all of a sudden you're going to see prices just plummet.
0: Could not agree more.
1: So you walked in the studio today, and you looked at me, and you said, Happy Constitution Day. And I said, thank you, John.
0: For a guy like me, this is almost like Christmas. It happens to be my daughter's birthday also, but that's
1: happy
0: a big
1: birthday.
0: Deal. Yes, yes.
1: Okay.
0: But it's Constitution Day. This was in 1787, the Constitutional Convention signed in Philadelphia, the Constitution, which I think is among the many, many things that I enjoy and cherish and relish. And did absolutely nothing to create but reap the benefits of. And I hope it never goes away. We have people that are moving in that direction. I want to see that. I really, truly want to see the Constitution protected and preserved.
1: If anybody would know that it's Constitution Day, I would suspect and expect it would be you.
0: Yeah, I'm a bit of a nerd. I'll
1: you are, and you know it, and you love it, and I know you're going to talk about it on your program. Also, I understand you're going to be talking about some story out of San Diego County.
0: Yeah, it's an interesting
1: with regards to what parents are told or not told about their children. Here we go.
0: Big victory there in a settlement. The Encinitas School District will now tell parents, be in communication with parents, if their children start to show a desire to change their gender, and they're paying out a pretty significant amount of money overall because of the extent to which they have aggrieved the parents in that situation. So we'll get into the details on that also.
1: There's a new poll out. Javier Becerra in this new poll opening up his lead over Steve Hilton. Yeah. And you said Steve Hilton's going to be with you today?
0: He is indeed. He'll be joining the program in the second half.
1: Yeah, I'm curious what he would have to say, what his thoughts are on this poll, or all the polls, or where he thinks this is.
0: Yeah, I think honestly he knows there's a big blue wall here that he's got to overcome, and I think there's a way he can. He's got some skills and talent. I hope he can do that.
1: Okay, very good, John. Great show is planned once again. Always is with John. My name is Sam Shane. We really appreciate you being here on the Shane Reaction today. We're back tomorrow. We would love for you to join us then. Have yourself a great afternoon.
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21: He led one of our nation's largest law enforcement agencies. Now, he leads you through conversation. You can call him the sheriff. John McGinnis.
0: And a very happy Constitution Day to you on this Thursday. I hope you're well. We got lots of things to talk about this afternoon, including some good news out of the Encinita School District in San Diego County. Guess what? Parental rights are getting a victor here. We'll get the details on that. And Steve Hilton joins the conversation later in the program. All that's coming up. But right now it's time to get you up to speed on the headlines of the day in the KFPK newsroom.
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12: Here are the latest headlines from the KFBK newsroom. Single drivers in California may not have to pay more for car insurance.
13: Insurance Commissioner Ricardo Lara is asking car insurance companies to stop considering marital status when setting car insurance premiums. State Insurance Department has said for decades that single drivers should pay more because they're more likely to get into a fender bender than a married driver. The decision is fueled by a lawsuit from 11 unmarried drivers who say it's unfair they're paying more for car insurance. I'm Jason Campadonia.
12: San Diego is moving closer to becoming the first city in California to require warning signs on cryptocurrency ATMs.
14: The proposal would place scam alerts on machines commonly found in convenience stores, gas stations, and grocery stores to help people avoid losing money to fraud. Supporters say crypto scams have cost victims millions of dollars, with older adults often targeted. I'm John Fink.
12: The U.S. Forest Service is considering rescinding the 2001 roadless rule to improve forest health and reduce wildfire risks in California. Particularly in the Tahoe National Forest, which contains over 147,000 acres of inventoried roadless areas. While the agency seeks greater flexibility for restoration and wildfire management, critics warn that allowing new roads could harm habitats and water quality. Your next update in 30 minutes. I'm Gina Kodiak, now traffic and weather together on KFBK, Sacramento's News Radio.
1: In traffic brought to you by Blindster.com, northbound I-5 just north of 50. Pickup versus sedan there, non-injury collision. CHP's going to go check it out. And also westbound 50 at 59th Street, a non-injury there. That's in the number 2 lane, and CHP is at the scene, so getting plenty of room. Cap City going to be slow through Midtown, actually, on the northbound side. Southbound getting heavy, El Camino Avenue to the river, especially around Arden. And westbound 50, you got to slow down with the brake lights popping up there at 65th, taking you all the way into the downtown area. Tired of overpriced blinds? 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
18: Now, Sacramento weather.
22: Sunny this afternoon, high 76 to 80. Tonight, clear, low 52 to 56. Plenty of sun around for tomorrow, high 87 to 91. And on Saturday, partly sunny, high 90 to 94. I'm AccuWeather's Andy Robb on KFBK, Sacramento's News Radio.
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23: From ABC News, I'm Michelle Franzen. A shelter-in-place alert issued in northern Michigan today after an F-16 plane crash. The Texas Military Department says it happened during an Air National Guard training exercise. The pilot ejected safely. Grand Travers County Sheriff Michael Shea.
24: There was a report of a plane crash. Units arrived, did confirm there was one occupant. He was transported to Munson Medical Center, where he was conscious and speaking with law enforcement.
23: A U.S. official says all of the Texas Air National Guard aircraft in Michigan for the training were immediately grounded. Today, a federal judge stepping in, telling the Kennedy Board it needs to provide 30 days notice before making any changes to the Performing Arts Center, including renovation or demolition plans.
25: Despite a judge blocking President Trump from renaming the Kennedy Center after himself, Trump has threatened to stop the center's already funded renovation if his name's not plastered on the facade of the Performing Arts Center.
26: The Trump administration should certainly have recognition, because frankly, if we don't do that, it's going to close. It'll end up being ripped down.
25: The judge ordered the Trump administration to provide an update on the center's closure and emergency repairs by next week. Peter Arulambos, ABC News.
23: The debate over automatic license plate readers and privacy rights continues. Now a group of hackers has removed one camera capturing data.
27: A team calling itself Steganogram took a Flock camera apart and broke into its software to, quote, find the secrets of those spying on us. The data revealed the fine detail that the cameras capture as vehicles pass, including a small American flag sticker on the saddlebag of a motorcycle.
23: ABC's Jim Ryan. Despite a slight dip in oil prices today, the cost of crude remains elevated due to the war with Iran. A gallon of gas in the U.S., $4.45, according to Gas Buddy. Diesel prices reaching a record $6.43. 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

0: Good afternoon and welcome aboard. Happy Thursday to you. John McGinnis with you on KPK News Radio, 93.1 FM, 1530 AM, and live absolutely everywhere on the iHeartRadio app. Hope you're having a great day. Looking forward to, Friday tomorrow, wrapping up the week. We got lots of things to cover this afternoon. By the way, this is Constitution Day. I think we should all be actually cognizant of the gift that the United States Constitution is to each and every one of us. None of us who are here for the creation of this incredible document that has given us liberties that the rest of the world envies. And frankly, far too people, I fear, fully recognize the tremendous value that this document represents, the liberty and the freedom that it guarantees us, that that the government itself is constrained and the governed have liberty and freedom explicitly outlined in the Constitution. It's something that I think so far too few people really truly understand. And I think as there becomes a greater understanding of what the Constitution is and the gift it has been to us, the appreciation of that beautiful document, I think, will really grow. I think I've shared with you in the past, I've taught community college and its university classes on criminal justice for years, and I would actually try to impart the benefits of the Constitution on students, and especially later on, more recently, there was a complete and total lack of understanding of what the Constitution is. But when they began to understand what this is, what the balance is that it provides, you've got reams of statutory law that prohibit certain kinds of aberrant conduct with good reason. It constrains what we're allowed to do. And then you have the Constitution that constrains the government and gives us explicit freedom. It's such a tremendous gift that we've done nothing but, frankly, inherit, and we should respect it and do everything in our power to keep it as it is. Speaking of critical things, California School District now has agreed to pay $175,000 to two families who sued after a teacher told their fifth grade sons to tutor kindergartners on this. Are you ready for this? Exploring different gender identities. This goes back to May of 2024. Fifth graders at La Costa Heights Elementary School in Carlsbad, down in San Diego County, read a book entitled My Shadow is Pink, about a boy who wears dresses and plays with girls' toys. A teacher then showed a companion video and told them to help assigned kindergarten buddies identify their genders as pink or blue. Now, the families filed a religious liberty lawsuit against the Encinitas Union School District 4 months later in the U.S. District Court for the Southern District of California. It notes that administrators repeatedly refused to excuse their boys from the buddy reading program despite complaints that the story confused them and violated their Christian faith. The story involves a conflict between the boy and his father, where the father eventually comes to accept his son's belief and agrees that the boy's pink shadow is not just a phase, but reflect his quote, innermost self. Now, U.S. Magistrates Judge Stephen B. Chu wrote in a 10-page order dated earlier this week. He took that out. That was his summary of this book. In May of 2025, District Judge James Lawrence granted a preliminary injunction that blocked the school district from including in buddy program class activities and materials any gender identity topics covered in health instruction unless defendants, the school district, provide parents with advance notice and an opportunity to opt out. Now, the Encinitas School District appealed to the Ninth Circuit Court of Appeals in June of last year. Later that month, the U.S. Supreme Court ruled in a case called Mahmoud versus Taylor that schools must provide advance notice and allow opt-outs from grade school LGBTQ lessons, leading the district to change its policies in August of last year. So now, in a statement emailed Tuesday to the Washington Times, the Encinitas Union School District official said this policy update means the out-of-court settlement requires no further changes. There are no winners when limited public education resources are diverted from classrooms to prolonged litigation, said Marisa Janine Page, the Encinitas District's co-counsel. That is why the district chose to resolve this case, so it could put the litigation behind it and move forward focused on its students and its educational mission. How did they ever get to that point? How in the world did they ever think that this was an appropriate idea to take kindergartners who have all sorts of things to be curious about, to be wide-eyed and taking everything in and enjoying life and chasing their dreams? Why would you possibly think it would be a good idea to put them in such a complicated area. Nonetheless, Judge Chu noted in his order dismissing the case that both sides agreed the settlement terms were fair and reasonable. He wrote that while one boy received some counseling and the other may do so in the future, there was no proof the lessons caused them any psychological harm. And I guess that's a fair conclusion to reach in the grand scheme of things. Of the settlement amount, each of the two boys will receive $10,000 deposited in a 529 education savings account until they turn 18. An additional $27,000 will cover legal fees, and the rest will go directly to their parents. Now, attorneys from the First Liberty Institute and the National Center for Law and Policy represented families in court. They hailed the settlement as a victory for parents' constitutional rights to opt out of instruction that violates their conscience. And I absolutely wholeheartedly agree with that, but I do have a little bit of a lingering concern. Their senior counsel for First Liberty told the media that no child should be forced to speak a message that violates his religious convictions. We are grateful, he went on to say, that we were able to reach this settlement on behalf of the families involved. And again, I think this is a good settlement. It's a good news, but it does trouble me just a bit. And I respect and appreciate and share the family's beliefs, their faith and what causes them, I think, to behave as good parents and do good things. But not everybody has the gift of faith. What if a person doesn't have that gift of faith and they still believe this is fundamentally wrong? The fact that religious practice has to be invoked here, I would love to see this pursued as a 14th Amendment issue to actually give those parental rights, to keep the school, the government, anyone other than the parents out of the rearing of their children. And that's the one area here where I look at it and think, this is extraordinarily good news. And obviously it applies to, I think, many, many, many people in this country. But what about those who don't have that particular lifestyle, that gift of faith that these people invoke appropriately? So I think it's a fine outcome, and it's a good opportunity to pursue this for people who fall in that category. But not everybody does. But I still think if you look at the 14th Amendment to the Constitution, there is a way there to protect the parental rights of people who do not have the gift of faith. I think this is really, truly something that we'll probably see play out at some point. I greatly appreciate the attorneys from the Liberty Group coming out in support of this. I think this is good work that they've done, and it's especially nice to reflect on this outcome on Constitution Day. But I dare say this is not everything. There's more to it. There are other cases that I think will wind up at some point being litigated without any introduction or influence of religious beliefs whatsoever. But you gotta wonder, what would cause a person to believe that it would be healthy or in the best interest of kindergartners, or for that matter, the fifth graders that are called in to work in conjunction with this ideology, to impart information on kindergartners about this notion that you're going to have to choose at some point what your gender is. Does that make sense in your world? Do you think there maybe is a reason to look at the people who are inclined to do this sort of a thing, separate and in part from the infringement on the parental rights and the First Amendment rights of the families that are damaged by this? What in the world is wrong with somebody who is oriented to want to bring? Can we just think about kindergartners, what they're interested in? They have so much curiosity. There's so much they don't understand. It's a great thing to observe, to witness that. Their energy and enthusiasm to learn new things. They should not be mired down in this kind of a question. I think it's a complete and total absurdity to even contemplate that. You got thoughts on it? 800-834-1530. 800-834-1530. A lot more to unpack on this and other business as we work our way through the program. But right now, it is one of my favorite times of the day. That's how pathetic my life is, because I get to visit with my pal, Mr. Dana Hess, and gets caught up on KPK traffic.
1: It is kind of sad.
0: Yes, it is.
1: Think of all the excitement you left behind with the police department.
0: Exactly.
1: Northbound cab at H Street. We have an SUV. It went right into the guardrail, spun around apparently, And anyway, it's on the right shoulder. CHP is on the way. No word on injuries or not. It's northbound cap at H Street. Traffic already slowing down there. Westbound 50 at 59th Street. Non-injury collision. Vehicles in the number 4 lane, and that's all I know. Start to see some traffic coming in through Davis on eastbound 80 from just past 113 all the way to at least Mace. After that, well, you pick up a little speed, but you really don't pick up speed to get across the causeway. 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
0: Hey there, John. 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

0: Welcome back. 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I'm John McGinnis on KPK News Radio, 93.1 FM, 1530 AM, and live absolutely everywhere in the iHeartRadio app. Talking about this case out of Encinitas, it's very, very, very desirable, lovely part of San Diego County, northern San Diego County. Way back when, Encinitas was a tiny little town. Nobody paid much attention to it. Now it has grown up. I think the median price home there is in the high $1 million range, maybe even more than that for the median price home. Nice area, probably a well-funded school district, but they were coming up with some bizarre activities where they would actually encourage fifth graders, rather, to take kindergartners into a classroom under the buddy system to tell them about gender selection, choice as to your gender, and then show movies that were consistent with that theme and read books to them consistent with that theme. Kindergartners. So the good news is that some very dedicated people who are providing for ensuring the liberty of people and using the First Amendment as a religious liberty case in this particular application have done good work and have stopped that practice and actually caused the school district to pay a relatively modest sum to the families. But it's a statement nonetheless. My concern, among other things, why did this ever happen in the first place? What was the desire, the drive on the part of people who would actually want to do that sort of thing? That's where the aberrant behavior comes into play here, in my estimation. And then what about parents who are good people, law-abiding people who want to raise their kids right, but they don't ascribe to any particular religious belief or philosophy? I think their concerns, their rights, at some point will be challenged as well. And I hope that I hope to see a 14th Amendment case come up on this, because the 14th Amendment does protect a parent's liberty to control a child's education and the manner in which they're reared. Your thoughts, 800-834-1530. Let's check in with John, patiently waiting in Rockland. John, good afternoon, sir. Welcome to the conversation. Thank you for holding on.
1: Oh, thank you for having me. Because we can all agree there's X number of hours in a day, number of hours that a child gets in education.
0: Yeah.
1: And so what are we removing in order to insert gender teaching and stuff? It's like we're having a hard enough time with kids graduating that, you know, there's some districts where it's a 0% proficiency in math and English and other things. And goes,
0: it's a completely valid observation. Yeah. And obviously,
1: you know, this is a perfect argument for school choice. You know what? Let's just take all the money away from the schools and give it to the parents.
0: Yeah.
1: You know, here's a voucher. Use it for education, because you can send a kid to a private school for half the amount of money that it's costing in a public.
0: Yeah. And boy, I'll tell you what, the data on that is very, very, very clear. And I can tell you, having put kids through private school, what I paid, it seemed onerous at the time. But I look what we, the taxpayers collectively, are paying to put a child through a public school for a year, and it's twice as much. So,
1: if you have private schools, stuff, you can have. You don't need to have schools with 5,000 students in it. You can have a school with 50.
0: Yeah.
1: Because, and you know what? Because here our hours are specialized, you know, to meet with parents that have odd working hours. We work with your hours. Yeah. You know what?
0: Oh, there's so many advantages to it, I believe. It's too bad, because I really respect people who are legitimately, underscore, emphasize, all caps, bold print, legitimately called to educate. I think it's a noble service. But the extent to which the CTA and other outside factors have influenced the teaching profession, certainly not for the betterment, not for better delivery of really, truly precious commodity that is education. Points well made, John. I appreciate the call very much, sir. Let's check in with Doug, patiently waiting in Cottonwood, California. Doug, good afternoon, sir. Welcome to the conversation. Thanks for holding on.
2: Oh, thank you for having me on the air. I was just wondering if the people that are initiating these programs, are they being checked out to see if they're confused?
0: I don't know that there's an opportunity to do that. I think it raises a legitimate question or concern. Historically, this kind of behavior would be classified under the banner of grooming a child to enter into an area in which the parental influence and perhaps their own instincts would otherwise tell them to reject, to resist it, to leave and report to persons of authority. But if you groom them for this kind of what I will say is aberrant behavior, others might object to that, but I'll call it aberrant. I think it grooms the child to the extent that they wouldn't be inclined to logically and naturally resist that. So I have a very serious concern there, and I think you raise a good point, Doug. Appreciate the call, sir. Here's another Doug. This is our former Congressman Doug Osee. Welcome to the conversation, sir. Great to hear from you.
3: This is the Doug Show today.
0: It is. Nobody named Doug can get on.
3: There you go. Listen, I wanted to bring to your attention what I think is a flaw in your argument about the school district in San Diego.
0: Okay.
3: And that is, at some point, some adult had to decide this was a good idea.
0: Yeah, of course. Yeah. Yeah.
3: Who was that?
0: Yeah.
3: Who was that?
0: Well, I guess I'll be candid here. I don't know to what extent the administrator, the principal, the on-campus administrators of that particular school in the district itself were aware of what was taking place, but assuming that there was knowledge, obviously it was a major breach of their responsibility. And again, I think this has a lot to do with the influence of outside external forces. And I think in the state of California, and I'm ready for hate mail, I think it's the California Teachers Association that's doing that. I'm not suggesting that they want to groom kids, but they do want to drive the mission, right?
3: The flaw that I want to point out is that the blame gets placed on the district, and the district pays money.
0: Yeah.
3: But the problem arises with the person who made the decision. That person needs to be identified, and
0: fair enough.
3: I mean, that's who the public needs to know about.
0: Yeah, and I'll even take. Anyway. I think you raise a very valid point, and I'll take my observation on it further into your observations. If nobody explicitly authorized it, then to be generous, they were asleep at the switch, and that's unacceptable when you have the responsibility of overseeing the goings on in a school. Valid point. Very valid point. We should know the names. Yeah. Yeah.
3: You do a great job.
0: All right. Well, you swayed me. You swayed me, Congressman. I appreciate that.
3: Just raise your rates. That's all I got.
0: That's the counsel I get every day. Thank you, sir. Great to hear from you. All right. Hey, much more conversation come. In fact, we're going to chat with gubernatorial candidate Steve Hilton coming up next. But right now, it's time to take care of some other business. Don't go away.
4: 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Just humans.
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3: He led one of our nation's largest law enforcement agencies. Now, he leads you through conversation. You can call him the sheriff. John McGinnis.
4: And as we get back into the conversation here shortly, we're going to chat with gubernatorial candidate Steve Hilton to find out what's going on at the campaign trail, what kind of ideas he wants to share, and get his reaction to some of the events taking place in the state of California. Right now, it's time to check in on the headlines of the day in the KFBK newsroom.
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5: Here are the latest headlines from the KFBK newsroom. A judge is telling the Kennedy Center it must provide at least 30 days notice before any major changes or demolition. This comes after President Trump threatened the National Cultural Center could be torn down if his name isn't allowed to be displayed on it. The president was also pictured looking at a placard that appeared to include the words Kennedy Center demolished while on Air Force One on Wednesday.
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5: A fast-moving wildfire in Northern California is just over 600 acres. With 5% containment. The fire started yesterday morning in the Truckee River Canyon. The Floriston fire is burning near I-80 by the small community of Floriston, northeast of Truckee. Evacuation orders and warnings are in place along I-80 and northward. Some older Californians will soon have an easier way to get out of jury duty. Starting in 2028, people 80 and older will be able to permanently excuse themselves for medical reasons without providing a doctor's note. Seniors who still want to serve can do so.
2: 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Weather alert.
5: Cooler than normal temperatures are expected today across Northern California, with some afternoon clouds and a chance of scattered thunderstorms at higher elevations. This weekend, we'll see warming and drying conditions. Your next update in 30 minutes. I'm Dina Kodiak, now traffic and weather together on KFBK, Sacramento's News Radio.
6: 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Right now, 49 up at Cottage Drive. This is up in the Auburn area. Two, maybe three vehicle crash working there with the number two and three lanes closed. They have an ambulance responding as well. CHP is at the scene. Closer to home, eastbound 80 just west of Mace Boulevard. Three vehicle crash reported there. And, yep, things are definitely slowing down in the vicinity there. Otherwise, on your freeways, Cap City, slow through Midtown northbound. Southbound is heavy. El Camino Avenue until you get to the American River. 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
2: Now, Sacramento weather.
7: This afternoon, sunshine, high 76 to 80. Clear tonight, low 52 to 56. Plenty of sunshine around 4 tomorrow, high 87 to 91. Saturday's high, 90 to 94. I'm AccuWeather's Andy Robb on KFBK, Sacramento's News Radio.
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0: 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Thanks for staying on board. I'm John Begenis on KPK News Radio at 93.1 FM, 1530 AM, and live absolutely everywhere on the iHeartRadio app. Very, very happy to have joined the conversation this afternoon, Mr. Steve Hilton, candidate for governor of formerly, but hopefully once again, Golden State of California. Steve, welcome to the conversation, sir. It's great to chat with you. How are you, sir? How goes the campaign?
1: Good. We're on the road fighting hard. I've just been in a rice field. How about that?
0: Yeah.
1: Harvesting rice, heading up to Chico, Sacramento this morning. A big announcement this morning in Sacramento outside the state capitol. That I commit as governor, I will veto any bill that raises costs for California families or businesses. And that's going to be a lot of vetoing because this session, we just did the calculation. They passed 1,160 bills. Most of them are raising costs, which is why we have the highest cost of living in the country. And it's got to end. We got to have someone in there to stand up to and stop the onslaught from this extreme Democrat-controlled legislature. Becerra's not going to do that. No. He's just going to be a rubber stamp for them, roll over. And that's why we got to win this election. It's incredibly important.
0: No, I think you raised some very, very good points. I look at a couple of things playing out here recently. One thing I look at, I know you spent a lot of time covering the scope and breadth of the state of California, but I look at the L.A. base and the greater Los Angeles area and the tremendous boom that region had provided to the local and regional economy, as well as to the state of California overall, through the motion picture industry. And I don't happen to be a big consumer of the motion picture industry. Frankly, I'm not a movie fan. I think it's undiagnosed ADHD, but that's a topic for another conversation. But nonetheless, I appreciate the fact that it has been a thriving business in the state, and now it's gone. There are remnants of it remaining. How do we let that occur?
1: Well, it's not we didn't. No, the Democrats did.
0: How did they let it occur?
1: No, it's a very important point, which is this is not some random accident. This is the direct result in this instance of two things, which is the generalized massive increase in costs and hassle of running any business in California that applies to all industries. So I've been with the industry this week, round tables with unions, producers, directors, writers, location managers. I've done a whole bunch of stuff this week around my plan to bring Hollywood home and bring those jobs back, the blue-collar working-class jobs. And part of the complaint is the endless increases in costs, electric bills and diesel for generators and things like that. The employment costs, everything is so expensive in California. Then you have all the insane regulations that apply just as badly to this industry. But then you have the whole separate thing, which is the tax incentive. So I'm not necessarily a huge fan of what some people call a race to the bottom, where different locations outbid each other for tax breaks to attract business. But that is what's going on. We got to operate in the real world. And in the real world, other states in

0: completely taking people and places for granted, just as they take working class people for granted. Oh, working class will always vote for us. Latinos will always vote for us. These places will all, no, they're sick of it because it's gone too far. In the words of our campaign message, enough is enough. And so it's a good conversation we're having with many people who might initially have thought of themselves as Democrats, but realize that we need something needs to change.
1: And of course, the small business world, I think, has really truly been disadvantaged by the status quo in California. Have you had any inroads with the small business community?
0: Very much so. And remember, my designation is small business owner.
1: Yes.
0: That's been the majority of my career. We've got a plan that we're finalizing to help small businesses, to save small business. There's a very particular aspect of that I'll be announcing on Monday. And we've got a lot, and I've been in direct conversation with not just individual small businesses as I travel the state, but with their representative organizations. There is a war on small business in California. The cost, the bureaucracy, the endless hassles, and it's all part of the same story. Whereas if you do the right thing in California, if you're just trying to raise your family the right way, run your business, create jobs and opportunity and serve your community, they are after you. They target you. They punish you, gouging you with fees and taxes and charges, coming after you with hassle, litigation, nonsense, and bureaucracy. If you do the wrong thing, if you're an illegal immigrant trying to run a street vendor competing with a brick-and-mortar business, oh, fine, they're on your side. If you're a homeless drug addict, yeah, sure, let's give you more drugs paid for by the taxpayer. So wherever you look, the people who do the right thing are punished and the people who do the wrong thing are rewarded. That's upside down. And I'm going to turn it around when I'm governor.
1: Have you been able to engage in sufficient analysis to make a determination as to why the party in power in California wants it to be this way? Do they thoughtfully, is this a desired outcome? Are they that corrupted of mind?
0: They are ideologues, and they're corrupt. And those two things, I think, are the driving forces here. The ideologues, because they have actually, and this is what happens when you've had one party in control for so long, they completely lose touch with the people they're supposed to represent, and they only really pay attention to their internal activist groups and the hardcore supporters, and those people are ideologues. So they push these extreme agendas that actually are way off what any normal person wants to see happen. Fringe ideological objectives instead of common sense, practical things to help people. So that's the ideology. The corruption comes in because that's who owns these politicians. Yeah. In Sacramento, who passed 1,160 laws last year. Look at the top donors to Gavin Newsom. You know, he pretty, as a representation of Democrat politicians in California. Number one, government unions. Number two, non-government unions. Number three, trial lawyers, attorneys. That's why you've got a massive nightmare of litigation in California. You run a business of any kind, you're going to be hit by some kind of ridiculous extortionate shakedown lawsuit, whether that's a PAGA lawsuit, the Private Attorney General Act, or a disability or discrimination or whatever it may be. It's endless lawsuits because the legislature keeps granting what they call private rights of action that enable anyone to sue anyone for anything. And that is a goldmine for the trial lawyers who then hands politicians. It's a totally corrupt system. Becerra, by the way, my opponent, is owned by big unions, big business, and big lawyers, and that's why he's going to make it even worse, that we can't go on like this. We have to throw out the insiders and shake up this corrupt system.
1: Yeah, my fear, my concern is that the entrepreneurs that have begun the process to follow in the footsteps that those who have gone before them have created and really flourished, now are finding it impossible to do business. So many of them have fled the state and taken their, I think, their talent and energy with them. So, Steve, we got to take a quick break here and get caught up on some other business, including traffic. Can you stick around? I got more questions for you.
0: Yeah, absolutely.
1: All right. Don't go anywhere. We're coming right back after we check in with the handsome and charming Mr. Dana Hess to get you caught up on traffic.
2: 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And got another report of an accident. They say it's not the same as the first one. Eastbound 80, just west of Mace Boulevard. And a couple of vehicles involved. CHP is at the scene. There is some serious slowing there, starting just around Old Davis Road off and on until you carry across the causeway. Also, northbound I-5

0: can we say? And that starts in the downtown area. It goes all the way up to Del Paso. Camp City, northbound, heavy through Midtown and around the curve out to Watt. Southbound is slow from El Camino Avenue to Cal Expo. 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

0: 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Full disclosure, I have proudly endorsed Mr. Hilton's campaign and, by the way, invited his opponent, Javier Becerra, on the air. He has, by silence, declined to accept that invitation. Interestingly enough, I believe that the philosophy is he's running for governor of the big blue state. Therefore, his position is better served by that. But I have to tell you, I believe that were the conditions reversed, Mr. Hilton would still want to seize the opportunity to share his vision for the state of California. And in that spirit, I'm happy he's here to share. Steve, I got a lot of questions for you, sir. Not the least of which is, we're looking at all these fraud cases now that have been brought by Bill Esaley in the Central District of California. The absolute abject wrongfulness of confiscating money from taxpayers under the guise of doing something honorable and noble and helping people who are at risk of certain kinds of bad outcomes, whether it's hospice care, child care, trying to ameliorate the conditions on the street with the homeless, and then to perpetuate fraud and use that for self-enrichment. The wrongfulness of that is so abundantly clear. Will you commit to being a part of the solution in that regard as governor of the state?
1: We already have been. I mean, we've been finding and exposing fraud directly as part of our campaign. You may recall we published a number of fraud reports already, for example, on the cannabis tax and the CHRLA, the immigrant rights activist groups, and homelessness funding as well. We did our own report on that. Climate extremism turned into fraud, where they take money that was allegedly for solar panels on low-income apartment buildings, and then ended up using it to fund Democrat political voter registration and ballot harvesting. I mean, it's just riddled with fraud. We are absolutely the U.S. capital of fraud here in California, by far. And it's disgusting because, as you say, it's hardworking taxpayers paying their money, thinking it's going to, you know, provide good services and help the community. And instead, it's enriching these fraudsters. I mean, the L.A. homelessness scandal is just gets worse and worse. You're right that Bill Esaley is doing a fantastic job clamping down. But here's a very important point everyone needs to understand in relation to the governor's race. The single biggest driver of fraud in America has been healthcare, Medicaid fraud. Guess by far the biggest in terms of actual taxpayer dollars, billions and billions of dollars. Guess when that started? When Becerra was HHS secretary. As Bobby Kennedy has pointed out, Becerra dismantled the fraud unit at HHS. When he got there, there were 80 people. He fired 76 of them. He also changed the policy to pay anything and worry about it later. It became a new policy called pay and chase. So it's all on Becerra. He started this whole exploitation of healthcare spending for fraud. He did that. Now he wants to be governor. It's completely we cannot have someone like that in charge of our taxpayer dollars here in California.
0: And we will hear a debate between the two of you on the 30th of this month. I hope there are more debates to follow. Are you still trying to prod him into additional debates?
1: Well, we are, and the media organizations are. I mean, we'll see. You know, he's completely arrogantly assuming he'll just be carried into office by this corrupt machine, the unions and big business and so on. And I'm working incredibly hard to provide a voice to the millions of Californians to say, we got to have a change. Yeah. We can't go on like this. And even if you don't, you know, on a Republican or love President Trump, I think so many people understand it's important to have balance in our system. We cannot have this one-party rule for another 4 years. It's a real moment of crisis for California if we don't change direction. Every day, I meet business owners and others who say, if we don't pull this off in November, we are leaving the state. The exodus of business we've seen in the last few years will turn into a stampede. I really fear for our economy and our future in California if we don't change direction this year.
0: No, I think you're absolutely correct. And my concern is not just the raw numbers of people leaving, but who's leaving. It's the people who are too frustrated with the status quo, the entrepreneurs, the people who have built this great state into what it had become. and could contribute to more growth and common wealth and health, I think, in the state of California if they were to remain. Unfortunately, they're leaving. I hope you can turn that around. I look forward to the debate. I look forward to visiting with you again in the not too distant future. So thanks for what you're doing. You have my full support, and I wish you all the best in your campaign.
1: Really appreciate it.
0: All right. Thanks, Steve. All the best to you.
1: Good to be with you.
0: Likewise.
1: See you soon.
0: All right. Hey, that is it for me, but stick around because you have the lovely and talented Kitty O'Neill coming up next with the afternoon news. I will see you right back here tomorrow.
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0: You can feel a little bit cooler out there today. 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
14: It is 4 o'clock at KFBK. I'm Kitty O'Neill with the afternoon news. The story is now trending. Charges formally filed in Tuesday's fatal bus crash in L.A. that led to the helicopter crash that took the lives of a TV crew. Concerns over the rising cost of the U.S. war with Iran and the end date of the Fix 50 project being pushed out again. Traffic and weather together.
15: Wait, I'm glad I'm sitting down.
14: Yeah. Can you believe it?
15: No. I remember my grandfather telling me about it when it started. And
14: That's right. Yes. CeCe Myers, where are you, right?
15: Oh, wow. Good afternoon, Kitty. We're looking at an accident, a couple of accidents, actually, at Mace out there in the Davis area. And one at least has been cleared up, but it has caused a backup, and you're going to notice it right after Old Davis Road as you try to make your way into town. And it's going to last a little bit past Mace, in fact, across the causeway, and then you'll drive out of it. So just hang in there with us. Traffic on the 10s every 10 minutes, mornings and afternoons. 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
14: Thanks, Dana, the forecast.
16: Mainly clear for tonight, low 52 to 56. Plenty of sunshine Friday, high 87 to 91. Sunshine on Saturday, high 90 to 94. Sunday, sun and clouds, high 83 to 87. I'm AccuWeather's Andy Robb on KFBK, Sacramento's News Radio.
14: 76 in Sacramento, 76 in Carmichael, and Elk Grove has 76. Your top local story: charges have been filed in Tuesday's fatal bus crash in suburban Los Angeles. The deadly collision was said to have been caused by Bailey Rios, according to L.A. County District Attorney Nathan Hochman. Hochman saying during a press briefing today that the 36-year-old was driving under the influence when her SUV slammed into a Chatsworth Metroline bus Tuesday evening. Hochman says he'll ask for life in prison if she's convicted. Adding she did not need to get behind the wheel.
17: She entered into opposing traffic because she was approaching a red light where cars were stopped, and she didn't stop. At full force, she plunged into that Metro bus, killing two individuals.
14: The tragedy then extended beyond the immediate scene when local news outlets were sent to cover the accident, according to And that includes the Los Angeles NBC station. An NBC4 helicopter crashed to the ground shortly after the collision. That incident left three dead, the pilot, the reporter on board covering the story, and one person on the ground. Two others were injured in that accident. We'll have more on that story with ABC's Alex Stone at 4:17. Right now, your top national story. Senators with the Armed Services Committee met with Pentagon officials today to get answers about how much the Iran war has cost. News Nation's Tom Dempsey has more.
18: A recent report from the nonpartisan Congressional Budget Office said that the war would likely drive up inflation, especially due to the disruptions to shipping in the Strait of Hormuz and Red Sea. A Pentagon watchdog also reported the heavy cost of replacing low missile inventory. On the other side of this, though, President Trump recently spoke about his confidence in the ongoing war effort and how he believes and allegedly that Iran has come forward wanting to make a deal.
14: News Nation's partner, The Hill, reports Pentagon officials told congressional defense committees in August that the cost had climbed above $42 billion. More news with KFBK's Joe Michaels.
19: Kitty, the Highway 50 construction project's end date is again being pushed back. KFBK's Delaney Joyce has details.
20: Caltrans officials now say they expect substantial completion of the Fix 50 project by the end of October, as their $500 million project to add carpool lanes and resurface aging pavement between I-5 and Watt Avenue continues to struggle with quality control and delays. Public records obtained by KVIE's Abridged reporting multiple instances of unapproved concrete being poured and needing to be torn up and restarted. Such mishaps have set the Fix 50 back more than a year past its initial deadline and cost an additional $100 million. Caltrans officials say the latest delay involves additional smoothing of portions of the highway surface. Sacramento area Assemblyman Josh Hoover says he's considering requesting an audit of Caltrans to get to the bottom of why the project has faced so many issues. Delaney Joyce, KFBK, Sacramento's News Radio.
19: State Farm and Allstate say they're each getting ready to start writing new home insurance policies in California. If the insurance companies follow through with their plans, it would mark a big shift in an insurance market that's been shaken up by wildfire claims. California Insurance Commissioner Ricardo Lara saying Wednesday, each company has filed paperwork signaling they're ready to write new policies. Neither company is taking out new policies right now, but State Farm says California is moving in the right direction by making fire mitigation more affordable for homeowners. This is a wildfire in Yosemite National Park has grown to nearly 1,200 acres, and there's no containment. The Dome Fire started Tuesday, prompting trail closures and creating hazy conditions in popular parts of the park. Sac State will be establishing a new scholarship following an estate commitment from an unidentified benefactor. KFBK's Matt Pacini has more.
1: An anonymous California educator has pledged her entire remaining estate to the university, establishing the Presidential Scholars Program, a new merit-based scholarship for upper division students. The program will cover tuition, fees, and educational materials for around 20 juniors and seniors with a special focus on high-achieving community college transfers. The donor, whose own education began at a California community college, described the gift as a way to give future students the same life-changing opportunities she experienced. While the exact amount remains confidential, the university confirmed it is an eight-figure planned gift, the largest individual commitment in its history. The funds will create a permanent endowment developed over nearly a year of collaboration between the donor and university officials. Matt Pacini, KFBK, Sacramento's News Radio.
19: It's 4:06, and I'm Joe Michaels on the KFBK Afternoon News with Kitty O'Neill.
14: Thank you, Joe. Many Californians are overwhelmed, they say, by the November ballot, which lists over a dozen statewide propositions. KFBK's Dina Kodiak with more.
21: Nearly 80% of likely voters say the number of propositions and complicated language make it difficult to navigate. The ballot includes issues like a proposed voter ID law and a one-time wealth tax on billionaires. Voters are divided on the wealth tax and measures that could cancel it and tend to oppose the voter ID proposal. Voters also generally support Democrat Javier Becerra for governor. According to a Public Policy Institute of California poll, more than half of voters also think the state is on the wrong track, and most expect a difficult economy next year. Fewer than one in four likely voters believe the nation is headed in the right direction. Dina Kodiak, KFBK, Sacramento's News Radio.
14: Okay, so we're asking you how you feel. Do you think the ballot is too long? Is there just too much on there? 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What do you think? Is it too overwhelming? Do you like it? Pound 250 on your smartphone. Keyword is open mic. And you can leave us your comments coming up. Right now, though, more of your top national and international stories here on KFBK News Radio and live everywhere on the iHeartRadio app.
22: From ABC News, I'm Michelle Franzen. A shelter-in-place alert issued in northern Michigan today after an F-16 plane crash. The Texas Military Department says it happened during an Air National Guard training exercise. The pilot ejected safely. Grand Traverse County Sheriff Michael Shea.
23: There was a report of a plane crash. Units arrived, did confirm there was one occupant. He was transported to Munson Medical Center, where he was conscious and speaking with law enforcement.
22: A U.S. official says all of the Texas Air National Guard aircraft in Michigan for the training were immediately grounded. Today, a federal judge stepping in, telling the Kennedy board it needs to provide 30 days notice before making any changes to the Performing Arts Center, including renovation or demolition plans.
24: Despite a judge blocking President Trump from renaming the Kennedy Center after himself, Trump has threatened to stop the center's already funded renovation if his name's not plastered on the facade of the Performing Arts Center.
25: The Trump administration should certainly have recognition, because frankly, if we don't do that, it's going to close. It'll end up being ripped down.
24: The judge ordered the Trump administration to provide an update on the center's closure and emergency repairs by next week. Peter Arulambus, ABC News.
22: The debate over automatic license plate readers and privacy rights continues. Now a group of hackers has removed one camera capturing data.
26: A team calling itself Steganogram took a Flock camera apart and broke into its software to, quote, find the secrets of those spying on us. The data revealed the fine detail that the cameras capture as vehicles pass, including a small American flag sticker on the saddlebag of a motorcycle.
0: ABC's Jim Ryan. Despite a slight dip in oil prices today, the cost of crude remains elevated due to the war with Iran. A gallon of gas in the U.S., $4.45 according to Gas Buddy. Diesel prices reaching a record $6.43. 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
14: 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Traffic and weather together. 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
15: 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And see, downtown of the Split, 20 minutes northbound Calf City. It's not a good way to start. It's more than twice your best time. Split to Rose Hill, 8 minutes, though, so that'll make up for it somewhat. Eastbound 80 out to Douglas Boulevard. Going south, I-5, it's going to be 11 minutes to Tell Grove Boulevard from downtown, about 16 minutes. If you're using 99, as usual, it's a little busier. Downtown of Folsom, still looking good. 18 minutes there. In fact, the only slowing I see is going to be on the other side through the downtown area. Downtown of Woodland, a 23-minute ride for you. Most of it spent just getting up to Del Paso. After that, you got a free ride. Downtown of Davis, well, 13 minutes. It has got a slow there from the merge on out toward the causeway. Eastbound traffic, very heavy. It starts just after Old Davis Road. Again, we had a couple of accidents at Mace that aren't helping. 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
16: The rest of your Thursday, clear. Tonight's low, 52 to 56. Tomorrow, plenty of sun, high 87 to 91. Saturday, partial sun, high 90 to 94. Sun and clouds around for Sunday with a high 83 to 87. I'm AccuWeather's Andy Raub on KFBK, Sacramento's News Radio.
14: 76 in Sacramento and 75 in Granite Bay. So we have this new poll, and nearly 80% of likely voters say the number of propositions and complicated language on the ballots make it very difficult to navigate. They think maybe it's just too long. Do you have an issue with the ballot length? Do you like having all those propositions? Do you do a lot of homework and try to figure out what to vote on and how to vote on it? Do you vote on everything? You know, you don't have to, but I try to vote on everything. But, you know, it takes work. I mean, I fear for the people that just go down the ballot and just kind of guess. Anyway, that's what we're asking you about today. So it's #250 on your smartphone. Keyword is open mic. And you can let us know. I know in the past people have complained, well, the legislature is not doing their job. They should be dealing with some of these things. But then others say, well, I don't like the way the legislature does things, so I'd rather vote on it. So we'll get to more of your thoughts coming up. Also, straight ahead on the afternoon news, more on the helicopter crash that took the lives of a Los Angeles news crew. They were covering a bus crash. Two people died in that. Charges filed there. It's quite a story. We have an update on KFBK News Radio, live everywhere on the iHeartRadio app.
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5: An aerial photojournalist reporter who was engaged to be married. A veteran pilot planning on retiring soon. A young tourist from Guatemala who had just arrived in L.A. All were killed when a news helicopter crashed. They were covering a bus crash that killed two people. ABC's Alex Stone has an update.
6: Yeah, so today the NTSB began moving the wreckage of the NBC4 helicopter to a secure hangar, which is what they do in any kind of aviation accident. Totally normal for them to do it this quickly, where they want to get it indoors, away from prying eyes and weather and anything else that could impact the investigation, and get it into probably a hangar. They won't tell us where they're taking it, but probably Van Nuys or the Burbank Airport. Maybe somewhere else where they can take their time and look at it and begin to try to figure out why the helicopter went down. The reporter on board, Ileana Moreno, and pilot George Marcino, they were killed along with a man on the ground named Eddie Gutierrez Mejia. And they, according to the NTSB, don't know at this point, and they don't want to go in with any assumptions as if they know of what this was. Fabian Salazar is the NTSB investigator in charge.
7: We are combing the wreckage to the best of our ability to gather as much factual data as we can, even though the wreckage suffer through a post-accident fire.
6: I talked to a pilot named Esteban Jimenez, who trained under George Marcino, and he's in shock at the loss today. They had been talking on Sunday about taking a trip together, going to South America, and he knew Ileana well, and he showed me his last text messages to her on Tuesday night when he heard about that there was a helicopter down, asking if she was okay, and obviously she never responded, but he told me.
8: It's just like, wow, I'm not going to see him again. He was just fun to fly with.
6: And they were overhead of that deadly bus crash that you mentioned, Kitty, when it happened. And in that case, it was an SUV that broadsided a Metro bus, killing two victims who were inside of that bus. And all the local choppers were overhead. Every TV station in L.A. has got one. And everybody was covering the crash when the NBC helicopter went down. And today, the 36-year-old who was driving the SUV that went into the bus, her name, Bailey Rios, she was arrested yesterday for the bus crash on murder charges. And today she was due in court this morning, but she had a medical issue of some kind and ended up not appearing in court. And they're going to try again tomorrow to get her to come into court to make her initial appearance. But according to police, so they can prove that what she did slamming into that bus was murder for the deaths on board that bus.
5: And remind us, she was driving really fast, recklessly.
6: Yeah, she's got a history of different things in mainly Ventura County, but according to witnesses, she was doing like 80 miles an hour or even faster down city streets, blowing through stoplights, almost hitting people as she was driving incredibly fast. Initially, police had indicated maybe they were going to arrest her for DUI, but they ended up going for murder based on the evidence that they've got. And still a lot we need to know in that case, but why she was driving so fast is not clear.
5: I guess we'll wait and find out if we can. All right. ABC's Alex Stone. Always appreciate the update. Thank you.
6: You got it. Thanks, Kitty.
5: All right. 420 now at KFBK. We have traffic and weather together, and we have Dana Hess from the KFBK Traffic Center.
9: Thank you. Kitty O'Neill in the studio. It really works out pretty well.
5: Mm-hmm.
9: 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And right now, downtown of the Split is a 21-minute ride for you northbound Camp City, so it's kind of slow. On the other side, it's going to be a little heavy there around Arden. In fact, from about El Camino Avenue to the river, it's going to be slow and go. Split to Roseville is still about 10 minutes eastbound 80. Downtown Elk Grove, 11 minutes on I-5 and 16 to 17 minutes on 99. A lot of spotty slowing until you get down to at least, looks like Laguna or that area. Downtown to Folsom, 18 minutes on eastbound 50, and any slowing there is going to be in the downtown or midtown area. If you're going to Davis, 13 minutes westbound 80, and let's see, we've got slow and go traffic mostly eastbound, and that's coming in starting back at Richards Boulevard. Nope, actually, even before that, Old Davis Road, it doesn't let up till you cross the causeway, and then you're going to be free and out of it. Tired of overpriced blinds? 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
10: Mainly clear for tonight, low 52 to 56. Plenty of sunshine Friday, high 87 to 91. Sunshine on Saturday, high 90 to 94. Sunday, sun and clouds, high 83 to 87. I'm AccuWeather's Andy Robb on KFBK, Sacramento's News Radio.
5: 76 in Sacramento, Elk Grove, same. 76 degrees as we get your business and money news. 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
11: After losing ground to Burger King and seeing anemic sales growth last quarter, McDonald's is taking action, boosting its value menu offerings to get more diners in the door. One day after the Fed voted to raise interest rates for the first time in over 3 years to drive inflation lower, investors today welcomed the tactic and the penciling in of another possible rate hike later this year. With that, the Dow today shot up 316 points, 2/3%. The Nasdaq was the big gainer thanks to gains in chip makers and other AI-related stocks. It rose 440 points. That's a 1 2/3% leap. And the S&P up 86, a rise of more than 1%. A controversial move by the Trump administration notifying Congress it plans to sell upwards of four dozen F-35 fighter jets to Saudi Arabia. That deal could be worth more than $24 billion. And WNBA star Caitlin Clark's first ever signature basketball shoe from Nike will be available October 1st. Tom Busby, Bloomberg Radio.
5: All right. And it is now 4:22 at KFBK.
12: Building a better Sacramento on the KFBK Afternoon News with Kitty O'Neill, presented by Meta Subaru.
5: The National Organization for Women Business Owners, or NABO, has a very active chapter here in Sacramento. President Nicole Townsend says they celebrate 40 years next year.
13: We actually serve and cover the Sacramento, Placer, El Dorado, and Yolo counties, areas, and everything in between. We're here for women who are business owners. And that could be at any stage in business ownership, whether they're starting or they're a seasoned CEO, and any industry. And we're here to provide education, connection, and advocacy to support these women so that they can build their businesses to last.
5: And every year they honor some of these outstanding women leaders at a gala, and they're taking nominations right now. Now, you do not have to belong to the organization NABO to nominate or to be nominated, and you can also nominate yourself.
13: It's so inspiring. Each year we celebrate women across the region, and they're not only business owners. We're also celebrating executive women, women of impact who may lead nonprofits, women in public service, and those in education. So this is really a celebration of women, which is why we have it on International Women's Day. So our event will be March 6, 2027.
5: And if you'd like more information on all this,
13: there are several different categories. We have all the information on our website, nabo-sac.org. Just go under events and you'll see the OWL tab. And the nomination process is easy. Just submit your nominations by the end of the day, September 30th, and we'll take those nominees into consideration as we move towards our finalist list.
5: And you can get an easy link to that and hear more from President Nicole Townsend at KFBK.com. The Afternoon News with Kitty O'Neill. Well, still to come on our Afternoon News, we'll have more of your top stories, traffic and weather. We'll also go in depth a little later in the hour about the Sacramento Metro Chamber. 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
5: It is 4:30 now at KFBK. Stories now trending. Damage to the reflecting pool in Washington. Now, definitely not caused by vandalism. UC officials may return to consider SAT scores for admission. And private citizens coming together in an effort to find those responsible for a series of tree poisonings in the Tahoe area. Traffic and weather together right now. Dana Hess, KFBK Traffic Center.
0: And brought to you by Community Phone. And right now, boy, going across top southbound I-5 westbound 80 connector. Listen to this. We have a motorcycle versus an F-350 with a trailer. It's in the number one two lanes, and apparently the motorcycle they're saying was speeding and splitting lanes before the collision. Anyway, blocking the number one and two, and it says minor injuries on that. So that's about the best you could hope for. Hey, Sacramento, did you know many landlines are going away in 2027? Keep your number with Community Phone, the home phone that just works. No internet required. Copper landlines may be going away, but Community Phone is here to stay. 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
10: For the rest of your Thursday, clear. Tonight's low, 52 to 56. Tomorrow, plenty of sun, high 87 to 91. Saturday, partial sun, high 90 to 94. Sun and clouds around for Sunday with a high 83 to 87. I'm AccuWeather's Andy Robb on KFBK, Sacramento's News Radio.
5: 76 in Sacramento, Eldorado Hills, 74 degrees. Your top story at this hour, claims of vandalism to the reflecting pool in front of the Lincoln Memorial floated by the White House were, well, recently sunk by someone who made an admission to a news outlet. ABC's chief White House correspondent Mary Bruce tells us what's been shared.
1: President Trump spent $15 million on these renovations, but soon after it was completed, the paint on the bottom of the pool started lifting to the surface. The president blamed vandals, but the New York Times reports the contractor on the project now acknowledges the damage was caused by mistakes they made themselves, that their plan was flawed, and so was its execution.
5: Yes, they said it was due to rushed work to finish ahead of the July 4th celebrations. Also missing primer. Workers failed to spray enough primer in several areas. And there was a chemical mix-up. Two incompatible chemical layers reacted with each other, causing the material to bubble and break loose. President Trump later acknowledged there was no video or proof of alleged vandalism to the Lincoln Memorial pool. Even so, Trump again accused former Olympian David Hearn of intentional vandalism. The Justice Department moved to dismiss the case against Hearn, but a judge has yet to rule on whether the case will be dismissed with prejudice or without. A dismissal without prejudice would leave open the possibility of future prosecution. A dismissal with prejudice would close the case permanently. Let's get more news with KFBK's Joe Michaels.
2: Kitty, University of California leaders are considering whether to bring back the SAT for admissions, but haven't made a decision yet. KFBK's Dina Kodiak reports.
3: Admissions officials say dropping the SAT hasn't hurt graduation rates, but some faculty say more students are struggling in introductory math classes. One regent said he may have been wrong to vote for removing the SAT in 2020. Over 3,000 UC faculty are urging leaders to bring back the SAT, saying many students lack basic math and reasoning skills. A Wednesday meeting on the issue was just the start of a month-long review of admissions testing and student readiness. A final decision isn't expected until next summer. Dina Kodiak, KFBK, Sacramento's News Radio.
2: About two dozen protesters gathered this morning in San Francisco to express their disapproval of artificial intelligence. The protests, dubbed as Stop the AI Race, taking place during the final day of the Dreamforce conference. The event's purpose was to highlight how AI can improve work and daily life. Protest organizers are encouraging technology companies and government leaders to slow the development of AI, citing hacking concerns and warnings raised by some industry leaders. Participants plan to rally outside major AI companies, including OpenAI and Anthropic, as well as in front of San Francisco City Hall. Private citizens in North Tahoe are offering a substantial reward in connection with the ongoing mystery of tree poisoning there. KFBK's Matt Piscini has more.
4: In Climb Village, residents have offered a $147,000 reward for information regarding the poisoning of ancient pine trees at Burnt Cedar Ranch. In the last 4 years, someone has repeatedly infiltrated the private park at night to drill holes into tree bases and pour toxic substances into them. Despite efforts to save the trees, most have died and been removed. Law enforcement says the damage could warrant felony charges. Authorities have not identified

0: identified a motive or suspect. Officials say they'll share additional details about the reward and outline the agency's response to the poisonings tomorrow. Matt Pacini, KFBK, Sacramento's News Radio.
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2: Thank you, Joe. And almonds are once again San Joaquin County's most valuable crop. 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
3: ABC News, I'm Michelle Franzen. In Los Angeles, the NTSB is reviewing evidence from this week's helicopter crash that killed all on board and a third person on the ground. The news chopper was covering a bus and SUV crash that killed two people. The SUV driver now facing charges. ABC's Alex Stone has more.
4: 36-year-old Bailey Rios was booked for murder. She allegedly drove a 2004 Ford Expedition at excessive speeds, running red lights and slamming into a Los Angeles Metro bus, killing two victims inside. Rios was due in court to face a judge on Thursday morning, but she was unable to attend the court hearing due to a medical reason.
3: A vigil taking place tonight for the victims killed in both incidents. A plane crash in northern Michigan remains under investigation. The Texas Military Department confirms an F-16 went down during a training exercise. The pilot ejected safely. And a notice by the White House shows President Trump pulled the nomination of Lance Schroyer to be the next ICE director. This is ABC News.
2: Coming up, we'll take a look at your poll today, or our point of discussion. 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
5: And we have some traffic and weather together here at 440. Dana Hassan, the KFBK Traffic Center.
6: 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Getting busy out there. 23-minute ride downtown of the Split, northbound to Cap City. It's, yeah, pretty slow. Going out to Roseville, though, not bad. 10 minutes eastbound 80. And there you are, Douglas Boulevard. If you're heading to Elk Grove and Elk Grove Boulevard, southbound I-5 is 11 minutes, 18 minutes now on 99. Yikes. Downtown to Folsom, eastbound 50, going to be still about 19 to 20 minutes tops. If you're going to Woodland, northbound I-5, you've got 24 minutes ahead of you. Southbound at westbound 80 connector, we had a minor injury collision. Ford F-350 pickup and a motorcyclist. And minor injuries is what they're saying, but it has caused a backup now. And it's going to go all the way back to the merge. Downtown of Davis, 14 minutes, westbound 80. You're tired of overpriced blinds? 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
7: Mainly clear for tonight, low 52 to 56. Plenty of sunshine Friday, high 87 to 91. Sunshine on Saturday, high 90 to 94. Sunday, sun and clouds, high 83 to 87. I'm AccuWeather's Andy Robb on KFBK, Sacramento's News Radio.
5: 75 in Elk Grove and El Dorado Hills has 74 degrees. We're talking about the length of the ballot here in California. We've got a lot of propositions in addition, of course, to all the races that we have. Nearly 80% of likely voters say it's too much. It's too difficult to navigate. Do you feel that way? Do you like it? What are your thoughts?
8: I don't like political animals like Bonta writing the explanation of the ballot. That is wrong. But yes, there are too many ballots to vote on, and the explanations are wrong.
5: I know some people have a difficult time deciphering what those ballot propositions are all about with the explanations. I understand her point. Let's check one more.
9: Our legislature should be doing this. These ballot measures cost a lot of money. They're misleading. They don't do what they say they're going to do, and they're a waste of time.
5: Okay. How do you feel? #250 on your smartphone. Keyword open mic. We'll get to more of your calls on this coming up. 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
0: Each year, the Sacramento Metro Chamber leads a group of business leaders and change makers to another city as part of an immersive study mission to just kind of look at a city and see what they can learn for our area. Well, this year it's Detroit, and that's where we talked with Robert Hyde, president and CEO of the Sacramento Metro Chamber.
11: Yes, we are here in Detroit, Michigan, Motor City. We've learned from some of the locals that when they greet people, they say, "What up, Joe?" That is one of the things here of greeting. So what up, Kitty, I guess I would say, is, no, we, in all seriousness, we are here on our study mission. It is our 26th year. And I think for the listeners out there that may be familiar or not, I think the easiest and simplest way to describe what we do, as you said, is we bring leaders together across our capital region to immerse them into another city every year. It's our 26th year. And these aren't just tours or, you know, it's not just an event. This really is an opportunity for us to sit down with people who actually make things happen in another region. And we want to understand what worked, what didn't, how would they do it differently, how do we apply some of those things back. And I think it's really magical when we can bring, and this year we have 75 people with us from different sectors, private business, elected officials, here to have conversations that we ordinarily might not have back at home.
0: Okay, and I'm just curious if there's anything that you've gleaned at this point that you can share, or is it still too early in? Love to hear a little bit of your takeaways.
11: Sure. You know, one of the things people may say, why Detroit, right? Like what drew us to Detroit? And I think Detroit is a very fascinating city for us to have chosen. They have experienced a lot of dramatic ups and downs. I mean, they were known as an industrial powerhouse, certainly from the automotive industry. They've experienced enormous decline, bankruptcy, and then really the community, which is made up of some dynamic people, have a really intentional process around around their reinvention. And we didn't choose Detroit because we thought Sacramento was becoming Detroit or is Detroit. I think it's really the fundamental question that we all ask ourselves in kind of the work of chamber and the work of businesses. How do we continue to attract investment? How do you continue to engage people or bring them back into a sector or segment of your region? How do you use and reuse, adapt or reuse of what you already have? How do you activate, say, the public spaces and the creative culture that we have? And you have to do this all while working to get business and government and community working together.
0: They'll also be looking at how Detroit developed its riverfront. 75 people on the mission, including
11: their transformation of their riverfront. We started off on Belle Isle to really understand what they've done. And then it challenges us to think what we can do and what's possible.
0: Robert Height, President and CEO of the Sac Metro Chamber there. Let's get traffic and weather together. Dana Hess in the KFBK Traffic
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0: Center.
12: Kind of something you can't buy, really, is a riverfront.
0: True.
12: Yeah.
0: It's there or it's not.
12: I know that. 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And right now, downtown of the Split is 26 minutes northbound Camp City. That's a long ride. Split to Roseville, though, is not bad. It's about 10 minutes eastbound 80 to Douglas Boulevard. Downtown Elk Grove on I-5, going to be 11 minutes, and add on 7 on 99. So, yeah, it is a bit sluggish. Downtown of Folsom, eastbound on 50 to Folsom Boulevard is still about 19, 20 minutes tops. Downtown of Woodland, you got 25 minutes ahead of you there. Northbound I-5, we got another accident, by the way, southbound I-5. We had one that was charted at basically at 80, and this one says southbound I-5 at Richards Boulevard. It's a motorcycle in the number one and two lanes. And anyway, injuries on that one. I'm not sure if it's a duplication or not. Just be aware. Otherwise, downtown of Davis, about 14 minutes westbound 80, and that puts you at Mace Boulevard. 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
13: For the rest of your Thursday, clear. Tonight's low, 52 to 56. Tomorrow, plenty of sun, high 87 to 91. Saturday, partial sun, high 90 to 94. Sun and clouds around for Sunday with a high 83 to 87. I'm AccuWeather's Andy Robb on KFBK, Sacramento's News Radio.
0: And 75 in Granite Bay, 76 in Elk Grove as we get some business and money news. And for Kelly Brothers, it's Bloomberg Report.
14: Some hope in housing. Even though new home construction took a tumble last month and average mortgage rates are now around 7%, the highest in almost 2 years, pending home sales, deals that were agreed to had not been finalized, rose last month just a tiny bit, according to the National Association of Realtors. After NVIDIA CEO said he expects sales of his AI chips to double next year, gains in chip makers, data center operators, and cloud computing firms gave Wall Street a big boost today, along with a dip in oil prices. And as investors are now embracing the Federal Reserve's rate hike strategy to tame runaway inflation. At the close today, the Dow up 316 points, 0.2% higher. The Nasdaq was the big gainer, up 440 points, 1.2% higher. The S&P up 86, a gain of over 1%. And among the new words added to Merriam-Webster's dictionary, looks maxing, glow up, Sunday scaries, and yacht rock. Tom Busby, Bloomberg Radio.
0: Ah, Yacht Rock. All right. 4:54 now at KFBK. Well, a Punjabi Sikh Sacramento truck driver was attacked at a Wyoming rest area, stirring concerns about a potential hate crime. KFBK's Delaney Joyce has the story.
15: The Northern California man, who asked to be identified by his surname Singh, was approached by a man in a bathroom after parking his truck. Singh says the man punched him repeatedly and pulled out a knife, stabbing him 17 times. The incident comes after a social media outrage sparked when the Department of Homeland Security posted an image of a bearded man facing Optimus Prime with the text, "Get off our roads, you don't know how to drive, Mr. Singh." The DHS has since removed the post, claiming it was meant to depict Harjinder Singh, a truck driver involved in a fatal crash in Florida. Jasjeet Singh, the legal services director of the nonprofit Sikh organization Jakara Movement, explains the harm in using the name Singh to depict such a message.
16: It is a common surname, or at least middle name, of every practicing Sikh. And it is a name that we use in order to give communal equity and equality amongst all.
15: Jasjeet saying the timing of Homeland Security's post was particularly concerning, given it came right before September.

0: September 11th.
1: This is the type of stuff that our community really fears, that when you're trying to just work hard and be like any other American, for us to have to deal with this double standard and also fear for our lives when we're on the road and in our communities, maybe it was the intention, but they definitely got what they were hoping for out of this.
0: Singh got help from a family at the truck stop who helped him until the ambulance arrived. He's been recovering at a hospital in Wyoming and is expected to be discharged soon. Jasjeet says the victim's injuries aren't just physical.
1: He's obviously fearful, and his fear stems from the fact that he doesn't want this occurring to anyone else.
0: The suspect in the Wyoming attack has been identified as 44-year-old man from San Gabriel, California. He's been taken into custody with bond set at $1 million. Delaney Joyce, KFBK, Sacramento's News Radio.
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4: 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And then Dr. Joe Galati joins us for a conversation about overprescribed drugs. 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